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7: This is Global News. I'm Russell Skeet. It's been cloudy and 9 degrees at 6 o'clock. Calgary police are dealing with what they call an undetermined death in Coral Springs. They're called to the 200 block of Coral Sands Terrace Northeast about 1 this afternoon. An autopsy set for tomorrow. Police say further information will be shared if the death is determined to be suspicious. It's been over a week and fire crews are still trying to extinguish a stubborn landfill fire in the southeast. The Calgary Fire Department says the fire at Eco Recycling is under control, but there's still hot spots. Their goal is to put 6,000 cubic meters of dirt on the area to smother the blaze. Area Councillor Rob Ward says he can't say at this point when it will be out.
8: I don't think we have any certainty as to timing on when this fire will be put out. As we've heard from the fire chief, it's a massive area. I think he said something like 7 CFL football fields, and the depth is like 20 meters, I believe.
7: Ward says he's glad the provincial air quality reports show nothing toxic in the smoke wafting over southeast communities, but breathing in any smoke is not healthy. The Calgary Region Airshed Zone has been recording an air quality health index between 8 and 10, depending on the time of day and the wind. The Calgary Fire Department will provide an update on the fire tomorrow afternoon. After a stunning by-election win over the UCP last night in Calgary, opposition NDP leader Nahed Nanshi says there's no safe conservative seat in the city. The premier's office blames a split among conservative voters with a low overall turnout as the primary reasons for the by-election result. But Nanshi says they're dodging accountability.
9: Because they always take these kinds of ridings for granted. They take rural Alberta ridings for granted. They do a terrible job. They don't build schools. They ignore people in the community. And they think they're going to vote for them anyway. So they're struggling to find an answer. But if I may quote a former conservative premier, the answer is pretty easy to find. They need to look in the mirror.
7: Unofficial results have NDP candidate Kyle Campbell beating the UCP's Mike Derry by 582 votes, while third place Tory candidate Kyle Joseph pulled in 978 votes. Prime Minister Mark Carney has his sights set on YYC as one of four Canadian airports he wants to be run by private investors. While Calgary, Vancouver, Toronto, and Montreal would be run privately, the federal government would retain ownership of the land assets. Duncan Dee, former COO of Air Canada, says it's time Canada switched over to this model, as other countries have done.
10: And right now, what we're doing in Canada is we've created the system which is addicted to high fees, and hopefully privatization will change that, because that's what's happened elsewhere in the world.
7: The airport improvement fee at the Calgary Airport is currently $40, an increase by a third in the last 6 years. A 2023 University of Alberta study of nearly 2,500 airports globally found major efficiency gains among airports that were privately owned. An agricultural disaster has been declared in Strathcona County, east of Edmonton. Historic rainfall has reduced expected yields for crops, including wheat, barley, and canola. Local farmers report 20 to 30% of crops are fully submerged and will not be harvested, resulting in estimated losses in the tens of millions of dollars. Environment Canada Calgary weather, mainly cloudy tonight, a good chance of showers, a low down to 4 with a risk of frost, clearing in 17 tomorrow, sunny up to 20 on Thursday. It's 9 degrees. Breaking news when it happens. Our next scheduled news at 6:30. I'm Russell Skeet.
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1: Hello, Canada. Ben Mulrooney here. I hope everybody is doing great on this Tuesday. Lots of news to get to, obviously. We've got the investment summit. We've got the possible privatization of airports. We've got a mayoral debate that happened here in the city of Toronto. We're going to get to all of that, but we want to start with an arena I used to play in quite a bit, and that is the arena of arts and culture. So Macklemore has been dropped from Ed Sheeran's tour, and large parts of the internet have decided this is a free speech emergency, to which I say, let's just pump the brakes a bit, because there are about four separate arguments going on all at once, and people are mashing them all together in one big soggy mess of a ball. I am not here to litigate the Middle East. That's not what this is. This is about hypocrisy. It's about a bait and switch, and it's about a very particular kind of stupidity, the kind that dresses itself up as courage. Let's start in 2014. Macklemore turns up at a surprise show at a museum in Seattle, and he is wearing a large prosthetic hooked nose, a black bushy wig, a long dark beard, and he performs Thrift Shop, a song about being cheap. Now, when people suggested this might possibly, conceivably, you know, read as an anti-Semitic caricature, what was his defense? He said it was random. He'd picked up a witch's nose at a costume shop. It was a disguise, nothing more. And then he offered the tell. He said some people at the show thought he looked like Ringo Starr. Others thought Abraham Lincoln, and he personally thought he looked like Humpty Hump with a bowl cut. Seth Rogen had the line of the decade. He said, if you ask somebody to assemble an anti-Semitic costume, that would be the exact shopping list. And to be fair to the man, and I want to be fair, he did apologize. He said, a Jewish stereotype never crossed his mind. The Anti-Defamation League took him at his word and accepted it. Fine, people make mistakes. That's supposed to be a closed file. But stay with me, because here's the part I can't get past. His defense was not, I knew how I looked and I'm sorry. His defense was, I had no idea how I looked. He is telling us that he assembled the single most recognizable piece of hateful iconography in the history of Western antisemitism, the nose, the beard, the whole kit, looked himself in the mirror and thought, I look like a beetle. That is not a confession of malice. It is a confession of a truly spectacular gap in his general education. And so here is my question. If in 2014 he could not identify the most famous anti-Jewish caricature on the planet while he was wearing it on his own face, what exactly changed in 2026 that qualifies him to stand in a stadium and adjudicate the legal definition of genocide? Because genocide, Macklemore, it isn't a vibe. It's a legal term. It has a convention behind it. It has elements. It has intent required that lawyers will argue in The Hague for years. And you thought you looked like Ringo. Okay, now the line going around from his defenders is that it was just him using his platform. No, he wasn't. And this is the part that actually irritates me, because the platform he was standing on was not his. Let's go through the numbers. Ed Sheeran's current tour, through its first 17 shows, 754,000 tickets. $98.6 million at the box office. That's an average of about 40,000 people a night. He holds the single show attendance record at Gillette Stadium with 71,723. He is the fourth most followed artist on Spotify globally. And then you got Macklemore, roughly 36.5 million monthly listeners. That's about a third of Sheeran's reach. His own headline rooms this year, well, he went to Red Rocks, capacity 9,500, and a club in Milan that holds 3,000. His last number one single was in 2013. That was 13 years ago. His best showing since was Downtown, which peaked at number 12 in 2016. So let's be precise about what happened. He didn't use his platform. He used Ed Sheeran's platform. He was handed a microphone in front of 80,000

0: people who had bought tickets to see somebody else. And the reason 80,000 people were in that building is not Macklemore. That's not an insult. It's an economic fact. If his own platform were the relevant one, he would have said it live at Red Rocks to 9,000 people who chose to be there by buying a ticket to a Macklemore concert. Look at his own set list, by the way. A third of his songs he made with Ryan Lewis before 2014. The man is touring on a decade-old catalog and borrowing a stadium to make history. Now let's get to the free speech thing. And I need people to actually learn this one because it tends to come back around about every 6 weeks. I'm getting tired of it. The First Amendment, let me see. The First Amendment constrains government. Full stop. Justice Kavanaugh wrote about it as plainly as it can be written for the Supreme Court in 2019. The free speech clause constrains governmental actors and protects private ones. That's called the state action doctrine. It's right there in the Constitution. There's case law on precisely this scenario, which I will not bore you with, but it's there and it's as undeniable as gravity. Nobody arrested him. Nobody fined him. No police showed up. He said it twice in a stadium to 80,000 people and then said it again on Instagram to millions. And we are still talking about a week and a half later. His speech worked. It worked perfectly. What he lost was not his liberty. It was the spotlight that was earned by somebody else. And the man who owns the stage in Foxborough, Bob Kraft, he gets to decide who performs inside his building. That's not censorship. That's property rights. A promoter gets to decide who's on the bill. Ed Sheeran, who by every account was put in a genuinely rotten position here, gets to decide who opens for him. You are free to say it, but you are not entitled to a stadium in which to say it. Which brings me to Mehdi Hasan, formerly of MSNBC. Mehdi went on Twitter and called the whole thing insane. Quote, the so-called land of the free, he wrote. Mehdi, buddy, come on. This is the man who has built a meaningful chunk of his public career making the case for boycotts. He did a whole episode with Naomi Klein on his own outlet called Zateo. The title of it is The Case for BDS, Boycott, Divest, Sanctions. He went on MSNBC and asked reasonably enough why boycotts are legitimate when they're aimed at Russia, but illegitimate when aimed at Israel. He's entitled to every word of that. That's kind of my point. And here's the kicker. He also campaigned against anti-boycott legislation, laws that restrict your right to boycott on the ground that they're constitutionally problematic. Which means Mehdi understands the distinction perfectly. He knows the difference between the government stopping you and a private party declining to do business with you. He has made that argument on TV. So he can't be confused. He knows that a stadium owner choosing not to host a performer is the precise category of private, voluntary, economic choice he has spent a decade defending as an instrument of conscience. You don't get to argue for 10 years that boycotts are noble, and then the first time one lands on someone you like, you got a problem with it and you call it insane. That is not principle, Mehdi. That is a preference. Performing is principle. So look, say what you believe. Macklemore believes what he believes, and he's entitled to it. But don't tell me it was his platform when we all know it was Ed Sheeran's. Don't tell me it's censorship when we all know it's a property owner's prerogative. And don't tell me that the man who couldn't recognize an anti-Semitic caricature while he was wearing one has now cracked international criminal law. Because I have no idea what that meant is a hell of a thing to say in 2014. And it's a very strange foundation to build a moral authority on in 2026. He thought he looked like Ringo. I don't know what else to say. Let's listen to what he said.
1: I've been trying to figure out a way to say this all day. One of the reasons why I wanted to come on this tour was because I wanted to stand up here on stages and stadiums across America and say two words that are very near and dear to my heart. Free Palestine. I want those words to be loud and clear.
0: Nope. Not your stage, dude. Not your stage, not your microphone, not your spotlight. You want to do that, you do it on a stage you earned. Otherwise, off you go. All right, we're going to take a quick break, but coming up, Canada has been best friends with the U.S. for many, many years. But as that friendship faces challenges, should we be looking towards the EU?
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0: Welcome back. And yesterday on the show, I laid out my case why I think if we are going to be seeking as a nation deeper integrated ties with the European Union, then we need to do so with our eyes open. And the only way to keep our eyes open is by way of fulsome and complete and transparent debate, both in the public square of the press and between parliamentarians in the People's House, the House of Commons. Now, it doesn't look like that's going to be happening anytime soon. Our prime minister is off to Europe to speak to their parliament before he speaks to ours. But I take to use the prime minister's expression.

0: themselves, oh, I could work visa-free in Paris. I could travel more easily. I could set up a business there. But what are people not paying attention to? I'm not, by the way, trying to, in my own way, scuttle this. I just want people to have a more of an awareness as to what it actually would mean for Canada to deepen its strategic cooperation on foreign policy, defense, and economic priorities with the EU.
1: Well, in some of those areas, Canada and the EU have already acted. For example, Canada joined something called Rearm Europe. It's possible now for Canadian arms manufacturers to bid on European contracts in the defense sector. I think it's now possible for the Europeans, similarly, to bid on Canadian projects. And we've had manifestations of it already. Canada's on the cusp of making its largest defense purchase industry acquisition in history, the submarines that they're getting, and they're coming from Germany and Norway. Mm-hmm. And I should point out that Norway isn't a member of the EU, but there's another organization in Europe called the European Free Trade Association, and it's only made up of four countries. And one of them is tiny, Liechtenstein. The other three are Switzerland, Norway, and Iceland. They have some relationship with the EU. I don't know what it is because my area of politics is Canadian politics, yeah, not Europe. Mm. Maybe Canada will have a similar arrangement. As for mobility, no, that's the kind of thing that would be negotiated.
0: Yeah.
1: And what the governments on both sides are doing, which I think is a positive step, is that they're setting up small study groups, research groups to study, you know, what are we prepared to do? What would you do? The things that Canada's talked about is having more educational exchanges with Europeans, also having more high-level research with the Europeans. Yeah. But there are a lot of issues that have to be thrashed out. For example, digital sovereignty.
0: Yep.
1: And the rules in Europe are different than they are in Canada and North America. And I should say one other thing. No matter what relationship is worked out with Europe, and as I say, Canada's worked out some already, the major trading partner for Canada is going to continue to be the United States. Yep. Because you can't erase that border.
0: No. It's if this is a way to let the Americans know that they're not the only game in town, it's a gambit for sure. My issue is historically, it feels to me when issues of national importance that reach this level, and we are in a trade war, and our prime minister evokes the language of warfare and being on a war footing on a regular basis. If we are at that level, then it feels to me like historically we would do what is historically a tradition in this country and resume parliament and talk about it there.
1: Well, it'll be talked about when parliament reconvenes in a week or so. There's no doubt about it. But the idea, which I thought you were suggesting before, is let's find out exactly what's on the table and let's have a debate about that. Well, the trouble is we don't have anything firm on the table right now. Moreover, if we go back to other free trade agreements, like the original Canada-US free trade agreement, then NAFTA with the Mexicans joining, and then CUSMA, which we have now, those things got debated, but they got debated after there was something concrete there that was put out. You don't debate. It's just similarly like now the Conservative Party is demanding, well, what was the deal that you walked away from that night on August 21? Well, there wasn't a deal. Both sides obviously had different perceptions of what was in it. Mm. So do you want to fight that out in public, which would draw a lot of bad blood on both sides? No, you wait until you get a deal, and then that'll be debated.
0: Yeah, and I completely appreciate everything you're saying, and I certainly would not want

0: in the name of transparency and accountability, do anything to harm Canada's negotiating tactics or positions or strategies. However, if we believe the Prime Minister, and I take him at his word, that we are, as I said, reorienting the Canadian economy in a way that we haven't since 1988, one could be, it's an easy case to make that that level of change that is being asked of Canadians and the government has not been met with a commensurate level of communication and accountability.
1: I don't see a level of change that's solid, that's on paper. So, no, I don't have that attitude at all. I will make this tangential comment, which I found very interesting. Today, we're wrapping up this major investment summit in Toronto. Prime Minister spoke today, spoke yesterday, spoke on Sunday. And what struck me about it, there are hundreds of senior executives there. If from media reports, I've picked up that a lot of asset managers mm-hmm. from the Middle East, and especially from the United States, that's where most of them are coming from, and of course in Canada as well, our pension plans, are attending that.
0: Yep.
1: You know what? I didn't see the names of any European asset management firms.
0: That's interesting.
1: And maybe there were some,
0: yeah.
1: But that's, you know, that's also a comment on where the money is
0: yeah.
1: in the world today.
0: That's a very good point. Professor Wiseman, I hope you come back sometime soon. Perhaps when there is a deal to be debated, we can have you back and we can go through some of the points that would be of value to our listeners.
1: You're welcome.
0: Thank you very much, sir. You take care. All right, we are going to take a break, but coming up, if people take money they know isn't there, should anyone feel bad if they have trouble paying that money back?
2: This is Global News. I'm Russell Skeet. It's mainly cloudy and 9 degrees at 6:30. The Calgary Fire Department says the Eco Landfill fire is now under control. They say the fire's not out, but changes to how they're fighting the fire are making progress. Crews continue to work with contractors and others to smother the fire using dirt. The CFD says they'll likely need about 6,000 cubic meters of soil to smother the fire, which covers a very large area. Crews continue to put water on the hot spots, though, to allow the earth movers to safely do their jobs. Calgary police dealing with what they call an undetermined death in Coral Springs today. They were called to the 200 block of Coral Sands Terrace Northeast around 1 this afternoon. An autopsy set for tomorrow. Police say further information will be shared if the death is determined to be suspicious. Alberta NDP leader Ned Nenshi says there is no safe Conservative seat in Calgary. His comments come after a stunning by-election win over Alberta Premier Danielle Smith's United Conservatives last night in the city. The former Calgary mayor, Nenshi, says voters sent a message they want better health care, public education, and action on the cost of living, and they're angry the government is holding a referendum on separation in just over a month. Political pundits and leaders across the spectrum say Alberta's upcoming October separation vote played a key role in the by-election. Historic rainfall events in Strathcona County have reduced expected yields of annual crops in the region, leading the county to declare a state of agricultural disaster. They say losses could be in the tens of millions of dollars, with 20 to 30% of crops fully submerged and can't be harvested. A 31-year-old Calgary man been charged with uttering death threats after alleged comments on YouTube towards Prime Minister Mark Carney. RCMP say the investigation is ongoing. Mounties say they won't be providing more information as the case is before the courts. Environment Canada Calgary weather, mainly cloudy tonight, a good chance of showers, low of 4 with a risk of frost, clearing in 17 tomorrow, sunny and 20 on Thursday. It's 9 degrees. Breaking news when it happens. Our next scheduled news at 7. I'm Russell Skeet.
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12: 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Hey, does anyone remember COVID? 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
13: Yes, I do.
12: It was a hell of a thing, wasn't it? Remember when we just fired up the money printing machines and just handing out money?
13: Yep.
12: Everybody's getting money. But Justin was Oprah. Everybody gets some money. I heard stories of people getting COVID money. People buy skis and like surfboards and stuff like that. And you remember how I've said a few times on this show that we love making big announcements and then we don't do the things required to make sure that the thing that we've funded does the thing we want it to do. I've said that before. Here's a doozy for you. Ottawa distributed about $14 billion in COVID-related benefits to individuals who did not meet the Canada Revenue Agency's income requirements. Just gave away $14 billion to people who didn't check the boxes. And most of that sum was provided under the under CERB. Remember CERB? As well as, and it was renamed, because that's different. It was renamed CRB. And by the end of last November, the CRA reported that $10 billion of that $14 billion was still outstanding. Over $8 billion of which was owed on CERB and CRB payouts. CBC News reached out to CRA for updated figures, but the agency was unable to provide them after more than 2 weeks of requests.
13: Amy paid a chunk load of amount.
14: $11,000 back.

0: they can't get their act together and figure out where this money is or how to get it back. Yeah. That's I have a problem with that.
1: It's insane.
0: Yeah, it is. Hey, thank you very much for the call. And let's go to Arvind in Mississauga. How are you, sir?
2: Hey, how are you? Thank you for taking my call.
0: Absolutely.
2: So my son was one of the few person who got this COVID. So my wife was on, she was home. She got the money, but she was working, so she paid the money back.
0: Okay.
2: But this felt so bad for me that I was actually in the situation where I couldn't go for work. But she was asked to pay the money back. So we sincerely paid the money back. But there are CRA employees who were not entitled, but they were working. They took the money, and they are refusing to pay it back. So they use the system to abuse the system.
0: Yeah. But I fault the government for setting up a system as quickly as they did, giving out so much money with no checks and balances to ensure that it was going to the right place. Like, it's not, you didn't invent the system, and the people who defrauded the system, I'm using that term loosely, they didn't invent the system. The system that was easily defrauded was invented by the feds. And if they can't put a system together that could disperse funds quickly and efficiently and safely and in an accountable way, that's on them. That doesn't change the fact that if you took the money and under false pretenses, give it back. Hey, thank you, Arvind. I appreciate it. Thank you to everybody for calling in. And we are going to take a break. And everyone always thinks that their phone is listening to them, but is our smart TV recording us? God, that sounds like a Dark Mirror episode. We're going to discuss with Carmi Levy next.
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2: Well, I don't think a day goes by that we don't see a headline that makes us think, what the heck are we doing with AI? Why are we messing with this? It wants to kill us all. It wants to take over the internet. Now we find out Iran is using Claude to target U.S. Navy ships in the Middle East. What? Let's talk about this with Carmi Levy, our good friend and tech journalist. Carmi, welcome.
3: Good to be with you, Ben.
2: Surely the people at Anthropic could just use a prompt and say, hey, if anybody in Iran tries to use you to hurt the U.S. military, don't do it.
3: You sort of wish it were that easy. I mean, they issue periodic, they call it the Anthropic Report. And basically what it is just, it's, you know, these are the things that we've noticed sort of in our ecosystem. These are the concerns that we have. This is how people are using our products, namely the Claude AI platform. And the latest version of the Anthropic Report is, quite frankly, disturbing. They found that between December of last year and this past August, that there were a number of cases of misuse of Claude, where basically they're describing them as a threat actor. They used Claude to make targeting recommendations against the U.S. Navy forces in the Middle East. That they were asking it questions about service members, that they were asking it questions about satellite imagery and pulling data from websites that track U.S. Navy movements to basically make it easier to target weapons on U.S. military personnel.
2: But Carmi, is it not as simple as, I mean, are they using a VPN to hide where they're coming from? Couldn't you just say, no, Claude, Anthropic doesn't do business, it doesn't work in Iran?
3: It's possible. I mean, any system can be geo-fenced in that way. So you can say, you know, yes, from this country, but not from that one, because IP addresses can be sort of located specifically to the countries where they originate. But there's no evidence that Anthropic was engaged in this. They did ban the accounts that were reportedly engaged in this kind of activity. But it's also not beyond the realm of possibility that they would be using a VPN to then create another account from another address and then bypass those limitations. And so it's kind of frightening just how easy it is for a threat actor to use tools like this, and also how powerful they are, that they can now pull information from multiple sources. So sources of commercially available satellite imagery, websites that track the location of ships, U.S. Navy shipboard systems that are being exploited and thrown into the training database.
2: Wow.
3: And so kind of makes you wonder, isn't all this stuff supposed to be secret? Why is it out in the open?
2: Yeah.
3: And why is it being included in an AI system for anybody around the world to use at will in potentially damaging and fatal ways?
2: All right. Well, this next story is a good reminder for all of us that are quite cynical about government coming to our rescue. But the CRTC just changed the rules on how internet plans are sold in Canada, and I kind of think this is a good thing.
3: It really is, because you know how disappointing it is. You see an internet plan and it shows you how fast it is.
2: Yeah.
3: And that's always, of course, the fastest speed, right? Yeah. Gigabyte speed. And then they tell you what the price will be, but that price is only for the promotional period. And then, of course, it goes up when that promotional period is over.
2: Yeah.
3: So, then you get home, you turn it on, and you realize it's a lot slower than that. So what they've done is they're now going to be forcing providers to include their realistic speeds at the busiest times of day in addition to the top speed. So
2: right,
3: don't just use up to. They're also going to have to include the price after the promotional discount. And so you'll be able to better compare price plans, and there won't be these little surprises hiding in the fine print. It's more transparent, more fair to consumers, and I am all for it.
2: So I listened to a podcast, and one of their sponsors is an internet provider I've never heard of before. And one of the selling points of this company is

0: for whatever services it has activated, chances are they are default on. Turn them all off.
1: What are some that would be red flags, high-level red flags?
0: So aware of Wi-Fi networks, voice control. 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And also look at the remote, the service you get from your service provider. Many of the services are redundant. Turn them off on the TV.
1: Okay. And lastly, some guy got his, he hacked a digital traffic sign in Toronto and he displayed profane messages. What's going on here?
0: Yeah, you know those mobile, digital message boards, you know, they're on wheels.
1: Slow down, there's traffic over there, or they help you with an Amber Alert.
0: Exactly. So, you know, one of them basically not very happy with the government, sixth letter of the alphabet, the government, sixth letter of the alphabet, mass surveillance, deflock Canada. No one seems to know. So Metrolinx, which runs those particular traffic boards, says they are operated by a contractor. So, of course, it's someone else's fault, and they have since been removed. But no one really knows. This isn't the first time we've seen hacking in the GTA. Last year, there were a number of instances as well. They're kind of funny, but the fact that we don't know, you know, who it is, we don't know what the vulnerability is, and the reality is these boards, they can point drivers in a very different direction. They can cause accidents. So it's something that I'm hoping that Metrolinx and others get down to the bottom of, because these are seem to be very unsecure. This is happening more often than we would like. It's funny now, but next time it might not be.
1: Well, yeah, I mean, you could really do some, you could divert traffic. You could cause accidents. You could have people accuse people of crimes. You know, if you say, you could say, hey, be on the lookout for a white Toyota Corolla with this license plate. And that's a regular guy. And next thing you know, he's being chased by the cops because they think he abducted a kid.
0: Yeah. And what bothers me here also is Metrolinx basically said it was a third party contractor. They always sort of blame someone else. It's not us. It's not our problem. Look, if you're contracting an organization to use this technology, it's on you to make sure that it's fully secure. And obviously there's an architectural systemic weakness in these mobile boards that the industry needs to grapple with, and they need to fix it and get on it. It wouldn't surprise me. We saw in the U.S. Reports similar to this one. In those cases, the defaults were never changed. So it was username and password if you wanted to access them. Anybody with a laptop could park next to it and just upload whatever they wanted. So right. I'm willing to bet that those haven't been changed here either.
1: Carmi Levy, always love talking to you, my friend. Talk to you soon.
0: Appreciate it, Ben.
1: Nothing says government waste more than giving Canadians a dental plan when they already have a dentist. We'll talk about that next.
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2: This is Global News. I'm Russell Skeet. It's been the cloudy and 9 degrees at 7 o'clock. After a stunning by-election win over Alberta Premier Danielle Smith's UCP last night in Calgary, the opposition NDP says there is no safe Conservative seat in the city. Former Calgary mayor and NDP leader Nahed Nenshi says voters send a message they want better health care, public education, and action on the cost of living. And they're angry the government's holding a referendum on separation in about a month.
3: We deserve a government that is unapologetically, proudly Canadian. A government that doesn't distract us with costly referendums to save their own political skin.
2: Political pundits and leaders across the spectrum say Alberta's upcoming October separation vote played a key role in the by-election. The Prime Minister has announced a plan to have private investors operate the country's largest airports, and one airline analyst suggests it's about time. The plan would see private operation of Calgary, Vancouver, Toronto, and Montreal airports, with the federal government retaining ownership of the land and assets. Duncan Dee, former COO at Air Canada, says there have been long been concerns about how airports in Canada are run while charging the highest fees in the world.
4: One of the things, obviously, that this government is looking at are ways to make our airports run more efficiently, which is part of the problem, but also create the environment where the investments that are required to keep our airports modern and user-friendly are financed in a different way.
2: Prime Minister Mark Carney says privatizing operations could free up federal money for regional airports. He wants to hear from investors in airports like London Heathrow about how to transfer that model to Canada. Alberta Mounties are concerned 2026 could see the most traffic fatalities in over a decade. At the end of August, Mounties recorded 192 deaths on the province's roads compared to 144 during the same time in 2025. Sergeant Darren Turnbull says, based on historical trends, RCMP say 2026 could end up with 274 fatalities, the most traffic fatalities since 2015, and it has to stop.
5: But how sad is it for me to say that we've had good years when a good year is 210 people dying on Alberta highways? That's way too many.
2: Police also say high-risk behaviors like speeding are on the rise, with 570 tickets since January. Calgary police need the public's help to find a man wanted in connection to a history of sexual interference investigation. 37-year-old Chaz Damien Paul LaValle, also known as Cage Laliberti, is wanted for sexual interference with a child under 16. Police have recently released a photo and describe him as 5'10", 215 pounds, with brown eyes and black hair. It's believed he may be traveling via cabs or ride shares in the Calgary or Airdrie areas. Former Prime Minister Stephen Harper says the federal government had no choice but to walk away from trade talks with the U.S. while delivering closing remarks at Canada's first ever national investment summit today. Harper says the move was sad but necessary. A last-ditch effort to reach a new trade deal with the U.S. collapsed in August, and Prime Minister Mark Carney suspended talks and summoned his negotiators back to Ottawa. In sports, Calgary Flames reduced their prospects camp roster today by sending seven players back to their junior clubs, including winger Joe Aginla, who heads back to Vancouver to join the Giants of the WHL. Flames kick off the preseason Sunday at home to the Seattle Kraken. In the big leagues tonight, Toronto Blue Jays trail the Detroit Tigers 6-0 in the sixth inning. Environment Canada, Calgary weather, mainly cloudy, good chance of showers, a low of 4, a risk of frost tonight, clearing down to 17 or up to 17 tomorrow, sunny and 20 on Thursday. It's 9 degrees, breaking news when it happens. Our next scheduled update at 7:30. I'm Russell Skeet.
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3: This

0: Welcome back. And I don't like highlighting the fact that I believe Ottawa is dysfunction junction, but every now and then there are some stories that just make you want to pull your hair out. And here to make sense of them, we're joined by Tom Korski for Blackhawks Reporter. Tom, welcome back.
1: Thank you, Ben.
0: Tom, 25 diplomats fired, 11 resign abruptly while under investigation, says the Department of Foreign Affairs. Wrongdoing includes security breaches and suspicious activities in an unnamed, quote, country of concern. This feels like a crisis.
1: You know, not only is it not a startlingly new, the disclosure is new. This is the interesting part. This has been going on for years. And it was only very recently in the last 2 years, Privy Council, the top of the federal bureaucracy, became aware of voter cynicism and loss of confidence in public institutions. Mm-hmm. So they said, I know what we're going to do. We're going to make everybody in Ottawa report every year on employees who are fired or suspended or disciplined, and they're going to call it a misconduct and wrongdoing report. Well, they have been peeling the paint off the barn doors ever since, and here's one from the Department of Foreign Affairs, their last reporting period. And exactly that, right, Ben? They identify the 25 who were fired, 11 who quit while under investigation, and many scores more who were suspended and disciplined for a host of wrongdoing. They will not name names. They will not, in this case, name the country of concern in which an unnamed diplomat was found in breach of security regulations. You'd think that would be somebody's business, but some of these figures are absolutely fascinating.
0: Well, Tom, look, it's not lost on me that last week our former Deputy Prime Minister, Chrystia Freeland, went on American TV and essentially signaled the death knell of American democracy, saying your democracy is on life support, I believe she said. And her proof point was that Donald Trump had been reelected. Now, if you believe, as I believe, that democracy dies in the dark, everything is happening in the open in the United States. And if this were the United States, if not 25, listen, do the math, 25 Canadian diplomats and 11 that quit, that'd be the equivalent of 250 in the States and 100 quitting while under investigation. That would be Iran-Contra level scandals happening in front of congressional hearings. And yet here it's a report that we barely hear about, if not for the work at Blackhawk's Reporter.
1: Transparency is a theory in this town, Ben. Transparency in practice makes people feel hot and angry. It embarrasses federal executives. It makes cabinet ministers hot and angry. But they like the theory. And indeed, in the theory, when people talk about sunlight and accountability and voters' awareness, it sounds wonderful. Until you find out there was a diplomat fired for breach of security in a country of concern. By the way, you ought to see the list of countries of concern.
0: What are some of the countries on that list?
1: These are not beach holidays. Like these are countries with which we have sanctions. We're talking about Iran. It covers the waterfront. And so when you say, yeah, by the way, there was a security breach at the bank, some money disappeared, I'm not making any more questions.
0: Yeah, I don't understand. Exactly. I mean, the fact that we're not holding hearings on this today, and getting to the who knew what when, but I don't know what's going on in this country where we've got our blinders on. If you can't make the case that Donald Trump is the bad guy, people don't care.

0: don't know why not, because these things matter.
1: I think they do, Ben. I think they, but I think it's incremental. I think it's drip, drip, drip.
0: Yeah.
1: But I think there is, you know, public opinion about the federal government in generations is a downward trajectory.
0: Yeah.
1: I mean, there, that's just accepted. There was, my goodness, you talk to people in the post-war years, 60s and 70s, the brightest and best, couldn't wait to change the world and work for the government of Canada. When's the last time you heard that?
0: Well, listen, do you remember back in the day, one of the reasons Jagmeet Singh kept propping up the Liberal government under Justin Trudeau, despite rampant ineptitude, was that he wanted to say that he could be responsible for giving people, every Canadian, a dentist. And now we find out that this subsidized dentistry plan is, but most Canadians who applied to it already had regular patients in a dentistry office in private care. So we were solving a problem that had already been solved for most of them.
1: And at an extraordinary cost. The cost overruns under this program are about 40%. They are now looking at revised figures, taxpayers' cost over 5 years of $18 billion. That's still big money in this town. This is a cautionary tale, Ben. The next time someone says, we have identified this problem, XYZ, why doesn't the government do something?
0: Yeah.
1: This is a classic. That was exactly the point. There was a perception that there were a large number of Canadians who simply could not afford dental care, and everyone knows that dental care is associated with good health care.
0: Yeah.
1: And the theory was basically wrong. Mm. They have now, you have people who are going to see a dentist anyway, and now instead of paying for it out of pocket or private insurance or through their employer's plan, are charging it to the taxpayer with the 40% cost overrun.
0: Yeah, but Tom, who builds out a multi-billion dollar federal government program on a theory, false or otherwise? You would think it's based on hard data over years of research that says we've pinpointed a place where if we invest, you know, X billion dollars, the return on that in terms of other cost savings in the healthcare system will be, you know, 5X.
1: No. Follow the science? No, that's for losers. Everything is theoretical. And you say, what could possibly account for this spectacular cost overrun? And they were told at the time, dental hygienists and the Dental Association said, you look for small companies to start dropping their little workshop dental plans and offloading the cost on the taxpayer. Just wait for it. They won't release the data. But that's the only thing that explains these cost overruns. Billions. That money's gone.
0: So what's the plan here? Is anybody in Ottawa answering the question, what do you do with a government program that was supposed to solve a problem, and then you find out the problem is mostly solved?
1: I mean, are
0: they going to wind this down, or is this another one of those things that's a sunk cost, and we're just going to keep it where it is?
1: No, what you do is you spend more money looking for research to justify your lunch in the first place. The National School Lunch Program, who's going to argue about the kids?
0: Right.
1: That was supposed to feed 400,000 kids. Problem. The feds made up that number. They are now spending, this is on the level, they're spending $13 million in 3 years hiring researchers to justify the claims that Cabinet made when it introduced the program in the first place.
0: Yeah, see, the country made its choice, and they voted for the Liberals under Mark Carney. But nobody should be under the illusions that this was in any way, shape, or form a change election. A change election would have brought about an audit and a review of so many of these programs and projects. Instead, it's full steam ahead, and let's just throw money into the furnace in the hopes of keeping the engine running. It's frustrating.
1: Unfunded, Ben. Unfunded programs. That's all coming out of the kids' inheritance. I wonder what their reaction.
0: The grandkids. I'm sorry, my kid. Listen.
1: You betcha.
0: Any money that was earmarked for my kids is long gone.
1: You bet.
0: Yeah, we were talking earlier about the $10 billion. Oh, did we lose Tom? Tommy's still there? We were talking earlier about the $10 billion in CERB and CRB payments, and they can't, that was given out for the $14 billion that was given out to people who didn't qualify. And of that 14, there's still $10 billion unaccounted for. This is the, that's why, if this had truly been a change election, there would have been people who had a vested interest in making sure that this type of thing stopped. Instead, There are powers that be that have benefited.

0: benefited from this, I think, and they just want to keep the gravy train going.
1: Updated deficit this fall, Ben, it's going to be hair-raising. These are not pretty numbers. No. We now spend routinely, federally, $70 to $80 billion a year on budget overruns for no particular reason, you would think.
0: Yeah, well, it's just because, the times are so good. Yeah, exactly. Tom Korski from BlackRock Reporter, we appreciate you.
1: Thank you, Ben.
0: Hey, look, making threats against the prime minister is not politics. It is a crime, and we'll discuss that with a counterterrorism expert next.
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0: Welcome back. And there were some images on social media this week, the past couple of days, that have been making the rounds. They've been a little bit of a head scratcher for some people. The Prime Minister of Canada has been in Toronto for his investment summit, and he has been in what I think is probably the most significant police escort that I've ever seen for a Canadian prime minister. There was one video today, and I counted. There were 23 cars and SUVs as well as motorcycles, and I'm not counting, that were in

0: As you indicate, you know, the 2020s are,
1: yeah,
0: are quite a different time.
1: Yeah, look, back in the day when it was us, I remember being pulled out of school a couple of times because there had been a threat against somebody. We never got the details. I didn't know if it was my mom or my dad or a threat against a building. And we were taken to a secure location and they fed us French fries and gravy and we as kids loved it. But that was it. Today, I have to believe the threats can be coming from anywhere and they're far more sophisticated. Like, I don't know what this 31-year-old Calgary man said, but when you read this story, what does your expertise in counterterrorism and work at CSIS tell you that I wouldn't be able to glean from this?
0: Well, I think most people don't know what the service and the RCMP do in this world. Obviously, just keeping abreast of security-related threats to the government of Canada is definitely something the service does. And a very specific function that the RCMP has is, of course, the prime ministerial security and all the details related to that. But, you know, it's interesting with this case because I was even tracking during the Trudeau years, you know, threats against then PM Trudeau. And even before that, the threats against then PM Harper. And there were a significant number of threats actually against both of them. I mean, maybe Carney's, you know, still relatively new. And if he does stay, you know, however many years longer, we may see just more examples of this. Mm. But it is a little bit of an outlier is because, you know, just the way that our politics have been going and obviously because of what's happening with our neighbors to the south, there's been a little bit of kind of unity around that position and the politics in Canada as far as Canada is concerned. And so maybe that's one of the reasons why threats against Carney are lower. Mm. But give it some time. I'm sure we're going to find some more people.
1: Mubin, if people read this story, they might have seen a series of words together they never heard before. What is the RCMP's Integrated National Security Enforcement Team, INSET? Because I've never heard of that before.
0: Yeah, the INSET is like, I hate to use an American analogy on a Canadian show, but like it's a JTTF,
1: okay,
0: which is a Joint Terrorism Task Force.
1: Okay.
0: So in the US, the FBI is the federal police. In Canada, the RCMP is the federal police. And when they need to investigate in other jurisdictions, provincial level, regional, municipal, they will second from, or they will have seconded from other police services, investigators, analysts, other support personnel to basically sit on the same team as the RCMP's terrorism enforcement team to conduct their investigations and operations.
1: So it's like the Avengers. You're bringing the best from all the different the different teams together.
0: Great analogy. Absolutely. Yeah.
1: Okay. Let's live in a world where, and if it's not this guy, it's somebody else who utters threats. What if it's found to be credible and if it's found to be real and actionable? What kind of punishment could somebody face for making these kinds of threats?
0: Yeah, it's obviously going to be on a case-by-case basis to determine, you know, there's one thing to communicate threats, which is a criminal offense in and of itself. You don't really need to have any capability, any know-how, any pathway behaviors. But as you start to see a little bit more involvement, more behavioral involvement, meaning taking steps to either obtain a weapon, to maybe conduct surveillance of a place, maybe try to get plans from wherever, then it becomes a little bit more serious and then could include, of course, imprisonment.
1: Well, at what point does this get kicked up to the level of INSET? Like if somebody posts, if someone is watches a video of the prime minister and writes something stupid, are all of those things, if one says, God, I hate this guy, I wish he was dead. Does that trigger something or is that, does that not reach the level of something that needs to be investigated?
0: Yeah, you can imagine there are sentinels out there kind of monitoring the space. Mm-hmm. And they do look for this sort of stuff, especially when there's heightened activity around prime minister's official duties. They are going to be looking to see if those kinds of statements are being made. It's possible that, you know, an off-the-cuff statement like that, as we might perceive it as, oh, he was just, you know, saying something stupid. Right. It's possible that

0: I mean, one of them might kind of fall through and fall away and might not be seen. But you should not assume that. I mean, you should assume that they're all going to be seen. Somebody is going to take a look at all of them and decide that, okay, what do we do here? Because if the threat's been communicated, that in and of itself is sufficient to lay a criminal charge. And sometimes laying that charge also serves as a deterrence for other people to realize that, you know, there are some things that you just can't say online.
1: Mubin, I think a lot of people out there who worry about privacy and you know, Big Brother, does generally, is everything monitored online, or is online monitored for specific things? Because that's two different scenarios.
0: Yeah, there's definitely specific monitoring that's done by, you know, the intelligence service, law enforcement, where it's obviously, you know, you're targeting certain networks and certain groups. That's one thing. We don't have, you know, blanket wide net surveillance in that regard. But I mean, anybody, look, let's be real, like in today's society, there's no privacy online. Yeah. While everybody worries about, you know, Big Brother or the government, we're giving away our information willingly and openly to private corporations. People are, you know, blabbing away on social media platforms, just, you know, signaling to everyone what they believe, what their political views, religious views, what they had for breakfast, who they had breakfast with, you know, what location they ate at. So in this day and age, don't assume that anything is private. Even these so-called encryption platforms, I mean, if you believe that they're all encrypted, well, you know, I got a bridge to sell you.
1: Mubin Sheikh, counterism expert, former operative with CSIS and the RCMP. Just real quick, one word answer. Would you suggest to this person and anybody who finds themselves in a similar position to just lawyer up, because it's going to be a long, long trip before they see freedom?
0: Oh, yes.
1: Yeah.
0: Two words.
1: Two words. Hey, Mubin, I appreciate it. Would love to have you back sometime.
0: Thanks for having me.
1: All right, coming up, we're going to bring you the biggest stories making headlines across the country. You are listening to, you're listening to the Ben Mulrooney Show, and we like to keep you in the know.
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7: This is Global News. I'm Russell Skeet. It's mainly cloudy and 8 degrees at 7:30. The Calgary Police Homicide Unit remain on scene in Northeast Calgary as they investigate reports of a deceased person in a home around 1 this afternoon in the 200 block of Coral Sands Terrace. The medical examiner says the preliminary cause of death is undetermined and an autopsy scheduled for tomorrow. The investigation is ongoing and police say they'll release more information if the death is determined to be suspicious. The Calgary Fire Department says the Eco Landfill fire is now under control. They say the fire's not out, but changes to how they're fighting the fire are making progress. Crews continue to work with contractors and others to smother the fire using dirt. Their CFD says they'll likely need about 6,000 cubic meters of soil to smother the fire, which covers a large area. Crews continue to put water on hot spots and allow earth movers to safely do their work. Alberta NDP leader Ned Dench says there is no safe.

0: conservative seat in Calgary. His comments come after a stunning by-election win over Alberta Premier Danielle Smith's UCP last night. The former Calgary mayor, Ned Nanchi, says voters sent a message that they want better health care, public education, and action on the cost of living, and they're angry the government is holding a referendum on separation in just over a month. Political pundits and leaders across the spectrum say Alberta's upcoming October separation vote played a key role in the by-election. An agricultural disaster has been declared in Strathcona County east of Edmonton. Historic rainfall has reduced expected yields for crops, including wheat, barley, and canola. Local farmers report 20 to 30% of crops are fully submerged and will not be harvested, resulting in estimated losses in the tens of millions of dollars. While a declaration does not trigger financial help, producers are being encouraged to document recovery and mitigation costs in addition to any impact on their operations. Environment Canada, Calgary weather, mainly cloudy tonight. Good chance of showers, low of 4, risk of frost. Clearing in 17 tomorrow, sunny, and up to 20 on Thursday. It's 8 degrees. Breaking news when it happens. Our next scheduled news at 8. I'm Russell Skeet.
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8: Welcome back. And look, we spent a lot of time on this show sort of highlighting the confusing impetus of the feds to take up issues that they didn't talk about during the election. I bring up the recognition of Palestine as one of those. It had to get done just in time for the UN meeting where our prime minister was speaking. I thought that was quite convenient, but it happened. No vote in the House of Commons, no debate in the House of Commons. It just happened. And there's more and more of it. We've talked about it with what's going on with the Americans and all these times where it just feels like we should be having debates in the House of Commons. And now we got this investment summit, which I'm very happy for. And I hope to God the prime minister and his team knock it out of the park and hundreds upon hundreds of billions of dollars of foreign investment are unlocked to the benefit of this nation. But in the opening statement that the prime minister gave at this investment summit, he again brought something up that had not been brought up in the campaign. But this is not one I have a problem with. It probably warrants a debate so we can find out exactly what he's thinking. But he wants to open up the four largest airports in this country, those being Pearson in Toronto, Trudeau in Montreal, as well as Calgary and Vancouver, to open them up to private investment. If you know anything about Pearson, it's not living up to its potential. It is on the list of Skytrax does a yearly ranking of the best airports in the world. I think we're 55th, Pearson.

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4: Hey, it's your cousin Gary. I got a guy for your vacant rental. He's willing to move in today, but he'll pay tomorrow.
5: Thanks, Gary.

0: shorter season, but I don't think we had many rainouts this year. You know, it worked.
1: Yeah. Well,
0: season worked pretty well.
1: So, but there are those who immediately go to the Vancouver Grizzlies experiment that started out well, and then next thing you know, you wake up and they're not there anymore. They're in Memphis. Is anybody worried about that? Like, do you think the city and, you know, the those who would be putting up the money, the owners, the potential owners, have learned from what went wrong there? And do you think the city, if we ever got close, do you think they would be able to pull it off, get a team and keep a team?
0: Good question. That, you know, it's funny. I posted that thing without really thinking about it. It was one take video, and that's been the biggest feedback on the video that I put up. I think it's almost like a part of our identity that the Grizzlies failed, so we can't, you know, like get other teams here.
1: Yeah.
0: But I think a lot's changed in how professional sports franchises and the leagues support their teams now. I don't think they were supported in the same way. It was kind of like you got to go through the hard yards and work on your own, whereas now they want you to be successful quickly.
1: Yeah.
0: And I also think like Vancouver's just, there's one team in Canada. Canada's 40 million people. There's I think there's 5.6 million people in BC. There's enough people here, and then it's kind of that gateway to Asia, right?
1: Yeah. Like there's you're right. Yeah. Look, I mean, you see what the Los Angeles Dodgers have been able to do in order to leverage that connection. And there's no reason why everything has to go through LA. They've just done it better than anybody else.
0: Seattle did it in the 90s, right?
1: Yeah, that's right. Ichiro. Yeah. Hey, how talk to me about the response to your reel. Did you have it? How big did it get?
0: I have over 2,000 follows. It got pretty big pretty quick. I didn't actually think that was going to happen. Typical story of like waking up in the morning and being like, holy cow, okay, people like this.
1: Yeah.
0: There was a lot of people who were super excited about it.
1: Yeah.
0: I think especially after the Jays run last year, Canada got really tied up in that.
1: Yeah.
0: That really brought baseball to the forefront in Canada. There was a lot of people basically just, it'll never happen. So it was sort of split, like 60% loved it, and then there was a lot of the naysayers.
1: Well, yeah, because honestly, I mean, you see how things happen in this country. I could imagine, land claim issues in British Columbia are a problem, and this would be a big chunk of town, like a prime real estate. My guess is, as you said, like in a recognizable part of town. Then there's the question of who would fund it. Would any public money go towards it? The second, if there's even a hint of a penny of public money, it's dead in the water.
0: Yeah. Yeah. I think, you know, these guys seem organized enough and they push it far enough that I think they're pretty confident that they can get the money together. And, you know, the Jays kind of prove that you can make it work in Canada on the Canadian dollar. Yep. They've got a top five payroll, I believe, in the MLB right now.
1: Yeah, no, you're absolutely right. But here's my question. Let's live in a world where this happens. Would you want the team to be called the Vancouver Grizzlies?
0: I don't know. That might be bad. That might be bad luck right
1: Why?
0: There.
1: Why? No, it's about reclaiming it. It's about reclaiming it. You're not going to be saddled with the mistakes of the past. It's a new era with a new sport and a new team and a new Grizzlies.
0: Perseverance.
1: Yes, exactly.
0: Yeah, you know what? I wouldn't have a problem with it. I think it'd be really fun to have the competition, all the names you can come up with. The other thing about the Vancouver thing is I think it would be really wise to make this a Western Canadian team, a BC team, a Pacific Northwest team. So I don't know if Vancouver's going to be in there.
1: So yeah, it could be. Don't call it Vancouver. You call it the British Columbia somethings.
0: West Coast Grizzlies.
1: The West. Yeah. Yeah. No, I like that. I like that. Yeah. Hey, before I let you go, you know, we talk real estate a lot here, but in our bubble in Toronto, we sometimes don't talk about it there. How's your job there? Is it a tough slog these days?
0: It's slow for sure. I think, this last month was the slowest August in maybe 14 years or something like that. You hear a lot about the pre-sale market, which is a lot slower. Sales have really dried up there, but we were 20% below the 10-year average for August. So 8 out of 10 transactions in the resale market are still happening.
1: Yeah.
0: So, you know, it's softening, but people are still moving and having babies and retiring and all that stuff. So,
1: And any good indicators that you're hanging your hat on?
0: I think that we're recalibrating from the madness of COVID. A lot of markets are operating differently, whether it's like condos in the valley, detached in the city. It's a little all over the place, but I think we're starting to see some things level out. Some things have got a long way to go, probably.
1: Yeah.
0: You know, we want wages in the economy to go up. We'll see what happens at this investment summit this week.

0: Yeah, fingers crossed, buddy. Hey, Jeff Appleby, I really appreciate your time, my friend.
1: All right, thanks very much.
0: Joy, would you? What do you think of this? Would you travel from here to Vancouver to go see a baseball game? Because I would.
2: I would say, for me, not being a baseball fan, initially I wouldn't. But yes, as they grow in their, you know, in the team, in the MLB circuit, 100% they would get more fans like me.
0: Yeah. Oh, yeah, absolutely. And by the way, when I went out for the 2010 Olympics and I saw how they took, I mean, you see what the convention center looks like in this city. It's garbage, right? You see what they built there? Like, there is an eye for beauty and for building with a consciousness for the world around you, right? They would have one of the most beautiful outdoor domeless stadiums in the world. My hope would be it would be between 35 and 42,000 at most. But it would be majestic.
2: It would be great.
0: And yes, I've now decided I want it to be called the Grizzlies.
2: And they surely have the market for it too.
0: Anyway, all right. We're going to take a break. And just a reminder, if you want more of the show, we put out a podcast every day. Coming up for our Toronto audience, this show attempts to help listeners navigate many things: politics, personal finance, healthcare. And now we're going to try to help with your love life. That's next.
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11: This is Global News. I'm Russell Skeet. It's been the cloudy and 8 degrees at 8 o'clock. Calgary police say an undetermined death from earlier today has been found to be non-suspicious. Police were called to the 200 block of Coral Sands Terrace Northeast about 1 p.m. An autopsy is set for tomorrow. A Calgary man remains behind bars facing a number of charges, including uttering threats to kill the Prime Minister. 31-year-old Jamie DeCosta is in custody after the RCMP's National Security Enforcement Team received information about a post to a YouTube account operated by DaCosta. The lawyer representing him in his bail hearing says DaCosta was denied release last week on the charge related to the prime minister, as well as another unrelated charges. MRU criminologist Kelly Sundberg.

0: I was surprised DaCosta wasn't already behind bars.
1: What was he doing in the public when he's facing alleged uttering threat case already? You know, is it going to take him threatening the prime minister to see him go to jail? I don't know. This is yet another frustrating story of showing how when there's no consequence, this is the result.
0: DaCosta's YouTube account features a number of videos that are critical of the federal government, including one that appears to directly threaten the prime minister. Air quality continues to be an issue in some southeast Calgary communities as that stubborn landfill fire continues to smolder. The fire has been burning at the eco-recycling landfill for more than a week, and fire crews are working to snuff out the blaze with about 6,000 cubic meters of dirt. The Calgary Region Airshed Zone has its nearest air quality monitoring station just behind the Calgary Humane Society. Executive Director Jill Bloor says it's been measuring that smoke since day one.
2: The Air Quality Health Index, or the AQHI, has been hovering between 8 to 10, depending on the time of day or where the wind is coming from. So that is very concerning.
0: Area Councillor Rob Ward says there is no certainty as to when the fire will be extinguished for good, but he and the Calgary Fire Department have scheduled a news conference for tomorrow afternoon to update the situation. Mayor Jeremy Farkas says he wasn't surprised by the results of yesterday's provincial by-election in Calgary Shaw and thinks it should serve as a reality check for the UCP. NDP candidate Kyle Campbell pulled off a win over the UCP candidate in a traditionally conservative riding.
3: I think that this is an important time for reflection for the governing UCP to really focus on those bread and butter issues. Let's talk more about fixing our country. Let's come to the table to address those needed issues.
0: Farkas says Premier Danielle Smith is heading in the right direction by working with the Prime Minister on ways to improve Alberta's relationship with Ottawa. An airline analyst suggests it's about time Canada handed over operation of the country's largest airports to private investors. Prime Minister Mark Carney wants the model that airports like London Heathrow have to replace the current airport authorities in Calgary, Vancouver, Toronto, and Montreal. Duncan Dee, former COO at Air Canada, says travelers are tapped out with high airport fees. Prime Minister Mark Carney stresses the operations will be private, but the federal government would retain ownership of the land and its assets. In sports in the majors tonight, Toronto Blue Jays trailing the Detroit Tigers 10-1 in the ninth inning. They continue to trail the Cleveland Guardians by one game for the final wildcard spot in the American League. Environment Canada Calgary weather, mainly cloudy tonight, a good chance of showers, a low down to 4 with a risk of frost, clearing in 17 tomorrow, sunny and up to 20 on Thursday. It's 8 degrees, breaking news when it happens. Our next scheduled news at 9. I'm Russell Skeet.
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0: generational talent like it looked like he could once have been, but he'll be a superstar. Health is a big factor for him too. We've seen a couple of years taken away, or not full years, but just chunks of years missing for Connor Bedard. So I would like to see a full healthy year of him at the peak of his powers, and let's see what he can do in terms of rivaling a Macklin Celebrini. Well, that's going to be pretty tough. Celebrini was wicked last year. So there's that. Drake Batherson becomes the highest paid player in Ottawa Senators franchise history. Highest paid after signing an 8-year deal worth $10.75 million per season. That is a lot of money for Drake Batherson. That's a lot of money for anybody, but especially for a guy who hasn't encroached the 100-point territory, let alone the 80-point territory. I don't think he's been anywhere close to that either. So a nice player, but what we're seeing is almost inflation in the NHL as some of these guys get paid for, well, their services, of course, but the cap has gone up in a way that's allowed these players to get paid at a greater rate than we've seen in years past. Look no further than former Edmonton Oil Kings forward Justin Sourdough. He got an 8-year extension today, which surprised a lot of people. This was late in the game. $6.35 million AAV on that one for Justin Sourdough. A lot of money for a guy who doesn't have a lot of NHL games to his credit, but good for him. And maybe the biggest piece of news of them all came about 5 minutes before I jumped on the air. It's Cutter Gauthier back in Anaheim. 6 years, $81 million for Cutter. He is the latest young star in a Ducks uniform to get paid. He exploded for 41 goals and 69 points last year in his second NHL season, added 12 more. In 12 more points in 12 playoff games as the Ducks knocked off the Oilers in round one and then went on through round two as well. But Gauthier, I mean, what do you say? He's been a Calder Trophy finalist. He finished fifth in Calder voting in his rookie season. He looks like he's going to be a perennial 40-goal scorer, not just a flash-in-the-pan kind of 40-goal scorer. So Anaheim gets him done. That's $13.5 million a season, which is considerably less than I think some people had anticipated he was going to get. When you think Cutter Gauthier and you thought Leo Carlson, you thought that they might be making the same amount of money, and Carlson's now making, I think, $4.5 million more per year. So there you go. That is what we've just stumbled upon in the final, I don't know, 3 hours leading up to the show tonight. There's been a lot going on around the hockey world. So the only other thing I'll add to all of that is to say that Detroit has named former Edmonton Oilers Sean Horkoff its interim GM, to the surprise of very few people. Takes over for Steve Yzerman there in the Yzer plan. That didn't really work out the way that I think many had hoped, unfortunately, for Detroit. So there we go with the hockey story. We also heard today from Jonathan Huberdeau, who is coming back from hip resurfacing surgery. He is not going to be ready for the start of the season, as we understand it. He talked a bit about his recovery today, did Huberdeau?
1: Feeling pretty good. I mean, it's a big surgery, so I think to come out of there. But yeah, the pain is, there's no pain anymore, so which is nice to deal with. And yeah, just now the goal is to, you know, come back and be 100%.
2: And the coach or the GM, you know, he says there's no timeline. He's scared to put a timeline on it. Are you scared to put a timeline on it?
1: I don't know anymore. Is it a setback? Is it not? I know he felt bad when that came out. But, yeah. I mean, I don't think there was a timeline, like, at first. Obviously, I wanted to be ready for training camp. That was my goal. But with this kind of surgery, there's not a lot of data, I feel, you know, out there that you know you're going to come back at some point. So I think now is just to, you know, I won't be starting training camp, but I think it's to be able to come back as soon as possible. But, you know, I can only do it once. So I think I want to come back and be really 100% and make it, you know, when I come back, I know I'm really ready. Then, like, pushing it a little early.
2: Yeah.
1: So that's my goal for now.
3: Did you have an expectation as you were going?

0: through this in terms of just how it would feel, like knowing like checks along the way of how you wanted to feel?
1: Yeah, I think during the you always have ups and downs, and you always come back sooner. So that's obviously, you know, a little disappointed that, you know, I don't have the chance to start training camp. But I think it's part of it, and you know, I'm staying positive, and like I said, I just want to come back and feel like myself and feel good, and I know I'm in the right direction. It's been going really well, so it's just you know, I think just taking a little bit more time and make sure everything is all good.
2: No sense rushing him back. It's a young Flames team. It's a part of their development cycle where they're prioritizing development more so than winning here today. So I don't see the need to rush Huberto back, although obviously he is going to want to get back on the ice as soon as he can. Craig Conroy, general manager of the Calgary Flames, with a couple of thoughts on Huberto as well.
3: I think I misspoke earlier, and you know, it really is just that recovery window and when he's 100% ready to go. So he's still on target, like all the other guys that have had this surgery. And, you know, but it really is, we can't have him come back at 80% or 90%. We want him to feel good and be back at 100. And then that way that sets him up for success too. I mean, if a guy comes back too early and isn't feeling great, you know, it never works out well. So for him, you know, I know he's excited. He wants to be here. He wants to be with the guys, but he also wants to be 100% ready and contributing when he comes back. So, yep, he's on target. It's just, you know, we still don't know the exact date, like most injuries, but this is a little bit more unique with a major surgery like this.
2: Yeah, hip resurfacing for Jonathan Huberto, which my understanding of that, and I will not profess to be a doctor on the radio tonight, but it takes the pain away from the movement. Obviously, he was experiencing a considerable amount of pain. It's one of those things where, you're either living with it or you got to do something to address it. Surgery was the route. There was no rehab in this. And the way that they went, we've seen other players have success, I guess is where I'm kind of trying to go with this. So you get the pain mitigation down and you should be in a good spot with Jonathan Huberto for the Calgary Flames. Now for the Edmonton Oilers, we're going to hear a little bit more out of them coming tomorrow. We'll have Stan Bowman talking in the morning. We'll have some of the players talking in the morning as well. Obviously very much looking forward to hearing what they have to say, some of the big headlines that are walking into a camp that features some new faces. And I think that is one of the storylines for the Edmonton Oilers as camp approaches, is, you know, integrating these new guys, be it in the bottom portion of the lineup, be it a Ryan Shea on the back end, whatever the case may be. And now with the news of Frederik Andersen's injury, how does Devon Levi integrate in goal as well? Lots of questions that we'll have answered over the next couple of weeks. Preseason is upon us, just about anyway. It's 8:19 here in Alberta. We're glad to have you with us on Inside Sports tonight. We'll take a quick break on Chet and QR. Be right back.
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14: Two very different football teams right now. One at the top of the CFL's West Division, one at the bottom of the CFL's West Division. It's not over yet for the Calgary Stampeders, but Coach Dave Dickinson saying that they got to move on from these last couple of games against their rivals.
15: I mean, you got to don't overthink it. I mean, each person has to be a little bit better, and then we got to have confidence and start making plays and rally. I mean, that was not our best game, but we've been playing pretty good football. Feel like the guys are putting it out there. We definitely didn't have any of our good stuff this past week. Unfortunately, just it's reality. You got to flush it and move forward. But it is tough. But it's pro sports. Get back on the horse and go, and get working, making sure we're getting better.
14: And if you're the Edmonton Elks, now that you've punched your playoff tickets, I've been asking the question: what's next following that? Coach Killam answered that today.
16: We felt great that night for sure. But, you know, our process is always, you know, you enjoy it that night, or if it doesn't go your way, you deal with it that night and you move forward the next day. And that's, we stay true to that. You know, we gave the players an extra day off and then we just came back to work. So getting ready for a tough opponent out in Toronto.
14: Yeah, Toronto at 1 o'clock on Saturday for the Edmonton Elks. That's here on 880 Ched, 11:30 for the countdown show on that front. Just a quick note here on the Elks as well. Justin Rankin and Shenderick Powell both limited to individual work at practice today. Rankin with the head injury. He took a knock in that game, and Powell ended up getting most of the carries. He took a knock toward the end of the game. So it was actually Isaiah Knight handling the number one, like the duties of the starters this afternoon at Elks camp, or Elks practice, I should say. But consider him questionable, Justin Rankin, for this game. And Powell, I would consider the same moving forward ahead of this contest with Toronto. And of course, you got Calgary kicking off two in a row against Ottawa. Must wins? Probably. If you're asking this guy, I would say so. We'll keep the football talk going in hour number two, but right now we're going back to the ice. Flames play-by-play voice Derek Wills checking in after some rookie action and a bit of a camp preview from Calgary. That's coming up next on Inside Sports. Stick around. We're live right across this beautiful province tonight and every night into the future.

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0: been cut in half to four.
1: Yeah.
0: So for young guys, including Matt VanVleuten, who is one of their top prospects who did play last night, now, last night's game was important. Maybe not so much for Gridden, but for some other young players who simply aren't going to have as much runway. They're not going to have the seven games that Sam Honzek had a couple of years ago, where he led the team and led the league in preseason points and basically stole the roster spot to get the season started. Young players are not going to have that same amount of time to work with. So last night's game, from both the Flames' perspective, and I would say to a lesser extent, the Oilers' perspective, simply because I think their roster is a little bit more established, and you know, they're a team that we expect to make the playoffs and potentially contend for a Stanley Cup again. But you know, for the Flames, like I said, they're trying to get younger. They're trying to implement more young players, and it's going to be harder for those guys to steal the job during training camp in the preseason because there's only four games. And we expect veterans to play in two, which means the young guys are going to get one or two, or maybe if they're really, really good, three. So, you know, a next-gen game like last night's was important. Guys who stood out for me for a Flames perspective, and I didn't focus quite as much on the Oilers, to be honest with you, but from a Flames perspective, I'm wondering who their fourth-line centerman is going to be. And Tyson Gross, a Calgary kid, made his NHL debut for his hometown team, the Flames, last season, played well down the stretch. I thought he was their best player last night, always on the right side of the puck, set up their only goal in that lopsided loss to the Oilers. So I thought that was a really strong start for him. Matt VanVleuten looked how he should look. He should dominate, at least at times. It's got to be tough for a guy like him, though, because he knows he's probably on the team, doesn't want to get hurt in a next-gen game. So he wasn't dominant from start to finish, but he certainly had his moments. He's a guy to certainly keep an eye on this season from a Flames perspective. Wouldn't shock me if he led the team in scoring. That's how talented a young man he is. And then there was quite a fight. Maceo Phillips, who's a big young defenseman for the Flames, got in quite a scrap, and the Sea of Red loved that last night. So that certainly turned some heads. So those were a few guys from a Flames perspective. But truth be told, Brendan, it's really difficult to evaluate guys when they're playing against a number of players who won't be playing professional hockey or certainly won't be playing at the top level this season. So you take what you see in a game like that with a grain of salt, but fun way to get the hockey season started.
1: Yeah, a little lid lifter for all of us, for sure. I was enjoying watching the Flames feed of that up on Oilers Plus while I could. So this brings me to Jonathan Huberdeau, and this kind of references something you were talking about, Derek, with those veterans that are insulating this young core. I mean, Huberdeau, obviously a big part of that and going into his 34-year-old season, but coming off of hip resurfacing surgery, which ended his year last year, I guess the question for me is just when he does get back on the ice, because as I understand it, that timeline is sort of still up in the air. What are you watching for when Huberdeau returns?
0: Well, you want to see him healthy, and they're taking their time with Jonathan Huberdeau. And I was hoping that he would be ready to start the season, but I wasn't necessarily expecting him to be ready to start the season. That is major surgery, and his recovery has gone well, but they're not going to rush him back before he's ready. So they'll wait for him to get to 100%, and then we hope to see the guy we saw, you know, prior to last season. And you know, he's never going to be the guy who put up 115 points and finished tied for second in the Art Ross Trophy race in his final season with the Panthers. That was a team that tried to win 6-5 every night, and he certainly benefited from that. But, you know, he did turn himself into a strong 200-foot player for the Flames. And, you know, if he's healthy, it wouldn't surprise me to see him be a point-a-game guy who is used in more situations than he even was as a member of the Panthers when he was putting up all those points, because back then you probably wouldn't trust Jonathan Huberdeau for a defensive zone start in an important spot. You wouldn't trust him out there to protect a one or two goal lead in the final couple minutes of the hockey game. You wouldn't trust him on the penalty kill, but all roles that he started to play when he was healthy. And, you know, last year I give him a ton of credit because he was playing through that hip injury and didn't look like himself. But literally, even though we were asking him and his teammates and his coaches, is there something going on with Huberdeau? He wouldn't let them answer that question honestly. He didn't want any excuses. So I give him a lot of credit for that. And I talked earlier about all the young guys the Flames have. They need good veterans. And Jonathan Huberdeau is a good veteran to have inside of that dressing room. And there's been a lot of turnover.

0: in that regard from a Flames perspective. They started last season with a six-man leadership group, and Ryan Lomberg didn't wear a letter, but was kind of the unofficial seventh member of that leadership group. And when all was said and done at the end of last season, they had two guys left, and Michael Backlund and Blake Coleman, because they traded their top two defensemen in Rasmus Anderson and Mackenzie Weegar. They traded their number one centerman in Nazem Kadri. Jonathan Huberdeau missed most of the season with that hip injury. So, you know, they lost a lot of leaders last season. They gained some leaders as well, you know, getting a guy like Zach Whitecloud last season. And Jake Middleton, he certainly has a great reputation. I think he'll be a leader for this team this season. But, you know, Jonathan Huberdeau is going to be leaned on the ice as a player who's going to play in their top six and on their power play and their penalty kill when he's healthy. But also, and I think equally as important, he's going to be leaned on as a leader for a young Flames team. So I would expect if everything goes according to plan, we'll probably see him back late October, early November, or at least sometime during the month of November. And hopefully he can get back to where he was a couple of years ago when he, again, became a pretty good 200-foot player for the Flames.
1: Flames voice Derek Wills with us for a couple more minutes on Inside Sports tonight. Better ask you about Simone Nemec, the biggest new piece on the blue line, and they paid a lot to get him into town, Derek. What do you make of the decision to acquire him, first of all, and what do you figure he can bring to the club in the immediate future?
0: You're right, they did pay a steep price to get him, but that is exactly the type of trade I was hoping Craig Conroy was going to make this offseason, and I hope he makes more of those trades moving forward. Easier said than done, because generally teams aren't willing to let go of good young players like Simone Nemec, a former second overall pick. But you know, the Flames have accumulated so many prospects, so many draft picks, and so much cap space. They can afford to trade prospects. They can afford to trade draft picks. They can afford to use their cap space to bring in guys like Nemec, who certainly as a former second overall pick, who I think, you know, truth be told, kind of got buried behind Luke Hughes on the blue line with the Devils. So he's going to have an opportunity with the Flames to play big minutes. Wouldn't surprise me at all if he was playing on their top pairing. They've got an interesting mix of youth and experience on their back end. So, you know, he's only 22, but he would be one of the more experienced defensemen they've got as far as guys we expect to play every night. You've got Kevin Ball, another fairly young defenseman who they're going to lean on as one of their leaders on the back end. And we'll see about Joel Hanley and Braden Pahal and those types of guys. But, you know, we're going to see a lot of Zane Parekh this season. We're going to see Hunter Burstavich. And again, we're going to see a lot of Simone Nemec. So, you know, he's a guy who I think has a lot of untapped potential, and he will have, in my opinion at least, if he earns them, more opportunities to show us who he is as a player with the Flames than he did as a member of the Devils. He had some other good defensemen there, Dougie Hamilton, and I mentioned Luke Hughes. So he's going to have a chance to play more minutes, play in more situations. I know he's going to get some power play time, probably some penalty kill time as well, and we'll see what kind of defenseman he can turn himself into for the Flames.
1: Last question for you, Derek, is this on the coaching. Ryan Huska entering his fourth season behind the bench now. I wonder, you know, do you think that there's a certain identity that he's trying to instill in this group from the onset of training camp? Or do you think that that identity is something that will occur more organically over the course of, say, the beginning of this season?
0: Well, I think that identity has already been set. I talked earlier about the culture, Brendan, and that culture has been established. And it starts at the top. It starts with the ownership group and then works its way down to the front office staff and the management group and the coaching staff. But then ultimately, you need your players to take the ball and run with it. They've got a captain in Michael Backlund who has been so instrumental in establishing the culture here. And you know, he's got a great relationship with Ryan Huska. And I would say the Flames' identity, and again, they aren't the most talented team in the NHL. They aren't the most experienced team in the league, but they have developed a reputation that they're not going to be an easy team to play against. They've really struggled to score the last couple of years. So you know, the focus has been on strong goaltending. And I would say Dustin Wolf probably took a bit of a step back. Tough to evaluate Flames goaltenders last season. They didn't score a lot of goals. And You know, there was a lot of change, especially in the blue line last season. So, you know, I hate to throw stones at Dustin Wolf or Devin Cooley. And I would actually say that goaltending was, even though Wolf probably wasn't as good last year as he was when he was a runner for the Calder Trophy the year before, you know, goaltending was still a strong suit for the Flames last season. So we expect them to have a solid tandem with Wolf and Cooley again this season. On the back end, they've got that mix of youth and experience. So those young guys are going to make some mistakes. There's no doubt about it. Up front, they definitely want to add a number one centerman down the road. I think Morgan Frost in a contract year is going to be put in a position to potentially make a lot of money, because right now he is their 1C, and he's going to be playing big minutes, power play time for sure, and he's going to have a chance to put up a lot of points. But the Flames' identity is they're going to be a hardworking team, and they aren't going to make it easy on you. The question I have going into the season, Brandon, is can they score some more goals? Mm-hmm. And when you look at the team, when you look at the roster, the answer that probably pops into your mind is no, because they've lost a lot of talent. But they did try to open things up offensively a little bit late last season. You know, tried to use, you know, seam passes a little bit more to open up the weak side of the ice to try to get some more shots off and create some more scoring opportunities from that position. And, you know, they've got some guys who underachieved last season. So I expect the Flames to have good goaltending, to be maybe a bit of an adventure on defense, just with some of those young guys learning the ropes. And then up front, you hope some guys can bounce back and get back to where they used to be. Yegor Sharangovich scored 30 goals in this league. Can he score 20 or 25? Can Morgan Frost put up 65, 70 points? You know, if that is the case, they'll score some more goals and be more competitive. I don't expect the Flames to be a Stanley Cup contender or even a playoff team, but you just never know. You look at how quickly the Montreal Canadiens turn things around. So I think they're going to be a fun team to watch and a hard team to play against, and we'll see where that takes them.
1: Right on. Derek, this was awesome. Thank you so much for your time and spending a bunch of time actually with us tonight. Kept you a little longer than I had intended, but yeah, we'll be talking again real soon, my friend. Thank you so much.
0: Sounds good, and thrilled to be part of the Corus family, the QR Calgary family, and yeah, looking forward to collaborating with you guys up in Edmonton more often. It'll be a lot of fun. Love the Oilers broadcasters, Jack and Bob and Cam, and of course you. So looking forward to more of this.
1: All right. Looking forward to it as well, Derek. Thank you so much. We'll talk soon.
0: Sounds good. Thanks.
1: Derek Wills, the Flames play-by-play voice on CHQR 770 in Calgary. You've got Inside Sports tonight on QR as well as 880. Ched, we're going to take a quick break. Be right back.
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9: This is Global News. I'm Russell Skeet. It's mainly cloudy and 8 degrees at 9 o'clock. A Calgary man remains in custody after a brief court appearance Tuesday. 31-year-old Jamie DeCosta was denied bail last week on several charges, including uttering threats of death or bodily harm to Prime Minister Mark Carney. On his YouTube account, DeCosta talks about everything from drug use, the state of health care, his stance on immigration, and the Canadian economy, with many critical of the federal government, including one directly threatening the prime minister. MRU criminologist Kelly Sundberg says, while there is no secret, there's a palpable anti-Carney sentiment in Alberta, the alleged threats would go beyond freedom of expression.
10: When you outright threaten bodily harm or death to an individual, that's a crime. There is a fine line between... being aggressive in sharing your thoughts to hate speech or uttering threats.
9: DeCosta was denied bail earlier this month. He'll appear in court again Friday. Calgary police say an undetermined death from earlier today has been found to be non-suspicious. Police were called to the 200 block of Coral Sands Terrace Northeast around 1 this afternoon after finding a body. An autopsy set for tomorrow. Been over a week, and fire crews still trying to extinguish a stubborn landfill fire in the southeast. Calgary Fire Department says the fire at Eco Recycling is under control, but there are still hot spots. Their goal is to put 6,000 cubic meters of dirt on the area to smother the blaze. Area Councilor Rob Ward says he can't say at this point when it'll be out.
11: I don't think we have any certainty as to timing on when this fire will be put out. As we've heard from the fire chief, it's a massive area. I think he said something like 7 CFL football fields, and the depth is like 20 meters, I believe.
9: Ward says he's glad.

0: At the Provincial Air Quality Report, show nothing toxic in the smoke wafting over southeast communities, but breathing in any smoke is not healthy. The Calgary Region Airshed Zone has been recording an Air Quality Health Index between 8 and 10, depending on the time of day and the wind. The Calgary Fire Department will provide an update on the fire tomorrow afternoon. YYC said to be one of four Canadian airports opened up for private investments, but what could that mean for your airport experience and your ticket costs?
1: Prime Minister Mark Carney says Calgary, along with Montreal, Vancouver, and Toronto, will be the four airports positioned for future private investment in legislation to be drafted in the months ahead. Former Air Canada COO Duncan Dee says introducing groups motivated to see a return on investment could mean your airport fees are spent more wisely.
2: So while I don't think Canadians can expect lower airport fees, what they can hopefully expect are airport fees that will not rise as much or rise as fast as they have been in Canada.
1: However, the Canadian Labour Congress says those changes will come on the backs of workers, citing job cuts, wage and benefit losses in other privatization efforts around the world. Skylar Peters, Global News.
0: The Federal Public Service has shed more than 23,000 staffers over the last 2 years. An online tool released by the Office of the Parliamentary Budget Officer estimates the number of employees down 6.5% from 2 years ago. The federal government launched an early retirement program as part of its efforts to cut the number of public servants. In sports, Calgary Flames reduced their prospects camp roster today by sending seven players back to their junior clubs, including winger Joe Aginla, who heads back to Vancouver to join the Giants of the WHL. The Flames kick off the preseason Sunday at home to the Seattle Kraken. In the majors, Toronto Blue Jays were hammered 10-1 by the Detroit Tigers. Jays now trail the Cleveland Guardians by two games for the final wildcard spot in the American League after the Guardians beat the White Sox 7-6. Environment Canada Calgary weather, mainly cloudy tonight, a good chance of showers, a low down to 4 with a risk of frost, clearing and up to 17 tomorrow, sunny and 20 on Thursday. It's 8 degrees. Breaking news when it happens. Our next scheduled news at 10. I'm Russell Skeet.
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0: sort of a blueprint as to how to build a team. And Ed Hervey, when he was with us in the middle of the summer in TSN, our panel was there, and he did a little interview with us, and he told us how he went through the locker room. And, you know, when you're in the locker room, you as a player know where the issues are. You know which players are not team guys, let's put it that way. And Ed Hervey wanted to make sure that he built a team that was strong in character and talented, but not just talented without the character aspect and the, you know, the trust aspect and the buying in aspect. And then it took a year of patience, to be honest with you. I mean, Chaylen Garnes, J.J. Ross, there's a whole bunch of young players that were kind of getting their feet wet last year, finding their way, and now they're really playing. Now they're, you know, they brought it all together. So a dominant win to a point that if Calgary this weekend, they have Ottawa, if they lose to Ottawa, and I don't fire coaches, that's not my role. But if they lose to Ottawa after giving up 53 to Edmonton in that rematch, I think there might be changes in Calgary. And I'm not saying that from an insider perspective. I'm just saying, how do you not? Edmonton controlled the line of scrimmage in the rematch, big time. And how about Shedrick Powell? Mm-hmm. How about this kid? He's a pretty exciting player to watch. You know, depending on how long Justin Rankin is out or if he's out at all. But either way, an outstanding player, very athletic player.
1: Well, I got to ask in that vein then, Glenn. I mean, the depth of this Edmonton team, as much as their resilience has been on display for much of the year, you look at the offensive line and some of the patchwork that they've had to do over the course of this year, and now you're seeing it out of the backfield where Javon Leak goes down. Here comes Shedrick Powell in and shoulders more of a load, right? The depth of this Elk squad, I think, is being proven late in the season now or later in the season to be one of its greatest assets.
0: Yeah, with the outstanding leadership. And that starts with Mark Killam and goes through Cody Fajardo to the rest of the team. And you're right. I mean, the depth is there. And it's not just talent depth. There's no one. It's funny. There's no one in Edmonton right now that is complaining they're not starting or would like to see more of the ball or anything like that. This is a team that is following the leadership of Cody Fajardo. They believe in each other. They've gone through some lumps last year and the year before, some of their young players, and now it's coming together. Again, it's sort of like a blueprint. I've always said that when you're at this level, all the players are talented when you're at this level. It just right across the board, there's talent on every team. Even Ottawa, there's talent there too. But what's the difference between winning and losing? And it really is, in my books, when you believe in the guy beside you, you're playing for him, not necessarily for your stats or your success or your personal goals or anything like that. You're playing for the guy beside you in the locker room. And last year, I thought Saskatchewan had it. They may still have it this year. But last year, that to me was a theme throughout their entire season, and they won the back-to-back on Labor Day in Winnipeg with Corey Mace leading the way and Trevor Harris.
1: With Glenn Suter from the CFL on TSN tonight on Inside Sports. So, you know, you get Edmonton now, and we'll shift to what's next for Calgary in half a second here, Glenn. But just for Edmonton's perspective, I mean, week 16 in Toronto, what do you figure the biggest challenge is in coming off of an emotional and dominant win like that? Like, how do you keep that up?
0: Yeah, it's tricky because, you know, the second game is the home game and there was a nice crowd there. Great to see that again, by the way. Not surprised. I knew there was great football fans in Edmonton. Everybody has. We've seen it throughout history. And they just needed a team that they could be proud of, and they have that now. And they're showing up. So that's great to see. But it is an emotional back-to-back. And I've always said from the Saskatchewan point of view, because that's a personal experience, that second game after playing at home and usually winning against Winnipeg, no matter what the records,

0: you know, what you're going to need to beat them. But I'm intrigued by this. I know it's just like, it's hard to sell a team that has not won and one that's struggling at five wins coming off of 53-16 drubbing. That one's a hard one to sell. It's the game I'm doing, but Ottawa's got to win a game sometime. They're going to win one. And if it's this one, what happens in Calgary? I think this, there's a lot of, let's say, internal angst over back-to-back with Ottawa. And if they drop one of those, they're out, the Calgary Stampeders. So I'm looking at that one to see, you know, can they get their first win?
1: Glenn, this was a lot of fun. I'm glad that we had our inaugural skate together here, and I look forward to doing it again next week.
0: Yes, fantastic. So let me know if there's any time we want to jump on at any time before games or anything like that. I'm happy to jump on. But yeah, I'm really looking forward to working together throughout the rest of the season.
1: As am I. Glenn Suter, thank you so much. I appreciate the time.
0: Thanks.
1: From the CFL on TSN, that's Suits joining us tonight on Inside Sports right across the province. We'll be hearing much more of him until the season's end. Of course, the Elks pushing for a Grey Cup appearance. Calgary trying to hang on. We've got a very interesting finish on deck for the CFL season, without a doubt about that. Edmonton with 20 points. Montreal with 20 points. They're the respective division leaders. Saskatchewan sitting at 8-5. So Edmonton's got the old 4-point lead there. One that I think will be a nice, it's a cushion that they've earned over the course of this year with some of these wins that they've manufactured. You'll love to see it from the Edmonton perspective. Interesting to hear Glenn talk about the fact that there may be some change on the horizon in Calgary if they're unable to knock off Ottawa. I think that would be a very meaningful win for the Ottawa Red Blacks in a lot of regards. And then you look at what it might mean for Calgary in terms of where they've been unable to get to over the course of this season. And you wonder where that might lead. It is 9:19 now across the province. We'll take another time out here on Inside Sports. Stick around.
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5: All right. Lots of talk about the CFL. We're going to shift to the NFL in just a few minutes here. We'll take a break for 9:30 and then come back on the other side of that with Joshua Briscoe, who is the radio host of pre and post games and I guess halftime as well for the Kansas City Chiefs. Very cool. Does what I do for the Oilers, what Steinberg does for the Flames, he does that for the Chiefs. So we're going to talk with Josh in a few minutes, get the lowdown on that big Monday nighter win that they had last night, 31-10 over the Denver Broncos. A couple more clips from today, though. The head coach of the Edmonton Elks, Mark Killam, pretty happy about the success of the depth players, as I was alluding to there with Glenn Suter. The depth of this team has been one of its strongest assets.
6: I mean, these guys cheer for each other. They care about each other. They understand the work that they put in behind the scenes. You know, there's only one football. You know, it can only go to so many people, and, you know, there's only so many starting jobs. And, you know, but that doesn't mean that all the other work that everyone else is doing isn't important, and our players realize that and have each other's backs.
5: Cody Fajardo of the Edmonton Elks, their quarterback, talking about securing a playoff spot.
7: That's just phase one. We have more aspirations that we want to take care of, and we're the drivers of our own bus, and destiny kind of rests in our hands, and that's a good spot to be in. Compared to last year where you needed certain teams to beat certain teams, it's just nice to know that we control our own destiny.
5: Yeah, that's a big deal, and it's a big difference from where Calgary's at right now with their football program. And Vernon Adams was saying today he himself at the quarterback position has got to be more productive.
8: Definitely, giving our defense a rest. You know what I'm saying? I got them on the field way too much. You know what I'm saying? For us to be successful. You know, so getting first downs, converting on second yards. Like I said, yards on first, and. Like I said, if we can flip the field, at least get three, if it's not seven, you know, we want seven, but we got to help our defense out.
5: Yeah, the three-phase football game, the complementary football that we've seen the Edmonton Elks win with, I think that's what Calgary is searching for in a lot of ways right now. How do you have one complement the next? How do you make sure that you're, you know, forcing turnovers? Whatever it is that leads to complimentary football, they got to get there. And they got to get there soon. And they've got a good opportunity to do the Stamps against the Red Blacks. A couple of games this weekend. Over the next couple of weeks. One game this weekend. It's Saturday at 5 o'clock Mountain on QR. We'll step out here real quick. Come back on the other side of a timeout with Kansas City Chiefs radio host Josh Briscoe. Looking forward to this conversation. I hope you are too. We got another half hour of Inside Sports still to come on CHED and QR.
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0: so reliant on Patrick Mahomes. And understandably, I still, for my money, he's the best quarterback and the best player in football. I have not had him passed up by any of these other excellent quarterbacks the league has right now. But eventually, you just call that number too many times. And if any of his supporting role players make a mistake, now you've lost a game. You've lost a few games. You've lost a spot in the playoffs. And I think that was one of the things that sunk him last year. So what we saw yesterday, I do think, was in large part Khalil Benson, an undrafted rookie, was starting at left tackle. He played well, by the way. I don't want to undercut him at all. It was a really impressive performance for a guy that never played left tackle. He played right tackle all throughout college. He played well, but also the Chiefs didn't want him to have to deal with Nick Benito on an island for 60 minutes of this football game. So you speed things up a little bit. It's a lot of quick passing, a lot of short passing, and a ton of Kenneth Walker. But full circle here, the reason that I do think it's both, I think they're leaning into that against the Broncos, certainly. But then looking forward, the Chiefs now have multiple ways they can beat you. I promise Patrick Mahomes will win a game this year with some incredible individual performance. He obviously had the touchdown run and another first down run later on in this game that was remarkable to see 9 months to the day after he tore his ACL and his LCL 9 months ago. But I really do think that's what the biggest lesson is going to be going forward is on Monday Night Football, it was a Kenneth Walker offense. Sometime soon, it'll be a Patrick Mahomes offense. I think they're planning on having a Rashee Rice day, a Travis Kelce day, maybe an Xavier Worthy day as the season goes on. And when you can win in more ways like that, you're even harder to stop for opposing defenses.
1: With Chiefs radio host Joshua Briscoe right now on Inside Sports, talking Kansas City, of course. Just how encouraging is it for Kansas City, Josh, that Mahomes didn't necessarily have to be Superman and was able, especially coming off of the injury, right, that he was able to go out there and just kind of be himself and let some other phases of the game help out in that victory, too?
0: Yeah, it's enormous. Again, that's something that they just needed so much more of. And he has overcome so much. He is such an elite player that you can, and they have not just gotten by, but won championships with him covering up for some weaknesses in other places around the offense. Again, he's capable of doing that, but you don't want to have to be completely reliant on that. So the fact that there's another year here now, I think, is going to be absolutely massive. And Mahomes looked good. He had one deep shot that he missed that he should have had. The interception, I don't think, was probably his fault. I think that was probably Worthy misreading the defense there. I can't say for sure, but that's my hunch, having watched it. Ultimately, you saw him moving like Patrick Mahomes. You saw him putting his body on the line when he had gotta have it kind of moments. And to see him back with that level of confidence, I think the passing game is going to follow.
1: The defense forcing a couple of turnovers and obviously holding Denver to just 61 rushing yards, 10 points. Overall, what was your assessment, Josh, of the first game in the post-Trent McDuffie era?
0: Yeah, and you know, they had three snaps of Monsieur Delane, the number 6 overall pick, and he picked off the third snap. That was his last play of the night. He went down hard on the tackle there and left with a shoulder injury. He missed some time in training camp or was limited throughout a bunch of camp with a shoulder. So keeping an eye on what that means for him going forward, obviously. But mentioning Trent McDuffie, and it's funny, Jalen Watson, Brian Cook, all lost this offseason, and the Chiefs replaced some of them, and some of those guys were going to be internal promotions, but they didn't even have Shamari Connor in that game. One of their starting safeties was out last night. I was extraordinarily impressed by some of those guys. Legarius Sneed just kind of looks like himself again after a couple injury-riddled years in Tennessee before the Titans cut him this offseason. Aloe Gilman, the addition at safety, he had a pretty good game. But really, for me, it's going to start with that front four. You talk about another guy who's just had to do so much over these last several years. Chris Jones is, I think, still probably, internationally. I think Chris Jones is a little bit underrated in terms of how elite of a player he's been throughout the peak of his career. Last night, he played about half of the snaps for the Chiefs. And that was because, in my book, Peter Wood, the rookie first-round pick, he got involved and played a very good game. Armason Thomas, the rookie second-round pick off the edge, he looks like he's got some real pass-rushing juice that this team hasn't had in a while. Tyrus Tonga, who you saw on the field as a fullback on offense, he makes life easier as the nose, the defensive tackle next to Chris Jones on that defensive line. If you listen to DJ Uzama and Ashton Jelati, of first and third round pick, respectively, in the last several years. They both got involved, and Felix had a really nice day after missing all of last season. Again, a first round pick several years back that never really found his footing. If all of that continues, it's going to make life so much easier for Steve Spagnuolo, the defensive coordinator. He had to blitz a ton last year, and he loves to blitz. He loves to screw.

0: couple of coaching changes at wide receiver and running back that I think really kind of rejuvenated those rooms a little bit. I think we know now for sure, after seeing that Broncos game, I think we know they are committed to running the football in a way that they haven't really, running the ball from under center, running the ball with more heavy personnel. They used, I think, 8 offensive linemen and Tyrus Ponga, the nose tackle, on offense in that game last night. There is a power football element that this team just hasn't really had the horses for in a lot of cases. And I think the fact that that is in the bag offensively, it gives Mahomes a little bit of leeway to kind of get back up to where he wants to be, and it gives them more ways that they can win offensively. I know I'm repeating myself now, but I think the pass rush being probably legitimate, we got to keep seeing it from those young guys, but if they can get home with 4 and they can run the ball and they have Patrick Mahomes, this team is going to be, I think, for non-Chiefs fans, probably pretty frustrating if it is just one down year and then a lot more fun here in 2026.
1: What's up next for Kansas City? It's the Colts on Sunday night. Is that correct?
0: That is correct. Prime time again. Yeah, and the Colts are one of these weird teams where, you know, you kind of like have to give some respect before the season because you can kind of see the picture there. They got their doors blown off by Baltimore. I am very curious to kind of reflect on this conversation itself. Very curious to see if the game plan looks very similar or quite different against Indianapolis, that they don't have the disruptors that Broncos defense has. But also, I respect the Colts weapons and certainly Jonathan Taylor, but if you could really hassle Bo Nix like they did on Monday night, I think Daniel Jones on Sunday night should be in for a pretty tough day of his own.
1: Josh, this was a lot of fun, my man. I'd love to have you on at some point again over the course of the season. Enjoy what the next couple weeks have in store. I'm sure it'll be a nice little ride for you.
0: It has been a great start again. It was a very long off season, so you call whenever. I'm happy to make the time. It's better for me if it's after a Chiefs win, so hopefully we have plenty of excuses to do that.
1: Sounds good to me. Thanks so much. That's Josh Briscoe checking in from Kansas City tonight. Very cool. This is Inside Sports on Ched and QR. You've got, let's do this. Let's take our final timeout. We'll talk maybe a little more NFL when we get back. We'll see if we can unearth some audio to play for you in the dying embers of the show. Maybe hear from Kellen Kennedy, too. We'll see. You never know what surprises may be in store in the final few minutes, so stick around.
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7: All right. Brendan Escott back with you for the final few minutes of the show here tonight. A little baseball on the screen right now. They're late in the game in Anaheim, where the Angels are up 2-1. On the Seattle Mariners, a game that has, no real impact on the Blue Jays, I don't think, anyway. The Angels are at the absolute bottom of the standings, now that I think about this. Mm-hmm. That definitely would not. I did track down some Joe Robustelli audio. I wanted to hear from the Elks receiver who didn't even debut until the Labor Day series because he suffered an injury in the preseason. So he got to play his second straight game after missing the first 11.
8: Feels good to get out there with the guys, man. You know, sitting out for 3 months, it was a process, but you know, staying locked in every meeting I can. So when that time came, you know, it would be as fluent as possible. But there definitely is a little bit of rust, and yeah. I was wearing a visor the first two games, and I dropped that one ball that Cody threw me a great ball, and I judged it wrong. So I took that off immediately, you know. But there's definitely been a little rust, but definitely starting to groove into it well.
7: Yeah. Robustelli also talking a bit about the benefit of watching despite being injured.
8: And just being able to get comfortable in the offense. You know, Jordan has a complex offense. There's a lot of movement and stuff like that. There's a lot of verbiage. So just getting that extra however many weeks, you know, it was embroidered into my brain. So I knew whatever spot they needed to put me in, I would be able to adapt quickly. And they trusted me to go to a spot that I didn't even play in training camp. And it's going well.
7: Yeah, it's not been too bad for the man that they brought in on an offseason deal. Joe Robustelli, Edmonton Elks. They go at 1:00 Mountain Time against the Toronto Argonauts out in Toronto. Of course, that is an 11:30 countdown show on 880 CHED. Calgary Stampeders have a 5:00 kickoff on QR against the Ottawa Red Blacks. Kellen, how you doing? We don't talk much now that we're in this format.
9: We're a little bit busier now, that's why. How you doing?
7: Things are good. Things are good, my friend. It's been a fun couple of shows. Mm-hmm. Love talking football. Love hearing from Derek Wills, too. Now that we're on the precipice of training camp getting going, I'll be at the rink bright and early tomorrow, hearing from Stan Bowman and that sort of thing. So, it feels like hockey's in the air. I don't want to write summer off yet, but we're pretty much there. Mm-hmm.
9: Yeah, for sure. I got an update also too, something that we were kind of following last week locally here in Edmonton, but let our Calgary fans and friends in on the conversation as well. The Red Deer Rebels team bus has been listed for sale over the past couple of weeks. I've been watching this thing. It's on a Facebook Marketplace, apparently, in the Red Deer area. It initially was listed for $78,000. It has dropped to $66,000.

0: Friday to the Rebels.
1: There we go.
2: So the first dance partner for both teams in Edmonton and Calgary will be Red Deer. It's going to be an interesting season in the Western League. I think Medicine Hat, man, Medicine Hat. I didn't realize that they had, I did in the recesses of my mind. But Maceo Phillips coming up, that Flames prospect, that big boy on the back end.
1: That was a good scrap the other night.
2: Yeah, it was. It was a very good scrap. It's not the first one that we've seen with Maceo involved. So I'm very curious how he might reign supreme in the Western Hockey League for sure. There was another late signing in the National Hockey League just while we were talking with Josh Briscoe. Luke Evangelista signed a deal in New Jersey. He was traded by Nashville to New Jersey and then signed a 5-year, $36.25 million contract. That's a $7.25 million AAV for Luke Evangelista. Interesting. That he's a pretty good player and obviously a big piece of the offense on New Jersey's future.
1: Yeah.
2: Otherwise, they wouldn't have given up as much as they did. It was a couple of higher draft picks, some first kind of a thing.
1: Yeah, so. I think so. I vaguely remember that. Mm-hmm. And if you think the AAVs are high, it's because the cap's gone up, everybody. These are the new lower tier deals. What used to be a higher tier deal is now a lower tier deal.
2: Yeah, it was one thing when, I mean, McDavid's obviously had an opportunity to reset the market, chose not to, not this time anyway. And then you see it get reset by Makar. Wow, now we're seeing the spike.
1: Yes.
2: There you go. All right, that's about all the time that we've got tonight. Appreciate everybody for tuning in right across the province. We're enjoying this new format. I hope you are too. You can subscribe to the podcast anywhere you get your streaming audio, Apple Podcasts, Spotify, Amazon. We're there. Just search for Inside Sports. Big thanks to our guests tonight for jumping aboard. Derek Wills, Glenn Suter, Joshua Briscoe. Thank you, guys. Appreciate everybody holding it down. Technically keeping it on the rails down in Calgary, up here in Edmonton. Thank you. It's Brendan Escott saying so long from the BetMGM studio at 880 Ched headquarters. We're off to a news update. And it's the last show with David Cooper.
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5: This is Global News. I'm Russell Skeet. Mist and 7 degrees at 10 o'clock. A Calgary man remains behind bars, facing a number of charges, including uttering threats to kill the Prime Minister. 31-year-old Jamie DeCosta is in custody after the RCMP's National Security Enforcement Team received information about a post to a YouTube account operated by DeCosta. The lawyer representing him in his bail hearing says DeCosta was denied release last week on the charge related to the Prime Minister, as well as other unrelated charges. MRU criminologist Kelly Sundberg was surprised DeCosta wasn't already behind bars.
6: What was he doing in the public when he's facing alleged uttering threat case already? You know, is it going to take him threatening the Prime Minister to see him go to jail? I don't know. This is yet another frustrating story of showing how when there's no consequence, this is the result.
5: DeCosta's YouTube account features a number of videos that are critical of the federal government, including one that appears to directly threaten the Prime Minister. Calgary police say an undetermined death from earlier today has been found to be non-suspicious. Police were called to the 200 block of Coral Sands Terrace Northeast about 1 p.m. where they found a body, an autopsy set for tomorrow. Air quality continues to be an issue in some southeast Calgary communities as that stubborn landfill fire continues to smolder. The fire has been burning at the eco-recycling landfill for more than a week, and fire crews working to snuff out the blaze with about 6,000 cubic meters of dirt. The Calgary Region Airshed Zone has its nearest air quality monitoring station just behind the Calgary Humane Society. Executive Director Jill Bloor says it's been measuring that smoke since day one.
7: The Air Quality Health Index, or the AQHI, has been hovering between 8 to 10, depending on the time of day or where the wind is coming from. So that is very concerning.
5: Area Councillor Rob Ward says there's no certainty as to when the fire will be extinguished for good, but he and the Calgary Fire Department have scheduled a news conference for tomorrow afternoon to update the situation. Calgary City Council has voted in favor of rezoning a property along Mission Road to make way for affordable housing, despite community concerns.
8: There should be some building going on that piece of land, but most of us were opposing the size of the project.
9: I do not oppose the use. I oppose over-densification without proper planning and foresight.
5: The city owns the land, which is home to a decommissioned NMAX substation, awarding it to affordable housing provider Onward Homes last year. They hope to rezone the land to make way for a four-story building with 45 non-market homes. Despite council voting in favor, full approval has been withheld until a later date to give more time to address the community's concerns. Labor groups reacting to news of Canada's largest airport privatization with skepticism. The Prime Minister says he wants private investors to take over airports in Calgary, Vancouver, Toronto, and Montreal. A 2023 U of A study of nearly 2,500 airports found major efficiency gains among those privately owned, including an average 50% reduction in flight cancellations following acquisition. Experts on both sides of the debate hope the federal government can find a balance and learn from past privatization around the world as it moves forward with legislation in the months ahead. In sports in the big leagues tonight, Toronto Blue Jays hammered 10-1 by the Detroit Tigers. Jays now trail the Cleveland Guardians by 2 games for the final wildcard spot in the American League after the Guardians beat the White Sox 7-6. Environment Canada Calgary weather, mainly cloudy tonight. Good chance of showers, low down to 4. A risk of frost overnight, clearing in 17 tomorrow. Sunshine in 20 on Thursday. It's 7 degrees. Breaking news when it happens. Our next scheduled news at 11. I'm Russell Skeet.
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13: Coming up on The Last Show tonight, dating has never smelled better, or maybe not, because people are skipping showers to supposedly boost their sexual chemistry. In 10 minutes' time, we're going to cover pheromone maxing. Can your natural smelly musk actually make you hotter or just get you banned from restaurants? Then after that, AI surveillance cameras are being deployed everywhere, like in Germany. But one artist has found a way to defeat them by designing a shirt that confuses them, telling the AI that there's nothing to see here. More on that towards the end of the hour. All right, those are just some of the topics coming up on the show today. There's going to be more. Let's dive in. You're in a meeting with a small group of people, and everybody agrees with you. Congratulations! Although maybe you should start worrying, because researchers have mathematically modeled why a group with one stubborn person who doesn't agree with you can sometimes be more trustworthy than a group that has complete agreement. Let's talk about it here with complex science researcher at Sorbonne University in ENS Lyon in France, Aurel Boussard. Aurel, welcome to the show.
14: Hello. Thank you for the invitation. I'm very happy to share with you my results.
13: Yeah, I'm excited to talk about it. Let's start with kind of a paradox here. Why in a group of people would less agreement ever make me more confident than a group that completely agrees? I'm thinking of like a jury in a trial.
14: Yeah, long story short, it can be a bit hard to summarize, but we use a mathematical model in which we can consider many, many groups, like a big population, and infer what happens on average. And what we see is that, yes, when there is a conformity bias, so that leads people to follow a bit more the group general opinion, then we have something like promotes consensus. Consensus appears a bit too much, and at that point creates a bit more errors. And that's why some groups that allow little dissent can be more accurate, more trustworthy.
13: Anecdotally, I feel like people who have 100% certainty on anything aren't as like well thought out as people who have 99% certainty. I guess that makes sense, right? Like if we're making a decision and I have one person challenging me, I have to justify my decision. I have to think through it. And if I can convince 9 out of 10 people after being attacked, if you will, by the one dissenter.
14: It means that your information is highly valuable, yeah.
13: Okay, so anecdotally, that's how it works. Mathematically, how does it work?
14: Yes, exactly. So we use a probability theory, and thanks to that, we can model, like create some virtual individuals that can receive some information. It's a number, in fact. And based on that number, they assess whether the good option is the option A or option B, and they can make the optimal decision given the information they have. And then we elaborate a bit more the model by adding social interaction, by making individual watching each other's decision, and so getting influenced by the other's decision. And this influence will change a little bit the threshold where this information leads them to option A or option B. So this is the basic structure of the model.
13: Okay, and so that's the model. What did you end up finding with this model?
14: Yeah, we find that if it's let as is, if individuals take purely rational decision, the more the group agree together, the more it is right and then trustworthy. But turns out that we have a lot of cognitive biases. It's not a big news now. And one of them is very important in this kind of collective decision context is conformity. So the fact that individuals are even more biased by the choices of others, they want to usually to agreeing with the majority. And it can be explained very well by the fact that if you always disagree with your group, at some point you may be excluded from your group. So for a very good reason, we are probably to some extent conformist, depending on the context, of course, and people are a bit less

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13: We have officially reached a strange new frontier in dating. Some people are being told to smell worse before a date. It's called pheromone maxing. And it's the idea that skipping the shower and letting your natural odorful musk loose could help you attract someone. But is there any actual science behind this? Or are people just making dating smellier? Let's discuss it here with Bruce Wiley, a professor of health policy and management at the City University of New York. Bruce, welcome to the show.
14: Thanks for having me, David.
13: Do you get annoyed when people just say maxing to emphasize a new trend that applies maybe to young people? It seems like everything's maxing these
14: days. Well, yeah, maxing has been used to the max, so to speak, because so it's maxing. It seems like every week there's a new maxing thing out there. And if you just search for maxing, you'll find the latest trends.
13: You certainly will. Okay, yep. Pheromone maxing. Mm-hmm. I know that in the animal kingdom, pheromones are a huge deal. Like, they make or break mating. Is it true for people? Is the smell of our potential mate something that can kind of attract us in a meaningful way?
14: Yeah, they talk about pheromones with mice and insects, plants. So if you happen to be a mouse, then it's highly relevant. But the thing with humans is there hasn't been any science that has isolated or identified any type of pheromones in humans. So, if you look at the scientific literature, there isn't any evidence. But that hasn't stopped the belief among many humans that there is this thing called pheromones in humans.
13: I mean, anecdotally, I'm going to get a little gross here. Mm-hmm. I like my girlfriend's natural musk. I've observed in my own life, people have kind of a pleasant odor, and maybe it's somehow related to their body odor. It's not like a perfume, but it's not something that I would use to like, I'm going to date person X and not date person Y. Is there anything like that we kind of have slight preferences for the way people smell?
14: Oh, yeah, certainly. We have to keep in mind the difference between, liking a smell. So, someone smells like cinnamon and you're like, oh, great, that, I like that. Or maybe that makes me hungry or what have you, versus pheromones. So pheromones are chemicals that, again, exist like with mice and insects. Where they'll emit it and secrete it, and it'll actually have some type of specific biological effect on the person, or I shouldn't say person, on the mouse or the animal that actually receives it. So it is different from, you smell something and maybe psychologically it reminds you of something or you like that smell. That certainly exists. People have their preferences, but you're not actually stimulating particular chemical pathways in your body that kind of make you blindly lustful towards someone. That's what people are talking about when they're talking about like pheromone maxing, that like, oh my goodness, like I can't control myself. There's some kind of musk and I don't understand why, but I like it.
13: I'm sort of conflating being attracted to a smell on like a kind of rational level to a chemical that triggers something in my brain like it might for a mouse, is what you're saying.
14: Exactly. Yeah.
13: Interesting. Okay, well, let's get to the trend. What are people saying who pheromone max? What is it exactly? If someone online was on TikTok spreading dubious information about pheromone maxing, what would they be saying?
14: So there's several things that are being pushed. One is to not shower before dates. That's a typically before a date, the advice is to shower. But that's one of the things. So the suggestion is, if you're showering, then you're washing off these pheromones. Some

0: phone maxing, I guess, is the short of it. Here with Bruce Wiley, a professor of health policy and management at City University of New York. Bruce, I've really enjoyed this chat. I am not going to not shower after speaking to you.
1: That's a good idea.
0: Up next, AI makes thinking easier. Maybe too easy. So after the break, warning signs you're outsourcing your brain and how to use AI without getting mentally lazy.
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4: People will tell you AI will make you smarter, faster, more productive, but there's another possibility. What if it's making you a little too comfortable with not thinking for yourself? Well, new survey data reveals some pretty interesting attitudes toward AI, including how many people already feel that they're becoming dependent on it. Let's talk about it here with John Nosta, author of The Borrowed Mind, Reclaiming Human Thought in the Age of AI. That's available wherever books are sold. John, welcome to the show.
5: David, what a pleasure. I'm going to think for myself today, okay? I hope that doesn't throw things off.
4: I will try to do the same. I don't think I'm an LLM, but I guess I don't know.
5: But you know what you are, David? You're an LLL.
4: Oh, a large language what?
5: A lifelong learner.
4: Okay, I'll take it.
5: And that's what large language models can create if they're used properly. They can create the dynamic, the interface to teach us how to learn, because ultimately it becomes the best teacher we've ever had. So, you know, there's a lot of upside. There's a lot of downside too. And I think that's

0: notion of think. Thinking is not autopilot. Thinking is work. And that's why I think it's important to recognize that that dynamic is about the human path from A to B and not arbitrarily taking that path from A to B with the machine. As you said, it's sometimes critical. Sometimes if I have a patient lying on a hospital bed and I need a diagnosis right away, that's life-saving. But do I really understand how to be a good clinician, how to be a good thinker, a good architect, a good engineer if I don't understand Ohm's law? You know, it's the basics that are important.
1: You mentioned Euler or Euler's constant E. You're talking about Ohm's law. You're giving me sort of like flashbacks to my struggles in undergrad.
0: The exponential curve is really, really interesting. E, Euler's equation uses all the constants together. E squared to negative one and pi. So yeah. Yes, but boy, that's a rabbit hole. I don't think we should slide into.
1: No, I'm just, you're giving me flashbacks to my early struggles, and I worry people who use AI all through school and stuff won't have these struggles. But to the average person, like sitting in an office at their desk at a computer with an average job, whatever it is, how can they use AI to help them think versus using AI to think for them in this kind of negative way?
0: I guess fundamentally comes down to two things. One is thinking for versus thinking with. Mm-hmm. So you have to kind of follow through and use your own cognitive behavior. In healthcare, I have a background in healthcare, so I often jump to that too. But in healthcare, there's this thing called activities of daily living. It's called ADLs. And when we look at a person, let's say an older person who lives alone at home, it's not only their blood pressure that we're worried about, it's their ability to eat and clean and wash and ambulate, walk, right? Those are called activities of daily living. In today's world, we have to watch out for our activities of daily thinking. We have to think. We have to read. We have to write. We have to decide. We have to make a decision. We have to disagree. And we have to stay with the concept long enough so that we can get a sense of it. And I think those are the five things that we can do that kind of push us in a new direction.
1: That's very interesting. However, what do you say to people who sort of argue against that and say, well, it's just so convenient for it to do all the work for me. It's just easier. Why don't we just use AI for everything?
0: Let's go back to Descartes. Let's go even further back to the Hindu Upanishads. Descartes said, I think, therefore I am. The Upanishad says, as you think, so you act. As you act, so you become. Thinking is the most wonderful aspect of the human experience. It's joy. It's wonder. I find it curious that people would say, I don't want to think, because that's what life is all about. In fact, I've called it the last human right, cognitive agency.
1: Yeah, it's sort of like the person who says, I don't want to go to the gym. I don't want to go for a walk. Get off your butt. You're going to atrophy. I'm here with John Nosta, a writer, thinker, author of The Borrowed Mind, Reclaiming Human Thought in the Age of AI, available wherever books are sold. John, what a great chat. Thanks for being on the show.
0: Look forward to coming back. Thank you, David.
1: Coming up next, if you hate AI surveillance, could a shirt make you invisible to it? We'll meet a guy who made a shirt like that and find out just how easy it is to fool these systems.
2: 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That's 1-888-505-6644. 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
12: AI surveillance in public spaces have become invasive and sophisticated. Think those awful, flock cameras. How much should we trust this technology that's supposed to identify and track us? And what happens when a piece of clothing can throw these cameras off? Well, a new t-shirt uses a mathematically designed pattern to confuse these systems. And I'm here with Berlin-based new media artist and designer of this super cool t-shirt, Simon Weckert. Simon, welcome to the show.
13: Hello, hello. Thank you for having me.
12: So what are examples of these AI surveillance systems in our public spaces? Are they in the subways? Are they tracking license plates? Are they tracking people's faces in public squares? What are some examples of them?
13: Yeah, I just can give you like a German example because that's a very current one. So right now here in Berlin, the police is unrolling an AI tracking or CCTV camera system. It's mainly in public spaces. And I think the main goal there is that they want to track certain actions of violence, for example. But the thing is also they're going to use it in other cities in Germany as well, in public transports. And I mean, obviously, right, you also can imagine that they're being used in stadiums, football stadiums, and so on and so forth. So mainly it's basically, I think, being used to track people, so to say, and their behavior.
12: And the people who deploy these systems, they say they're doing it in earnest. They say they're doing it to maybe protect us, prevent crime. But what happens when someone who has access to these systems tracks an ex-girlfriend or abuses their power? Like, should we be fighting back? Should we be trying to prevent these systems from tracking us, even if we're doing nothing wrong?
13: Yeah, that's a good question. So I think for me, there are multiple aspects in these tracking systems. I mean, first of all, and this is like a new quality, I would say, you know, we have like in the past, we talked about fingerprints and facial recognition to identify a person. And with these new systems that are designed to track you way how you move, they can basically do very good skeleton tracking. And therefore, it turns out you can actually identify a person just the way this person moves. And you can say like it's person A, B, or C. So that means that once we have these camera systems in the public, you can really say like, aha, this person, even though maybe the person covered its face or, you know, try to anonymous as possible, basically just the way they move, you can tell like, ah, okay, the person moved in the street from here to there. So this is like a new thing, and I think it needs to be probably discussed, you know, if you want to have these systems in public spaces, first of all. Second, you know, for example, here in Berlin, and as you mentioned, you never know how this system can be used in the future, and who knows what parties, you know, will use this technology in the future, especially as a German, I can tell you that from the history, basically, we know how certain databases had then been used, to a different purpose as the way they were meant to. And I can, for example, also imagine as these systems can detect if somebody's lying on a street, you can, for example, then say like, oh, ha, there is a homeless person sleeping on the street.

0: thumbs up.
1: Both the artichoke and peaches sticky fingers.
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15: From the national newsroom of the Canadian Press, I'm Hannah Stoles. Former Prime Minister Stephen Harper says the federal government had no choice but to walk away from trade talks with the United States. While delivering closing remarks at Canada's first ever national investment summit, Harper says the move was sad but necessary.
16: It is clear that the current U.S. administration views our level of economic integration as incompatible with our separate sovereignty. Thus, to maintain that sovereignty, we must pursue diminished reliance upon the United States.
15: A last-ditch effort to reach a new trade deal with the U.S. collapsed in August, and Prime Minister Mark Carney suspended talks and summoned his negotiators back to Ottawa. The Canadian Real Estate Association says home sales in August were down almost 7% compared with a year ago, as a fresh round of economic challenges could dampen momentum for the remainder of 2026. Halifax-based real estate agent Scott Moultrin says buyers are staying patient while they see how things play out.
17: People are confident in the market here. They're confident in investing. There's the buyer pause right now. So it's sort of like, well, I don't have to write an offer right now. I could wait to see what's coming up. Is it better? If it sits for a while, because I'm not competing anymore, can I negotiate harder on the price?
15: The association's home price index, which aims to represent the sale of typical homes, was stable between July and August, but down 3% on a year-over-year basis. A report from BC's Human Rights Commissioner says Indigenous reserves are four times more

0: their food in a sexy way, you know, guys tend to be all in on that. And it doesn't necessarily reciprocate. You'll have to try it.
1: Got it.
0: So for a guy, what I tend to suggest that they start with is like an intense stare. You know what I tell them? I say, sexually harass your partner.
1: I know, you said that on the show before, and somehow I haven't gotten fired, but there's more subtlety to that phrase.
0: This is for a long-term relationship. This is for a trusting, respectful relationship, right? So, but like an intense stare, like a stare that you wouldn't look at a colleague with that kind of intensity, that's the kind of stare that women love in general. And so it's sort of like she knows what you're thinking, but you're not intruding, you're not invading, like, but she knows she's desired. That's like a great start for a woman.
1: I wonder if we go back to the original, you know, prompt here, this idea of asking your partner, do you want to do it right now? The answer might actually not be a yes or no kind of thing. But yet you're asking a yes or no question.
0: That's
1: answer might
0: point.
1: Be, I don't know, but I could be in the mood. And so I wonder, do things that sort of test whether your partner's in the mood. Maybe it's a massage, maybe it's a kiss, whatever. Maybe it's licking the spoon.
0: Yeah. Uh-huh.
1: I wonder if that forcing of the question into this binary yes or no is the problem here.
0: I think that's a great hypothesis. I mean, that's very interesting. Can I add that what I would suggest to listeners is they do whatever makes their partner kind of move toward them. And that's going to be different for everybody. So whatever makes their partner kind of lean in or pay attention, these are the kinds of things you want to start to practice with.
1: Things are getting sexy here with Marianne Brandon, a clinical psychologist who specializes in sex therapy. When we come back from the break, this question, why good, healthy marriages can end up in a situation where people are having boring sex. We'll be back with Marianne Brandon in just a few moments' time.
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1: Here's what seems like a kind of unfair feature of long-term relationships and marriages. Partners can become kinder, closer, safer, and more emotionally connected, and yet somehow still end up having worse sex. A little content warning here for sensitive listeners, parents with children. We're about to talk about human sexuality, so listener discretion advised. Anyway, the ingredients of great love and great lust might not be identical. So let's talk about it here with Marianne Brandon, a clinical psychologist who specializes in sex therapy. Marianne, welcome back.
0: Thank you so much, David. It's great to be here.
1: It's great chatting with you. These are such great topics. I'm sure there are people out there who feel like their marriage is very healthy and maybe their sex life is active, and yet it feels like boring or routine or like nothing new or exciting has happened in 5 years. Yeah. Is this something you see a lot in your practice?
0: All the time. And it's so frustrating for people because they will put so much effort and energy into having a solid, healthy, romantic relationship, yet their sex life doesn't follow suit. It's like disconnected from that somehow. And people struggle with this.
1: And worse still, a lot of relationships start with a lot of excitement. You've got this new partner, everything's on the table, everything's exciting. And somewhere along the line, the plot gets lost and things shift into this more routine way of doing things.
0: Absolutely. And that happens for a variety of reasons. I mean, sex is complicated, as you know. But one of the reasons that this occurs is because people actually create such a safe relationship, such a safe container, that sex doesn't have a place to be exciting or to allow for kind of like the tension that's necessary for it to be like passionate.
1: Yeah. Or like, you know, when you're first dating someone, you're willing to take the risk of saying, hey, do you want to do this activity? And they might say yes, they might say no. Oh, the rejection is exciting. And then it shifts into a relationship where you don't want the other person to feel rejected.
0: Absolutely. People become such caretakers of their partner. Right? They don't want to hurt their partner's feelings. They don't want to put their partner on the spot. They don't want their partner to feel pressure, that they'll sort of get to that space where the caretaking has gotten to such a level that people don't have their own more needy, primal, like, this is what I want sexually. And that tends to be what turns people on, right? So we avoid those spaces to be caretaking of our partner. Some therapists call that enmeshment, but it doesn't necessarily, enmeshment is a word that is kind of tricky because it sounds bad and it doesn't necessarily imply that it's bad. It's sort of like what people feel when they say they're best friends with their partner, right? But that level of best friend connection tends not to allow for enough space for the necessary tension and mystery and a little bit of anxiety even that goes into like exciting sex.
1: But the best friend partner isn't a bad thing.
0: No. I mean,
1: so how do we have both at the same time?

0: right? And that's where it gets tricky. So we're not talking to the people who are in new relationships, for example, who don't have an established comfort level with their partner.
1: Got it. Now, how do we do this? It could feel very abrupt if you've fallen into like a boring routine with your long-term partner and you just make these changes overnight. You could be rejected. Like, how do we make these changes gradually? I know one answer is go see a sex therapist for sure. Not everyone's going to do that.
0: Right. So I think, first of all, you've got to do it together. Much of this stuff you have to do together because it feels so vulnerable. And it does, you're bringing risk back. So you can't do that just by yourself. So so I would say, first of all, you have to be on the same page. Listen to this podcast together. So you have a starting point.
1: I love that as an answer. Listen to our podcast together, and then that'll save your marriage. I'm kidding.
0: But, you know, I have to tell you, it really is a critical aspect of a healthy marriage. For most people, good sex is, and most people don't understand these kinds of dynamics. So try as they might, they can't create what they're looking for. So I would say to you, yes, this podcast is absolutely critical for a good marriage.
1: At the beginning of the pandemic, my girlfriend read Mating in Captivity by Esther Perel.
0: Wonderful.
1: And she wanted me to read it at the same time as her, and I didn't. And I regret that now, because that could have been a good, not that we're having problems, but I think this kind of idea of consuming media that kind of challenges your perspective, gets you thinking in different ways, and consuming it together or separately at the same time is a good move.
0: It's a great move, and that's a great book. And I recommend that to people too. Like, read it. Each of you get your own copy. Highlight what you want to highlight. Don't bring it into the we, to use it for the me. And people learn a lot that way.
1: If there's a couple listening right now or someone in a marriage who genuinely feels happy, fulfilled, but things are a little bit boring in the bedroom and they're a little, you know, they wish it could be more exciting like it was when they first started dating. If they could try one thing today or this week, what would you recommend it being?
0: I hate to be repetitive, but I would say listen to this podcast. But you're saying something like literally in the bedroom.
1: Sure.
0: If that's what you're asking, then it's show your desire. Show up with it. Don't be hesitant. Don't be careful. Just show up. Let it show however you express it. But it's probably in your eyes, and it might be in the way you reach for your partner. But show up in a more raw way. That's a very individuated way to bring this energy back.
1: Take the risk.
0: I
1: guess I'm thinking what happens if you get the rejection, but I suppose that's a conversation for another time.
0: Well, I would say, yes, it is, but that's why you want to do this together. That's why you want to do this together. You're both in the same boat then.
1: Check out Marianne Brandon's podcast. It's called The Sex Doctors Podcast. She's a clinical psychologist who specializes in sex therapy. Marianne, it is always such a joy having you on the program. Thanks for being
0: here. Absolutely my pleasure, David. Thank you.
1: Up ahead, a harrowing tale, when cheek filler attacks. What happens when cosmetic filler blocks blood vessels? Your face starts to die, and it happened to a friend of mine. After the break, the story and how fast you need to act if this happens to you.
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7: What happens when your cosmetic injectables go all wrong? We are here with comedian based in Toronto, Natalie Norman, to give you that insight. Natalie, welcome to the show.
8: Thank you for having me. It's been a long time.
7: It has. You were cat sitting for me while I was on vacation, which we'll get to. But tell me about this cheek filler incident.
8: Listen, first of all, filler's not a big deal and there's very low risk. And it happened to be that the risk of anything happening is 0.07. So like basically nothing. And because I have a lot of really good luck, we tried this new type of like filler in my head, not formal filler. It's like this thing that's filler and collagen. And basically instead of filler, it just rests your cheeks. This actually helps you build new like cells, whatever. And the way they put it in, it blocked off the blood supply to my cheek. So imagine like your veins and then something capping them off. And then, so then the blood can't flow to your face through your face. So, then my face swelled up and it started to die.
7: Started to die.
8: Yes.
7: Like a problem.
8: Yeah. It was terrifying. It was a massive medical emergency.
7: Were you like in the emergency room?
8: You don't go to an emergency. They don't know what to do with it. So you have to go back to a dermatologist.
7: Okay. You have a face right now that I saw. So you didn't have like a necrosis and death of skin.
8: Well, I didn't get that far, but it got close to that. Like if I had waited a day, my skin probably would have turned black.
7: You just would have had a festering wound in your face?
8: Yeah. Well, I did for a week.
7: Oh, no.
8: So basically you go back. It's total fluke. It's like completely a fluke and it's like the very minimal risk. In fact, this is the first time the doctors have ever seen it in 12 years of them practicing. And I just happened to be unlucky. And basically you sit there and they dissolve everything, but there's collagen. So they can't really dissolve everything because collagen doesn't have, like they don't have a way to dissolve that. So anyways, and you can't freeze your face because one of the ways they tell that it's working is that your face stops hurting. So basically I just sat there for 7 hours. It took 7 hours where they put about 40 needles in my face and dissolved everything.

0: And by the end of the day, like, my skin was still starting to, like, slough off. But we had, like, saved it. And then for the next few days, I had, like, barnacles on my face.
1: Oy.
0: Like it looked like little bubbles that you could, like, peel off your face, but you can't touch it because, like, you need it to heal. It healed. And, like, I'm still in the process. Like, I'm wearing a bit of makeup today. It's the first time I'm actually wearing makeup since it happened, but I'm not wearing a lot. But, you know.
1: It doesn't look that bad. It just looks like you have a rosy cheek at this point.
0: Yeah, but if you saw pictures.
1: So you go back to the clinic. Do they charge you for the privilege or because it was their mistake?
0: Of course not. Yeah, it's their mistake. They were incredible. Like, this is truly, people don't understand, it is truly so rare to happen.
1: Okay, I know you're not a doctor. This is not medical advice. But in your anecdotal, non-doctor experience, if someone gets a cheek filler injection, which lots of people do, and how do they know that they're in this predicament, that they need to go back to the dermatologist?
0: Well, I think the important thing is paying attention to your body. So, like, a little bruising is always normal. Like, you are injecting something into your face. But, like, if it's hurting 3 days later, if it's getting hot, if it's turning white, like, if it's the blues turning black, if it's not getting better, like, these are signs that something's going on.
1: Were you scared? Were you worried that your face would die and you would just have a crater of weird healed flesh on your face?
0: I don't know. It was really weird. I felt, like, very calm and stoic about all of it. I was like, it is what it is. And I think that's because so many crazy things happened to me that I'm like, we will get through it or we won't, right? Like, what's the point of worrying in this situation?
1: Wow, that is very not Jewish of you. As a Jew, worrying is a part of my religion.
0: You know what? I let everyone else worry.
1: Okay, that's a good philosophy. Let everyone else worry so you don't
0: have to. In other scenarios, it's different. But, like, I think for myself, I was like, just stay calm. We're going to figure this out. There's nothing you can do. And we'll get it fixed.
1: So, okay, so you have the hotness. You have this awful pain. You go to the dermatologist, 40 needles, 7 hours of dissolving this stuff out of your face. Then barnacle-like mini wounds all over your face that heal over the course of the week. And now you're looking, I don't know, 70% with a bit of redness?
0: Yeah, like, I mean, the skin texture is weird still. You obviously can't see that. It feels weird. And, like, you know, it's sensitive. It looks fine from far away. It looks a little bizarre close up. But, you know, it will completely heal and I'll be fine. And that's it.
1: All right, When Cheek Filler Attacks, a graphic novel by comedian Natalie Norman, now concludes. That was very interesting. I'm surprised you weren't scared. I would have been absolutely terrified.
0: I'm going to be honest. That was more shocking to me, how little fear I had and how calm I was.
1: Yeah, when I was young, I flipped a 4Runner, an SUV. I was driving. I was a kid. I took a corner too fast. It wasn't air in the tires. The road was wet. I got a ticket, blah, blah, blah, blah, blah. And I remember being in the truck as it flipped. And time just moved kind of slowly, and I wasn't scared. I was just sort of like there.
0: Yeah, you're kind of just like, okay.
1: Yeah. Yeah, the truck's flipping. I'll try to focus, and what little control I have, I'll assert.
0: Also, maybe my brain shut down and was just like, okay. Like, you know, like when something bad happens, sometimes your brain just is like, we're going to switch off now. We're just going to ride through this.
1: Go for the ride, as opposed to like on the top of the roller coaster just before it goes down when you're like, ah!
0: Like, can you imagine them trying to put a needle in my face and I'm screaming? Like, they would have never gotten it done.
1: Wow. And you weren't allowed to be frozen because the pain is that hallmark, like, of whether it's working.
0: Yeah. And, like, also, like, the blood flow, they have to be able to touch it and see the proper blood flow. So, like, it was intense.
1: Wow. What is the name for this affliction? Do you know?
0: Vascular occlusion.
1: Vascular occlusion. It sounds medical, so I'll believe that it's medical.
0: Yeah.
1: I recently went to the Burning Man Festival. A wonderful person by the name of Lisa Wexler was hosting this show. But one thing that needs to happen when you own a cat, at least when I own a cat, is you need a house sitter. You need a cat sitter. You flew from Toronto to New York and cat sat for me. How was it? What did you do in New York?
0: Okay, well, first of all, let's talk about Tomato, which is your cat. Tomato woke me up one morning at like 4 o'clock in the morning, woke me up, then started doing biscuits, which is like kneading my chest.
1: Yeah.
0: And then fell asleep. And then I was just up being like, oh, why did he have to wake me up for this?
1: He has reasons, I'm sure.
0: I can't. But in New York, like, what is there to do? You go to eat. Maybe you go see a place, something I'd ever have done. I went to Central Park for the first time. But what I like to do is go vintage shopping. And I went to a lot of, New York has a lot of like consignment stores. And I noticed something so interesting. So this is like a hot tip. If you're going to New York, the consignment stores now are just selling clothing that they bought off people. It's not even secondhand anymore. And that really freaked me out.
1: What do you mean they just bought it off people? Isn't that the definition of secondhand?
0: No, like they bought it from like a company. And like the company maybe just had like runoffs. So it's not like someone's old clothing. It's like new clothing you're buying technically firsthand.
1: Like new old stock. Like it's older clothing, yes, that sat in a box.
0: It's not older clothing. It's like clothing from this year.
1: Then why is it in a vintage store?
0: They probably a company approached them and was like, we'll give you this for super cheap. You'll have merch. Like, and it was kind of weird. It was really weird because I went to so many of these stores and noticed I kept on seeing the same products over and over again. And I was like, oh, they flooded this store with firsthand clothing.
1: Okay, let's cancel New York vintage. Are there any tips and tricks to vintage shopping or how to shop in New York?
0: Well, yeah, my tip and trick is that like I like to go to these consignment stores because you're going to find everything much cheaper, right? For some odd reason, they're always much cheaper. You have people's stuff. It's one of a kind. You find high end. You find low end. My only thing is be aware that you might actually just be buying some firsthand crap.
1: Well, maybe you want that. Maybe it isn't as stinky. Maybe there isn't years of pit stains in it.
0: Well, I go to there because I don't want to contribute to consumption of new stuff. Like, I think we have everything made already.
1: Well, you can find Natalie Norman at Stalking Natalie on social media. She's a Toronto-based comedian. Natalie, it is always a joy having you on the show. And I'm glad your face is healing and you don't have a crater flesh wound in there.
0: Thank you.
1: Do you love TV? I do. Bad news. A new study says too much television may actually shrink parts of your brain. How worried should we couch addicts be?
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13: That I never knew that feeling? 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
1: Bad news for those of us who are emotionally committed to our televisions. A new study suggests that too much TV may actually be linked to smaller brain volume. But just sitting at your desk staring at a screen, maybe not so much. I feel a little personally attacked by this study. So what exactly did these researchers figure out? Let's dive into it here with physical activity researcher at the University of Southern California, Natan Fetter. Natan, welcome to the show.
14: Thank you. Thank you for having me here.
1: So it's definitely a scary headline, and I'm sure there's more to it than just the headline. But the headline, watching too much TV may shrink your brain, scared me this morning, I gotta say. So what exactly should those of us who are TV junkies like me be thinking about here or be worried about?
14: Yeah, so I think we know that spending a lot of time sitting isn't good for our health. We know that we spend most of our waking time in sedentary behavior, and sitting is the most common form of sedentary behavior. And we know that spending 8 hours a day sitting has been associated with higher risk for cardiovascular diseases, all-cause mortality, and even dementia. But what is really interesting in our study, in this TV watching brain study, showed is that it is not just how much time you spend sitting, but what you do while in sitting, and this kind of context specific associations. That is okay. So it's not just spending a lot of time sitting, but it's spending this time in sedentary behaviors that really are cognitively passive, or you don't have any cognitive activity while in these behaviors.
1: So if I'm sitting at my kitchen table working through a very complicated math workbook, maybe I'm learning calculus. Yes, I sat for 8 hours, but my brain is very stimulated. Not so bad if I'm sitting on the couch watching cartoons for 8 hours. Maybe there's some risks there. I'm starting to replay my childhood with my parents telling me if I watch too much TV, my brain will rot. And I'm starting to think they were maybe right. What exactly happens to our brain when we spend a lot of time sitting and consuming kind of passive cognitive tasks?
14: Yeah, I think it is the same notion that we have for muscle. Either you use it or lose it. And if you have all this brain tissue and it really wants some challenging, you know, when you're reading, and read is a really good example, because although you are just reading, while you are doing this, you need to imagine the context of what is happening in the book. We have all these challenges. If you are writing something, you have the cognitive demand due to that behavior, that activity. But if you are just watching cartoons or watching some TV shows, and there is no challenging there, it's just like, okay, so let's spend 8 hours, even more, 10 hours, 12 hours a day in this behavior that is really not challenging or using our brain. And if you spend, let's say, one third of your day in this kind of behaviors, you shouldn't be surprised that it's have some bad or linked to bad things. And yeah, so it, And also, again, going back to the user losing muscle thing, is the same. If you spend a lot of time sitting or not much time in exercise, if you don't do resistance training, for example, why you'd expect to have larger muscle size, you know?
1: Nathan, I feel very personally attacked by everything you're saying. I'm just kidding. I don't work out. I sit at a desk all day. Let's talk about sitting at a desk, though. Sitting at a computer, like doing sort of cognitively difficult tasks, managing an Excel spreadsheet, thinking through an email you have to send your boss, doing a radio show. That's me. Very specific, this one. But what about tasks like that? Do they have the same effect on our brain? Because we're sitting, but the cognitive tasks may be varied and kind of complex when we're at our computer.
14: Yeah, so what a study showed is that if you engage in this kind of cognitively challenging behaviors, like sitting at work, writing, reading, at least you don't have the same deleterious association with brain structure. You have lower cerebrovascular damage. You have even for some regions in the brain, you have higher cortical volume. And this is important because we saw this benefit because it didn't cause an effect, really, but we saw this potential benefits from cognitively active behaviors in really important regions in the brain, regions that are related to our decision-making process, regions that are related to executive functions. So it's really what you do while in sitting, not just how much you spend this time sitting, that matters in terms of brain health and brain structure.
1: Let's zoom a little bit into what it means when we say poor brain health or brain health that isn't quite as good as others. Is it actually your brain shrinking? Is it a change of the matter in your brain, the cells, the neurons? I realize I'm sounding a bit like an idiot, but what happens?
14: Yeah, so specifically in this study, we asked people 20 years ago, how much time do you spend watching TV and how much time do you spend sitting at work? There's no 8 hours a day unit. It's just if it's either often, very often, or not at all, basically. And then 20 years later, we measure their brain structure. So cortical volume, white matter hypertensity volume, which is a marker for cerebrovascular damage. And then what we saw was that time spent sitting, watching TV, for example, was linked to a lower volume in several regions in the brain. And then time spent sitting at work was linked to a higher volume in some regions. So there is no cause and effect. If you sit, if you watch TV for 8 hours a day, you have lower brain volume. But if you spend a lot of time sitting in this cognitively passive behavior, you are more likely to have lower brain volumes 20 years later. So this is the finding. It isn't in cause and effect, but it is showing something really important, that what you do while in sitting matters in terms of predict brain structure 20 years, 25 years later.
1: I think I found the perfect loophole and maybe a topic for your next study. What about the TV show Jeopardy, where you're sitting there thinking really hard about the questions and shouting at the TV, trying to beat the contestants? Because I watch a lot of Jeopardy. Could this be the perfect loophole? You know, you're sitting, it's television, but it's actually a cognitively difficult task. Not all TV shows are created equal when it comes to this thing.
14: No, this is exactly our next research question. The context in which we are watching in while in this behavior. So yeah, this is a very important question. This is something that we need to investigate more with brain activity. How is our brain activity behaving while you are watching or doing different things, like listening to audiobook, watching TV show, or something more challenging? So yeah, this is definitely one thing that we need to look at more precisely.
1: I got to admit, I'm a TV head. I love television. Do you have any advice for me? Is the advice just try to watch less of it and try to do more stimulating stuff outside of television? Or what advice would you have for someone who absolutely loves TV? I watch too many hours of it.
14: Don't spend much time in sedentary behavior. Do some physical activity. If you need to spend time in this sedentary behavior, try to break it. So sit for each 30-minute sitting, just stand up, walk for 2 minutes. That would be

0: future for health.
1: Nathan Feder is a physical activity researcher at the University of Southern California. Nathan, I've really enjoyed this conversation. Thanks for sharing details of your study with me.
0: Thank you.
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0: From the National Newsroom of the Canadian Press, I'm Karen Rebo. Tragedy Tuesday night in Los Angeles. At least three people were killed after an NBC4 news helicopter crashed near the scene of a deadly bus collision in Los Angeles Tuesday. The chopper was covering the nearby scene of a crash between a city bus and an SUV that killed two people and injured others when the aircraft dropped out of the air and burst into flames near a storage building. L.A. Mayor Karen Bass called it a heartbreaking night for the city.
20: We lost five Angelinos today, and my heart certainly go out to the family and friends of all of those that we lost.
0: A fire department spokesperson said one of the people killed was a pedestrian on the ground. Prime Minister Mark Carney has landed safely in Strasbourg, France, ahead of his visit to the European Parliament.
21: Carney, who's fresh off of Canada's first ever investment summit in Toronto, is overseas until later Thursday, looking to secure deeper ties with Europe on trade, defense, and people-to-people relations. Carney says visa-free travel between Canada and the EU is among the aspects being discussed. The Prime Minister on Wednesday is set to attend a State of the Union speech by European Commissioner President Ursula von der Leyen before delivering his own speech to the European Parliament on Thursday. He's also set to fly to Manchester later Wednesday to meet British Prime Minister Andy Burnham, where the two will attend an Everson FC match in Liverpool. Nick Murray, the Canadian Press, Strasbourg, France.
0: Canada's first ever investment summit wrapped up in Toronto Tuesday. Both Prime Minister Carney and his Conservative predecessor, Stephen Harper, pitched to global investors that Canada is open for business. Harper tackled U.S. trade concerns head on, calling this a chance for Canada to realize its true potential. In his closing remarks, Harper said the Carney government had no choice but to walk away from the trade talks last month.
22: I say that as one who has long been and known to be a great admirer of America and one who believes that our close proximity and close relationship to the United States has been among this country's most precious assets.
0: And a U.S. federal judge reaffirmed Tuesday the only way President Donald Trump's name can be added to the Kennedy Center is through an act of Congress. A short time later, the board overseeing the famed performing arts institution voted to shut it down for renovations. Then President Trump dropped the hammer and put a halt to the reno. Here's ABC's Jonathan Carl.
23: Democratic Congresswoman Joyce Beatty, a non-voting member of the board, said every decision about the Kennedy Center's future was tied to naming it after Trump.
24: Every time there's an issue that comes up, it has been connected. We will consider to do this, but, or unless, it has Donald Trump's name on the building.
23: The president himself declared the closing will take place immediately, adding that if the courts don't allow his name to go up, the reconstruction and the renovation of the Kennedy Center will not take place.
0: This is the Canadian Press. In sports, Alejandro Kirk's RBI single was all the offense Toronto could muster in the Blue Jays' 10-1 pounding by the Detroit Tigers. Toronto's second baseman Ernie Clement says he and his teammates have to stay positive as they try to keep their playoff hopes alive.
25: You just have to find a way. You have to find a way to come back with energy tomorrow and just take one game at a time right now.
0: The defeat put the Blue Jays two games back of Cleveland for the third and final wildcard spot in the American League after the Guardians rallied past the Chicago White Sox 7-6, and the Rangers 4-2 win over Boston moved Texas a half game up on Toronto in the playoff chase. And in soccer, the Hamilton Forge reached the final of the TELUS Canadian Championship with a 1-0 win over Super Du Quebec. The Vancouver Whitecaps and CF Montreal clash Wednesday in the second leg of their semifinal after a 1-1 draw in the first match. The winner advances to face the Forge for the Voyageurs Cup in October. From the Canadian Press, I'm Karen Rebo.
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26: Operation of Canadian. I think you can characterize it maybe as privatization, but the assets, the land, everything will be maintained by the federal government, but entirely changing the way Canada's four largest airports operate. And that includes Calgary, Calgary, Toronto, Montreal, Vancouver. Something that's been talked about before, so we'll get into that. Also, a massive tax break for investment, huge tax break being announced by the federal government. I mean, Say what you will about Mark Carney. He's not sitting around in this thing. There are things happening and trying to drive things forward. And we'll get into a bit of a conversation today about where he might be headed with all that. We've got the by-election in Calgary Shaw. We'll get into that. We'll get the details on how big of a deal that is. I'm sure you heard in the news what was considered to be a safe conservative riding is no longer a conservative riding. It was won by the NDP last night in a by-election. It was Rebecca Schultz's seat. She was a cabinet minister. She stepped down. If you take a look at it, it looks like maybe the trend was there. Depends how you want to read into the by-election. But when she won the seat, not in the last election, but the one before that. So I'm going back to, 2019. It was a rout. The conservatives won that seat 65% of the vote. The NDP had 25%. They won it by 40% of the vote. But if you jump ahead to the last provincial election, which was in 2024 or 2023, the margin of victory was only 10%. So the NDP had already drastically cut into the margin of victory in the last election. And now you've got the by-election and they won. Narrow victory, less than 1,000 votes, somewhere around 800, 900 votes, somewhere in that neighborhood. Doesn't matter. They won the seat. You can split it a million different ways, and I'm sure depending on how you feel about the outcome, you will. Like a 16% voter turnout. That's very, very, very, very, very, very low. Vote splitting, because the new upstart Tory party managed to pick up almost 1,000 votes. So the vote on the right gets split. And if it was only the UC put, I mean, there'll be a million different ways to analyze this. But at the end of the day, it's a pretty big loss for the UCP and a pretty big win for the NDP. So we will get into that today and a bit of analysis on how that might it doesn't change anything. We don't have a provincial election coming up for quite a while here, but if you listen to Nenshi talk, it sort of indicates where we might be headed when it comes to the referendum and the next general election, and on it goes. So we'll talk a bit about that today and maybe get your take on it too. I mean, how big of a deal is this? So lots to talk about there. We got to talk about the AI situation. The creators, well, not the creators, but the guys who run the biggest companies, your Anthropic and OpenAI and Elon Musk, all coming together now and saying, yeah, you know what? We really need to do something here. We need to be really careful. I think something happened last week. Maybe it was just the huggy face thing. And this is another thing. This is the problem. We have nerds in charge of so many things. Like I was saying to Brad earlier, you know, like in the Terminator movies, it was the Terminator robots run by Skynet that took over the world and wiped out humanity. And now for us, it's going to be AI agents invented by Huggy Face. It's just craziness. But anyway, they're saying, okay, we need to do some things here. And they'll take the first step, and the companies will say, okay, we'll do the things, but we're going to need government to get involved here. And then they're going to need some kind of global governance. How would that even happen? I don't know. But I think something happened, maybe, that spooked them. And they said, oh, boy, this is going much faster, much farther, and in ways that we didn't anticipate. We got to hit the brakes here. Because these guys are fierce competitors. It's a race to be first with everything with AI. And all of a sudden, all of the big guys came out on the same weekend and said, maybe we need to slow down. That might be a really good idea. So I don't know how they all got there, but some kind of realization. A lot of people are saying, nah, it's just hype. They want to make money off it. So that could very well be too. But we'll talk a bit about the latest developments, because one of them, the head of Anthropic, has come out with a bit of a game plan, a framework on what needs to be done to try and rein this in and make AI as safe as possible. So we'll have a conversation about that today and find out exactly what the plan is going to be. I do want to take a moment, though, and say thank you to all of you who came out yesterday and got a blood test, got your PSA level checked with the man van. If you were with us yesterday, you know we spent our morning with the man van. We had one set up at the station here in Edmonton. We had another one set up at a London Drugs in Calgary on Country Hills Boulevard. And we basically said, hey, guys, this is your chance. Come on out, get yourself tested. And I was absolutely blown away by the response and the number of men who were willing to come out, not only come out, but come out, stand in line on not a perfect morning by any stretch, certainly here in Edmonton. It was a little cool, it was a little windy, but people stood in line, took their time on a Monday morning and did what they had to do in order to get tested for their PSA level. Here's the numbers, right? These are the final numbers according to the Man Van people, and I trust them. Edmonton had 84 men tested yesterday. Calgary had 96. Now, throughout the morning, when we were getting updates from the two Man Van locations, Edmonton was like way, way out in front. And at the end of the day, suddenly Calgary surged to a 12-point victory. Doesn't matter. Fantastic that we managed to get, you know, almost 200 men tested yesterday, which is fantastic. That's what it's all about. It's a great day for the Man Van, great day for us. And, you know, in speaking to Jeff Davison, who is the CEO of the Prostate Cancer Center, the people that run the Man Van, he was saying there's no question that lives will be saved because of this. 1 in 6 men in Alberta will be diagnosed with prostate cancer. And if you don't get checked and you don't catch it early, your chances of surviving, recovering go down drastically. It can be beaten if it's caught early. And there's a pretty good chance that we did exactly that yesterday. So fantastic. So good to see so many of you turn out on your own too. There was only one guy that I saw that had to be accompanied by his wife yesterday. Gail brought her husband down. We put her on the radio yesterday. I think she wanted to make sure that he actually didn't just go and, you know, hang out with his buddies and have a coffee or something. She wanted to make sure that he actually went down and got tested. I don't know. But it was funny, in speaking with the Man Van, people said that's often how it works when they set up at a trade show or whatever the case may be. You'll see couples walking along and it'll be the wife sort of say, hey, you've been saying you need to do this for a long, long time, so why don't you go do it and make it happen? It doesn't matter. Any way that it gets done is a good, good thing. If you couldn't make it out yesterday, because we did have to tell people eventually, we had to shut it down because our lineup was going to be longer than we could accommodate, and we told people you can't come anymore. Felt terrible about that, but if you missed it, go to prostatecancercenter.ca. They have all their clinics listed. We'll tell you about them when we know about them. There's a bunch more coming up. So if you couldn't come down and see us yesterday, I think there's one next weekend, if I remember correctly. They'll be around. The vans get around. And it's quick and it's easy and it's a simple blood test. So thanks to everybody who came up. Okay, we're going to take a quick break. Like I say, a whole bunch of topics to get into today. Does yesterday's by-election tell us anything about the upcoming referendum on October the 19th? I don't know. Nenshi seems to think it does. I don't know. Maybe. I think there's a lot of frustration about the UCP. Maybe that bled into the defeat for them yesterday. Where's Mark Carney on this? He's been pretty quiet, right? If you think about it, there's maybe a good reason for that. Mark Carney had a front row seat to Brexit. We'll talk about that when we come back right after a break.

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22: A referendum, but it's also a precursor to the next general election. This means no Conservative seat in Calgary is safe. It also means no Conservative seat in Alberta is safe for the Conservatives.
23: Yeah, Nahed Nenshi calling last night's by-election victory in Calgary, Shaw, precursor for the referendum. Okay, I don't know. Based on the polling, if it plays out the same way, that would be a bad day, I think, for the state side. If it was that close, if you take a look at the polling, it should be a wider margin of victory. I don't know how this fits into the referendum, but in the meantime, where are our politicians? Where's our prime minister on this? He's actually leaving to France today. He hasn't said a ton about the referendum. I mean, he's answered questions when he's asked, but the guy has some experience with questions just like this, being the governor of the Bank of England at a very similar time. Arnold Kopecky is a contributing writer for The Walrus and was writing about this. It was an interesting article. I recommend it highly. He joins us now to talk about it. Arnold, thanks for being here.
0: Hi, Shay. Good morning. Thanks for having me.
23: Yeah, like I say, in your piece, you outline those similarities, right, to the Brexit situation and what's going on in Alberta. In particular, if you shake it down, the parallels between Danielle Smith and the UK Prime Minister of the day, David Cameron, they're similar positions and saying similar things, right?
0: Yeah, when I was researching, you know, I kind of knew roughly the similarities, but then when I was researching this story, it really leaped out at me how almost identical some of the aspects are. So even just the language, when David Cameron announced that he was going to have a Brexit referendum, he made that announcement in 2013. And his language was identical to what Danielle Smith said when she made her announcement. David Cameron said, you know, I say to the British people, this will be your decision. It is time for us to settle this question once and for all. Danielle Smith, when her time came around, she said, Alberta's future will be decided by Albertans. It's time to have a vote, understand the will of Albertans on this subject, and move on. So they're both, you know, yeah. I don't know if she's aware how closely she echoes what David Cameron was saying, but it really is striking.
23: And I think in both cases, and, you know, Cameron talked about this, Smith has talked about this, there's a bit of leverage here. It's a good bit of business. Like, you know, it probably won't pass, but even if it does, you know, we've got a pretty good case to make it that, you know, Albertans are upset, Brits are upset, and it helps us in negotiations.
0: That's right. Both leaders are sort of positioning themselves as champions of the very resentments that fuel the separatist movements for both Brexit and Alberta. But those resentments are themselves also very similar. You know, in Britain, they were chafing under the yoke of the EU.
23: Yes.
0: They felt that there was too much regulation coming down and they were having to, you know, bow to Brussels. And also immigration. They felt that there was this wave of immigration that would be stopped if they could just get out of the EU. And it's very similar, of course. Alberta feels that Ottawa is imposing all of these regulations that are constraining mostly the oil industry, and also that immigration is, you know, flooding into Alberta. Never mind that Danielle Smith herself a few years ago was the biggest champion of immigration. Yeah.
23: And front and center for both of them, well, perhaps maybe even more front and center, the governor of the Bank of England as Brexit happened was Mark Carney at the time, relatively muted in some, couldn't be overly political, at least. What did he do? What kind of a role did he take on during Brexit when he was the governor of the Bank of England?
0: That's right. The timing was pretty amazing. You know, Mark Carney was governor of the Bank of England from 2013, the year that David Cameron announced there would be a referendum, until 2020, which was the year that the Brexit divorce was finally finalized. The referendum itself was held in 2016, but then it took four more years to sort of settle the terms of the divorce, if you will. And so throughout this time, Carney is the governor of the Bank of England. He's not supposed to meddle in politics in that position, so he had to be very careful. But basically what he did was he you know, it is the government, the governor of the Bank of England's job to sort of analyze how various political decisions will impact the economy. And so he weighed in a few months before the Brexit vote in 2016. Carney publicly said, look, this could be very disastrous for the economy of Britain if we just leave. You know, there's all kinds of economic benefits to being part of the EU, and it would be, you know, the potential for economic

0: exit politicians of the time said, how dare you interfere? You're stepping outside of your lane. You should resign. And then he did the same, you know, he did the same thing again after Brexit, and they and the UK decided, okay, we're leaving. Now we have to figure out this deal. How are we going to actually? What are the terms of the arrangement going to be? And they almost crashed out of the EU. You know, there was a deadline for this, and they almost just left the EU without a deal. And Carney said, you know, if we do that, that's going to be catastrophic too. We really have to come out with an agreement, or this will be terrible for our economy. So Carney's way into that was really to focus on the economic impact of Brexit and then of a divorce. That's how he handled it then.
1: And he's done some of that in Canada. He's warned about that and the economic impact, but he's also gone a real, real long way to, as you characterize in the piece, give Alberta everything that they want, right? Really take away that argument.
0: Yeah, he's taken a different approach, I think, a little bit this time. I mean, for one thing, he's prime minister, not the governor of a bank. So he can kind of say and do whatever he wants.
1: Yeah.
0: I think if I were to read the tea leaves, I think the lesson he's learned is rather than try to scare people, it is to try to sort of defang the separatist movement by, you know, giving them what they want. And Danielle Smith herself, in her speech in May, when she announced the referendum, she was very clear that, you know, we have gotten almost everything we want from Mark Carney. There's no more, you know, there's no more carbon tax. There's no more emissions cap. We've got a pipeline coming. We've got a champion of the oil patch in Ottawa. And so I think rather than drone on about how much Alberta needs Canada, Carney has just sort of, you know, removed all of the complaints that separatists seem to have.
1: Might help him, you know, put this separation conversation, or at least advance it the way he wants. But is there a risk there? You got to think, Arno. He's going to upset some people along the way, right?
0: Well, you're talking to somebody who happens to believe that climate change is a pretty big issue, and that it would be nice to be doing something about it other than building, doubling the size of production in Alberta. So I think that's one risk, to me, one of the bigger ones. And, you know, it's hard to say that this whole thing, it's playing with so much fire. You know, I reserve most of my critiques for Danielle Smith and the way that she's dropping matches all over the place on a very combustible democratic situation in Alberta. You know, I'm from Alberta. I grew up in Edmonton. My parents are still there. I was just there a few days ago helping my father, who's aging and needs a lot of care. And so we have caregivers. And, you know, Alberta has this amazing system that's probably the best in Canada for taking care of elders. And for free, you know, publicly subsidized caregivers come and visit my father 4 times a day. I was there to help out, and every single one of them was an immigrant. I met people from Ethiopia and South Africa and Germany and Vietnam and India who were taking care of my father. These are all immigrants, you know, and for the separatist movement to be saying, you know, let's get rid of all our immigrants. I just think it's such an amazing, short-sighted, kind of cruel and petty vision of what it means to be Canadian and Albertan. And so I think, you know, appeasing those impulses is a dangerous game. And you don't want, if they're never going to be satisfied. So you have to ask, where does it end and what happens when you finally tell them no?
1: Arno, I mean, there's upside, downside. I think I'm unfortunately got to get to the news, but I appreciate the chat as always. Thanks for being with us.
0: Of course, Jay. Thanks for having me. Always a pleasure.
1: You bet. Arno Kopecky, who's a contributing writer to The Walrus. We'll see. Like, Carney's absolutely going to upset some people along the way here. But I think the goal now is to put this separatism question to rest. Will that work? Well, it remains to be seen. We'll take a break and talk about that right after this.

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That's right, same

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4: All right, so I'm not going to get too carried away with one by-election with a 16% voter turnout. However, any way you slice it, I think if you're a UCP supporter, you're thinking, oh boy, that's not good. And if you're an NDP supporter, you're thinking, oh boy, this is really good. Now, depending what varying level of degree you want to take that to, that's completely up to you. Now, if you're not heading Nenshi, as you might expect, this is the greatest thing that's ever happened.
5: So this is a precursor to the referendum, but it's also a precursor to the next general election. This means no conservative seat in Calgary is safe. It also means no conservative seat in Alberta is safe for the conservatives.
4: Okay, I mean, hey, it's a defensible case. He can say that, listen, this was a South Calgary riding that, other than 2015, which was the anomaly year where the NDP won everything, has been strongly and staunchly conservative, although the staunchness, if that's a word, has eroded a little bit. Like I said earlier, if you go back to the election of 2019, when the UCP got it back from the NDP, they did

0: in resounding fashion. The final results were 65% UCP, 25% NDP. A rout, an absolute rout. The last election, 2023, was much closer, but it was still, a sizable victory. It was about 10, almost 11%. That the UCP won by in 2023. Now, last night, once again, things change and you get to a situation where they couldn't hold the seat and the NDP took it. Not overwhelmingly, the margin of victory, it's enough for the win, but 47% for the NDP candidate with about 7,000 votes. The Conservative coming in just under 7,000 votes. So it was within a neighborhood of about 600 votes, if I remember correctly, or 800 votes, somewhere around there. It was under 1,000 votes, regardless. 7,461 to 6,879. Okay, that was the exact count. So you're looking at, call it 600 votes. Regardless, it's enough for the win. If you take a look at who won, a newcomer to the scene, Kyle Campbell, was the NDP candidate in yesterday's election. And obviously, as you might expect, absolutely thrilled with the outcome. Why not? Should be.
1: I have always had running for political office on the bucket list, and it showed up really fast. But, you know, I had to put my bucket list together a little bit faster than most people expect. And I'm glad that we get to focus on what truly matters. It's our family. It's our friends. It's our community.
0: Mike Derry was the UCP candidate running for government. He thanked his supporters last night.
2: Happy that I was part of the process and got to interact with so many folks. And again, it's a big thank you to friends, family, everyone that put some time to come out to door knock, to make phone calls.
0: So how much are we going to read into this? If you're a UCP supporter, is the sky falling? I wouldn't think so, but it's got to be a little bit concerning, doesn't it? If you're an NDP supporter, are you with Nenshi? This means smooth sailing and a clear path all the way to a change in government in our next general election, whenever that might be. Or are you being a little more measured in your response? I think the voter turnout might damper some enthusiasm. The fact it was 16 and some percent, like, it's really, really low. But they always are for by-elections. I don't think that's overly surprising. That's typically the way that it plays out. But, hey, a win is a win at the end of the day. So you can't deny the fact that this is a staunch conservative seat that is now NDP today, which is something that I don't think a lot of people were anticipating. Does it read into the referendum at all? Right? I guess, is it a rebuke of the UCP for what? Their handling of, well, everything. There's a lot of opposition to a lot of things that they've done, be it the teacher strike.

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7: 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That's why

0: out a vote, maybe not. I think the state campaigners actually really need to look at their message, look at their ground game and say, how do we make sure that we get these people out to vote? I suspect a lot of conservatives in the riding had a similar thought last night.
1: In terms of, you know, what's happening in Danielle Smith's office and around the caucus table today, how concerning do you think this would be for government? It's a setback. I think we agree on that. But how big of a deal do you think they will feel this is?
0: Well, I think there's two lessons learned for the ACP last night. And one, and I think most importantly, is, you know, don't take Mr. Nenshi lightly. I mean, he won several elections in Calgary, even though he was quite unpopular towards the end, and he still struggles, I think, with popularity amongst Albertans. And two, it's really to make sure they get their voters out for the next election in 2020. What's next year, 2027?
1: I think you're right. 2023, so 2027. Yeah, you're right. I want to ask you, I mean, I hold out a lot of hope that we don't end up with a de facto two-party system, which I think we have. I don't know, less than 1,000 votes for Peter Guthrie and the Tory party. Well, it wasn't Peter Guthrie. He wasn't the candidate, but he's the leader of the party. He sort of resurrected the party. How do you characterize what happened with them? I'm not overwhelmed by that by any stretch, but it's sort of pretty typical for anybody that's not UCP or NDP. It's tough to break through.
0: Yeah, that's exactly it. And I think realistically, like when we look at the by-election from last night, that low voter turnout with a, you know, okay turnout for the Tory party meant they cost the UCP, you know, probably a decent chunk of those, you know, 900-ish votes. But when you look at next year, voter turnout likely higher.
1: Yeah.
0: They probably don't have that large of a share of the vote. Helps the UCP a bit more. But realistically, I think this is more of a message for anyone who's on the kind of center right or even right side of the political spectrum who are generally voting conservative, is to make sure that they're actually staying united and ensuring that they don't let the NDP kind of squeak out with any kind of vote split. Calgary's always going to be tight, right? Calgary's always going to be tight. I think both sides, both the NDP and the UCP know that.
1: No, yeah, you're right. And I think, you know, at the end of the day, it's a message, no question about it. And I think the UCP would be foolish not to say, okay, wait a minute, what can we learn from this? And the NDP would be foolish not to celebrate the victory. It'll be interesting to see how much it translates when we get to the next general election. Long way away, but clearly a message sent in some ways, Stephen.
0: Yeah. I think realistically, for the UCP, it's getting through this referendum as quickly as you can. You know, it's only 5 weeks away. There's no time machine, but they're on the issues that they're strong on, which is the economy. That's how conservatives typically win. A lot of noise right now between Trump and the referendum. They get through this referendum piece, get back to talking about the economy. I think that sets them on a pretty positive track in 2027.
1: Stephen, we'll see where we are in 2027. Long way to go, but always interesting. Thanks so much for your time.
0: Thanks for having me on, Shay.
1: Yeah, Stephen McClellan, who is the Vice President for Western Canada at Enterprise Canada and formerly, not that long ago, Director of Research for the UCP Government Caucus here in our province. Taking a look at the text line, a listener says, this is what happens when UCP members get complacent. It will remind them what can happen. I predict the UCP members won't let that happen in the next election, and the NDP will be crushed. Perhaps. I don't know. Possibly. Voter turnout was 16%, so I think both sides got a little bit complacent. It's always low in by-elections, to be honest, but 16% is very low. This listener says, Nenshi saying none of Alberta is safe for the UCP shows exactly what he thinks of rural Alberta. Yes and no. I hear what you're saying. Here's the reality of it, though. This was considered a very safe conservative seat, and it was quite surprising that they couldn't hang on to it. So I think that's what he's saying is, you know, safe conservative seats can turn orange given the right set of circumstances. But here's the reality of it. That was a 10% margin of victory. It was 40% if you go back 7 years ago. But if you go back 3 years ago, it was only 10%. Some of the rural ridings in Alberta, you are absolutely right. The margin of victory

0: is orders of magnitude more than that. So much more than that. So they're not the same, especially in some parts of rural Alberta. They don't equate. You're 100% correct. There are some ridings in rural Alberta that are as safe can possibly be. You could literally run a goat against, Albert Einstein, and the goat would win. Like, you're right. There are some rural ridings that would never, ever vote NDP. I think that's a reality, barring something unforeseen. Really, really unforeseen. This listener says, hey, Shay, a bunch of rural people here in central Alberta are getting sick of the UCP. Tylenol, the health scandal, banning political party names, books, referendum, not living up to removing the provincial gas tax. Eventually, you'll kill your base by 1,000 cuts. This listener says, Shay, this outcome's terrifying. I cannot believe that people are blaming Danielle Smith for the referendum. More importantly, I can't believe that many people are scared of democracy and having our voices heard. There's no one else to blame for the referendum. I know she's tried to distance that. We would not be having any of these referendums if it weren't for Danielle Smith. You've got to accept that fact. This movement isn't new. This sentiment isn't new. The only reason we're going to the polls on October 19th is because of Danielle Smith. Remember this. All 10 of the questions that will be asked of you on that referendum were written by her government. Nobody else. You have the Forever Canadian petition, that's not the question that's being asked. You had the separatist petition, that's not the question that's being asked. Danielle Smith wrote these questions, all 10 of them. Danielle Smith changed all the rules to make this referendum happen. Pure and simple. The responsibility for these referendums rests nowhere else. Nowhere else. It didn't have to happen. And that is the reality of it. People will blame Danielle Smith because that's why we're doing it.
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2: 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These things were easily transmissible. They hit early in the season. And because of that, many people were not yet vaccinated when the virus first arrived. So we're using that information to try and predict what's going to be happening here in Alberta as we move into our winter.
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1: 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Mm-hmm. 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
17: Done. That seems to be the focus of Mark Carney. And he's blasting by, I mean, a bunch of these things just, you know, well, if it's a problem, we just get rid of it. There's definitely this move, this push to just get things done and get them done as quickly as possible. And I think it's frustrating for a lot of conservatives because a lot of their policies, a lot of their complaints about the Liberal government, Carney has said, yeah, you're right, we're getting rid of that. And it's gone. It's over. It's done. And we've seen it happen time and time and time and time again.

0: strong. There's no doubt. You can already see it, and it's been growing for years.
1: That's right. It's saying this system is broken. We have a secret magical formula to solve things. And if you're desperate enough, you will listen to those promises and not necessarily look too closely at what's being promised. There is no such thing as an easy solution to these wicked and thorny problems like providing housing while still protecting the existing investments that homeowners have. That's a really big challenge for any government. Changing the flag is not going to fix that problem. But those who are really desperate might be willing to listen to answers that sound desperate, but also simplistic.
0: Yeah, and try something different for sure. No question. We'll see how that plays out. Stuart, great stuff as always. Thanks so much for joining us today.
1: Oh, it's always a pleasure. Thank you.
2: It is different. I mean, as I say, I've been one to sort of say, okay, but when do things actually start to happen, right? If you take a look at this investment summit, and this was another one, you know, you've brought in all of these investors from all over the world, and he's got some big hitters. Like, there's no question, like, people have turned out to find out what it's all about. Now we'll see if it translates to new deals, to new partnerships. But one of the things they announced today is, as I told you, the productivity mega deduction. It's being called. So the marginal effective tax rate goes from 13% down to 6.4% on new business investment in Canada. Carney says it now makes Canada the most competitive tax environment for new investment in the G7 and in any major economy, dropping us down below the United States, which is at 16.9%. We're at 15.4%. Basically, 100% of the cost of building all kinds of major projects can now be deducted. That's like fiber optics, pipelines, one of the things that's mentioned. So, again, we'll see what it translates to, what it looks like, but it is a major, major move. Huge. And there's others. The airport is one, so... like I say, it gets harder and harder and harder to characterize this as certainly the Liberal government that we had under Justin Trudeau. It's definitely different than that.

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10: Here in Alberta, we all know our current provincial government really wants to do everything that can possibly be done with natural gas. And we know that's part of the data center plan, right? That's bring your own power. We're going to build natural gas electricity generation right on site. We're going to get that done. They've managed to get the federal government, we were talking about this earlier, to move a bunch of the restrictions that stood in the way of natural gas being used for electricity generation in Alberta. Victory for the premier there. We've got lots of natural gas. It makes sense in a lot of ways. It also makes a tremendous amount of money for this government. The gas itself isn't the issue, but it seems as though the province might have some concerns about how to maximize the gas that we have and get it where we want it to be. The pipelines that transport natural gas in the province of Alberta have become a focus of conversation for our provincial government because there was a document that went public to some members of the media late last week. It was a document that was prepared for cabinet talking about all kinds of things. Now, we will say up front, none of these things necessarily, this doesn't mean they're going to happen, but it means they're things that are being thought about, talked about, debated, contemplated by cabinet. Among them, new powers that will, well, the Crown corporations, all kinds of things. Let's get into it with Felice Chin. You know Felice, we've had her on many times. She's been working on this file. She is the Hub's Alberta Bureau Chief, and she joins us now to talk about this. Felice, thanks for your time. Always appreciate a chat.
11: Yes, me too, Shay. I have to say you did a good job of setting it up.
10: Okay, good. I'm glad. I didn't want to steal any of your thunder, though, because let's go through the background here. This is a government-produced report, and basically, like I say, it's the natural gas. I'm glad. I didn't want to steal any of your thunder, though, because let's go through the background here. This is a government-produced report, and basically, like I say, it's the natural gas infrastructure here in Alberta. Would that be a good way of characterizing it?
11: Absolutely. We've been talking a lot about data centers and the impact on the electricity grid, the transmission lines, but further upstream, there is also another bottleneck problem, and this is what the leaked document

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1: You're gonna earn it.
0: Big stars in hot new series like LL Cool J and Scott Conn in NCIS New York.
2: I appreciate you guys letting me roam with you on this.
0: Busy Phillips in Cupertino and Jason Priestley in Private Eyes West Coast.
3: Well, that makes it easy.
0: And big returns

0: this throws open like a whole bunch of questions about the future of how we do natural gas in the province. And in some ways, this pipeline debate is kind of like it harkens a little bit to some of the big debates we have nationally about oil pipelines and what's worth a project and what's not, who gets to say this, and all of that. So, and what is the role of private companies, and what happens if their private interests don't align with the government's? It's very interesting.
1: There is, and there's a lot that goes into it. There's really no way of knowing where we might be headed on this, right? I mean, we know the province is feeling the pressures. Even if you just stick it just to data centers, I mean, they've put so much investment in and you know, pushed for that so hard. Well, this is a key piece of that. Like, there's not a lot of time to waste here, but do you have any indication as to which way we might go on this, Felice?
0: Well, one way or another, we're going to have to solve this.
1: Yeah.
0: Because we are building out those transmission lines. And if we do want to, even minus data centers, like if we want to significantly ramp up oil sands production, petrochemicals, those types of things, even like for renewables and everything else, like the general like electricity market is like the demand is going up. There is a natural opportunity for natural gas to fill in a big part of that. And we do have a mature asset problem with natural gas, that we have a lot of the stuff. We're selling things for cheap, but there's just no way to get them out, and there's no incentive to do that. And then this is, of course, also all tied to royalties as well. Like, don't get a whole lot of royalties from natural gas because natural gas prices are low. So, like, the government is trying to solve multiple problems at the same time, not just data center. Data centers is perhaps like the big catalyst for finally getting to it. So, like, there are many parties involved, not to mention all the rural natural gas co-ops that have been pointing out this problem for years to the government, that they need to solve the NGTL grip. So it's one way or another, the government did face pressures to solve this problem before. But of course, if you do any kind of legislation or you pull one piece of it, like there's always like unintended consequences and effects on other parties, right? So this story is very complex. It has many moving parts and many interested parties and stakeholders. So I just have to see like what this government does.
1: Yeah, it'll be fascinating. It is a major problem and one that needs to be solved. And like you say, a million different ways it could go. So we'll continue to follow it along as always. Felice, thanks so much for your time. I do appreciate it.
0: Hey, thanks so much for tackling this subject.
1: But we'll talk about it again for sure. No doubt. Thank you.
0: Yeah. Okay, bye.
1: You bet. Felice Chin, who is the Hub's Alberta Bureau Chief, fantastic reporter. It's an interesting article. Actually, there's two articles. Felice has been writing about it for a couple of days now because, as she said, there's a lot that goes into it. And the Premier has responded over the weekend and said, no. We don't want to do Crown Corporations. That's not what we're doing. But we're going to have to do something. What that might look like, we'll have to wait and see. And then, as Felice said, you get into jurisdictional issues and all kinds of things.
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1: Quite a scene yesterday. Prior to the kickoff, the official kickoff of this investment summit that is now underway in Toronto, where the Prime Minister has brought together all kinds of people and all kinds of, you know, pension funds and asset management companies and all the rest of this stuff, right? Huge industrial size investment companies, firms, whatever they're called. And the plan is to try and encourage $1 trillion of investment in Canada over the next 5 years. And he kicked it off yesterday with an announcement of, well, a Canadian company making a major investment in Saskatchewan. But it's you take a look at the optics of how the announcement was made. You've got Mark Carney on the stage. He's the Prime Minister. That makes sense. You got Scott Moe on the stage. He's the

0: investment in the history of the province of Saskatchewan. Like I say, Bell CEO Mirko Bibic was there at the event and said, hey, we're already working on this.
1: We've got structural frames up for three buildings, foundations being poured for the fourth building, the work going on for the power and cooling infrastructure. So given the momentum, that's a $10 to $12 billion capital investment project in the province of Saskatchewan.
0: Okay, so this is happening. It's happening. This project will apparently lead to up to 500 permanent jobs and an estimated 3,000 additional positions in areas like security and logistics, maintenance, things like that. That's part of the plan. So Scott Moe, of course, the Premier of Saskatchewan, happy about that. Also happy about the fact that this is, you know, we keep talking about AI and data sovereignty and all the rest. He was talking about that too.
2: More and more, the information Canadians depend on, our personal information, our financial information, commercial information, it is being stored in these centers.
0: And we were talking about it earlier today where the Prime Minister just seems to have this, we're just going to do it, right? And you can take a look at David Eby, you can take a look at Stephen Guilbeault, you can take a look at all kinds of people who have been opposed to some of these things who no longer... It didn't seem to really matter. Like, Guilbeault's gone. Eby got a bridge. And so, okay, sit down and be quiet about the pipeline. It's happening. Environmental regulations that got away in the past, now we're not going to do them anymore. That federal impact assessment regime that Daniel Smith hated so much, guess what? It's gone. We're not using it anymore. So a lot of these things just happen. Carney seems to be in a just get it done phase.
2: More and more, the information Canadians depend on. Our personal information, our financial.
3: The tone of Canadians is, let's get on with it. Let's build. Let's control our future. Let's be positive. Let's come together. This is a fantastic example of that. It is going to deliver prosperity. It's going to keep control of the most important things in our lives.
0: So what happens now if, like in Alberta, and we know of a couple projects, at least in Alberta, where local residents that had to live by these data centers fought back, pushed hard, and won, and had them shut down, won by the regulator, and you know what I mean? So what happens when they run up against Mark Carney's, I'm not interested in hearing people who don't want to get things done. I'm interested in hearing people who want to get things done. What is that going to mean in Saskatchewan? Now, I don't know. You ever been to Saskatchewan? You can literally drive for days and not see anybody. So there might be a place in Saskatchewan where you can put a data center that no one will even know it's there. I don't know. I don't know where they're supposed to build this one. But if the opposition does come up like we've seen in so many other parts of the world, what happens then?

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18: From the National Newsroom of the Canadian Press, I'm Karen Rebo. Prime Minister Mark Carney has landed in Strasbourg, France, ahead of his visit to the European Parliament.
19: Carney, who's fresh off of Canada's first ever investment summit in Toronto, is overseas until later Thursday, looking to secure deeper ties with Europe on trade, defense, and people-to-people relations. Carney says visa-free travel between Canada and the EU is among the aspects being discussed. The Prime Minister on Wednesday is set to attend a State of the Union speech by European Commissioner President Ursula von der Leyen before delivering his own speech to the European Parliament on Thursday. He's also set to fly to Manchester later Wednesday to meet British Prime Minister Andy Burnham, where the two will attend an Everson FC match in Liverpool. Nick Murray, The Canadian Press, Strasbourg, France.
18: In closing Canada's investment summit yesterday in Toronto, both Prime Minister Carney and his Conservative predecessor pitched to global investors that Canada is open for business. Stephen Harper was tasked to deliver closing remarks, and he tackled U.S. trade concerns head on. He said the Carney government had no choice but to walk away from trade talks last month. He said the move was sad but necessary.
20: It is clear that the current U.S. administration views our level of economic integration as incompatible with our separate sovereignty. Thus, to maintain that sovereignty, we must pursue diminished reliance upon the United States.
18: Current Conservative leader Pierre Poilievre, speaking in Vancouver yesterday, was asked his thoughts on Harper's involvement in the investment summit.
21: Conservatives are always willing to put Canada first, and will work with anybody, just like I did last week in New York when I went there and I fought for Canada for tariff-free trade with the United States.
18: Tragedy last night in Los Angeles, where a local NBC News helicopter crashed near the scene of a deadly bus collision. L.A. Mayor Karen Bass confirmed a total of 5 people were killed in both incidents in the Chatsworth neighborhood. The chopper was covering a crash between an SUV and a city bus that had killed 2 people when it dropped from the sky and burst into flames near a storage building. It appears 2 people on board the aircraft were killed, along with a pedestrian on the ground. America's midterm election day is just weeks away. On Monday,

David Bowie from his 1972 album Pinups and his version of The Who's Can't Explain. Hello again, I'm Alan Cross, and this is the fifth edition of an occasional series called The Rock Explainer. The idea is to explore the strange, unexplained, and traditional things about rock culture that don't get enough attention and analysis. In many cases, we just accept these things and don't question them as much as we perhaps should. But if we stop for just a second and cock a quizzical eyebrow and actually ask the question, then it's possible to learn new things about music that you might not have ever imagined. For example, and this has happened to you many times, I know it has, have you ever realized that you've heard a song lyric wrong? Maybe you unknowingly keep hearing it wrong for years. I'll give you an example. How many people get it wrong with Jimi Hendrix and Purple Haze? What is he singing here? Excuse me while I kiss the sky. There are generations of people who believe that Jimmy is singing, "Excuse me while I kiss this guy," and have never questioned that. What he's actually saying is, "Excuse me while I kiss the sky." Now that you know, listen again. Excuse me while I kiss the sky. Here's another famous misheard lyric. What is Manfred Mann singing here? Blinded by the light, wrapped up like a douche, another runner in the night. Despite what you may have heard since 1975, he's singing Blinded by the Light, revved up like a deuce, another runner in the night. In case you don't know, Blinded by the Light is a Bruce Springsteen song. And if we go back to the original, we can hear it a little better. Okay, revved up like a deuce, another runner in the night. All right, so what does that mean? Well, it's a reference to a hot rod engine, specifically one related to three models of Ford cars from the 1930s known as Deuce Coupes, which were once favorites of hot rod modifiers. Springsteen is singing about revving up a four-cylinder engine and not anything else, including any feminine hygiene products. Misheard lyrics are known as mondegreens. You hear it wrong, and as a result, the line gets a completely new and unintended meaning. The word goes back to 1954, when an American writer named Sylvia Wright wrote in Harper's Magazine that she messed up with an old Scottish ballad entitled In the Bonnie Earl Moray, which dates back to at least 1765. Her mother used to read it to her. The last line of the poem reads, "Laid him on the green," as in, you know, out in the meadow or the lawn or whatever. But young Sylvia heard it as Lady Montegreen. And in that article, she declared that all misheard lyrics and lines of poetry should be called Mondegreens. And it is now.

an official word in the Oxford English Dictionary. Okay, so we know what Mondegreens are called, but why do we mishear lyrics in the first place? This has to do with the psychological response known as confirmation bias. If we hear a phrase indistinctly, our brains automatically, instinctively try to fill in the gaps with something familiar. This may lead to situations of cognitive dissonance, when we can't make out the words. The brain just shoves in something to make it make sense, sort of. The error then gets burned into our minds, and we can't hear anything else. We might even rebel and actively fight against hearing the correct lyric. And we may insist on mishearing the words because somewhere deep down inside, we hear what we want to hear, even though it's wrong. With the emergence of mass media in the 20th century, Mondegreens began to spread. And now they're common worldwide and in every language you want to mention. Here are a few more. In Lucy in the Sky with Diamonds, John Lennon does not sing, "The girl with colitis goes by." And John Fogerty does not sing, "There's a bathroom on the right" in Bad Moon Rising. And Kurt Cobain is not singing about being in containers and hot potatoes. Although, now that I mention it, that's probably all you're going to hear from now on.

Hey, sorry if I ruined the lyrics to Smells Like Teen Spirit for you after all these decades, but at least you know what a mondegreen is and why they exist. Here's another thing that you've probably never questioned too much. You know when a lyricist runs out of words and just starts singing la la la or na na na or doot doot doot? Those placeholders or nonsense sounds are called vocables. They don't have any meaning. There are so many of these. Dum dum dum, la di da. Many indigenous songs use vocables. Some Jewish melodies are nothing but vocables. And here's a wild fact. Back in the 15th century, classical composers used a specific vocable as a filler word for songs. Now, I'm going to read you the lyrics from Will You Buy a Fine Dog? This was written by Thomas Morley sometime in the 1500s. I'm quoting from the lyrics directly. Will you buy a fine dog with a hole in his head? With a dildo, with a dildo, with a dildo. So, yeah, dildo was once a vocable for lyricists who had no idea what to write in the same spirit as hey, diddle, diddle, the cat and the fiddle. But if we drill deeper, maybe that was the wrong phrase. It's very possible that Morley was trying to be a little cheeky as well. So the etymology of the word dildo is a bit sketchy, including in this whole thing about vocables. Whatever the case, sometimes a song screams for singing that doesn't say anything, doesn't mean anything, but feels good. And when it comes to audience participation, you know, an audience singing along in public, it just works great. This song is loaded with vocables, especially right at the end. And I can't imagine it being any other way. As it stands, it is perfect.

Simple Minds, taking us out of Don't You Forget About Me with many la-la-las, the singing placeholder known as a vocable. Since we're talking about singing, here's another thing that needs an explanation. Where do accents go when we sing? This happens 99% of the time, no matter how thick a brogue might be. So why? First, we have to understand the characteristics of an accent. Vowels and consonants are examples of what linguists call phonemes. These are sounds that distinguish one word from another, people from different parts.

0: Oasis and Acquiesce, almost devoid of any Mancunian accents, thanks to the magic of music altering phonemes. More things from Rock That Need Explaining coming up, including a few things to pay attention to the next time you go to a concert.
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0: This is another episode in the Rock Explainer series, a chance to learn why certain heretofore unexplained things exist in the world of rock. Let's move to the concert stage. You may have noticed or known about these things already, but let's go through them just in case. When you go to a concert, there's usually an opening act or two. In most cases, they don't sound as big as the headliner, and that's usually because they don't get full use of the PA. Just don't want the opening act blowing the headliner off the stage. Second, we usually hear music playing through the PA between the opener and the headliner. You may notice that the closer it comes to the main event, the louder the music gets. This is an old soundman trick designed to build the energy in the building before the headliner hits the stage. Not everyone uses this technique, but once you start listening for it, you'll see that it's quite common. And finally, when the main act does hit the stage, their singing may be different. This can be annoying to fans who expect the sound from the stage to be the same as the song from the recording. So what's going on here? Well, mostly it's the physical frailties of the human voice. It's hard to hit high, powerful notes night after night. The singer needs to adapt, lest they blow out their voice and can't sing at all and ruin the tour. Another issue is age. As we get older, our voices change. The muscles and cartilage in our larynx, the place where our vocal cords live, get old and tired and begin to deteriorate. The vocal cords themselves lose flexibility. They get thinner and become stiffer. Some men find their voices increase in pitch. Women may find the opposite. Because of the stiffness of the vocal cords, they don't vibrate as easy as they used to. This makes hitting high notes, moments of extreme vibration, very hard, if not impossible. It becomes very hard to control those vibrations, which is necessary for singing. So, as a result, some older singers will be forced to do one of two things. First, they'll change the performance so they avoid hitting too many high notes. A second option is to lower the key in which the song is performed. A lower key means any high notes in the original arrangement are transposed down to a level that is more easily singable. Paul McCartney has had to do this in his later years. There are some really high notes in the song Maybe I'm Amazed. And if we go back to 1968 and the recording of Hey Jude, a song that features 4 minutes of the vocable na-na-na, McCartney takes his tenor range to a very high F. In 1968, he could do that when he was 26. Now that he's in his 80s, well, no, not his fault. It's just the human body. He compensates in concert by dropping the key of the song and by also having some very clever and subtle backup vocals from his band. Bono has done an excellent job in keeping his voice in shape. He's very careful with his instrument. But if you have seen U2 in concert over the last, 15 years or so, you may notice that a song like this is performed in a lower key. And depending on the night, Bono may sing the chorus with a little less gusto and in a lower range. He also depends on the Edge's background vocals to give things extra oomph. On this particular night in Berlin, things were pretty much on point, although maybe he was holding back just a little.

Let's move to the concept of backwards masking or backmasking. Maybe you've heard about this before. Maybe you've heard about some of this without even knowing it. This is a recording trick where you record something forward and then dub it backward into a song so that when it's played, that piece is heard backward. It can be a cool audio effect. Now, who came up with this? Well, the technique has a very long history that goes back to the early days of recorded music. Aleister Crowley, the occult weirdo and self-proclaimed evilest man alive, conducted audio experiments, spinning phonograph records backwards as early as 1913. He thought he might find hidden messages or perhaps learn how to think backward. Reversed audio can be found in the movie Gold Diggers of 1935. And then in 1959, a group called The Eligibles released a song called Car Trouble. It only reached number 107 on the Billboard charts, but it was the first record on that chart to contain backmasking. There are two backward passages. Here's the second one.

0: ADL.
1: It was easy enough to get that effect. The guy playing the part of the father did his bit like normal. Then the tape was flipped over, meaning that when it was played back, it went in the opposite direction, creating a back mask that sounds like an angry, deranged father concerned about his little girl. And what's being said? Let's find out.
2: Now look at here, cat. Stop running these records backwards.
1: Now look at here, cat. Stop running these records backwards. Doubles as a nice Easter egg, doesn't it? The Beatles were very big into backmasking. They experimented with backward bits on songs like Tomorrow Never Knows, Rain, and Throughout the White Album. Those backward bits were intentionally placed in those recordings. But then everyone started running records backwards in hopes of finding messages that, frankly, just were not there. Some people thought they heard something satanic, for example, on this reverse bit of Stairway to Heaven.
3: Oh,

fundamentalist religious types swore that Zepp deliberately planted that message in the song so it would subconsciously influence unwitting stupid kids. It supposedly says, "Oh, here's to my sweet Satan, the one whose little path made me sad, whose power is Satan.

0: He will give you 666. There was a tool shed where he made us suffer, sad Satan.
1: Sure. If you want to know more about this slice of insanity, you can check out the Satanic Panic episode of my other podcast, Uncharted: Crime and Mayhem in the Music Industry. It's just weird. Anyway, back to the main topic. Tons of artists used backmasking effects in the 70s and 80s. That seems to be when things reached their peak. Iron Maiden, Pink Floyd, Styx, Prince, B-52s, Weird Al, they were all into it. But then backmasking sort of went away in the era of the CD because, well, how are you going to spin a CD backward? But once digital sound editing software became widely available in the late 90s and early 2000s, the practice came back. Today, there's a Wikipedia page that lists dozens and dozens of backward messages. Beck, Cake, Coldplay, Eminem, Franz Ferdinand, Linkin Park, Marilyn Manson, Moby, Soundgarden, Tool, 21 Pilots, and a ton more. And of course, more than just a few of them do it just to mess with people. For example, in early 2000, the New York electropunk band Mindless Self-Indulgence released an album entitled Frankenstein Girls Will Seem Strangely Sexy. It leads off with a song called Backmask Warning, and it contains the line, "Play that record backwards. Here's a message, yo, you suckers. Play that record backwards." 2 minutes into the song, we start hearing some weird stuff, and I will translate. Singer Jimmy Urine, yes, I did say urine, says these words backwards. Respect your parents. Clean your room. Do your homework. Don't stay out too late. And eat your vegetables. So, take that, satanic panickers. Play that record backwards. Take a message, yo, for the suckers. Play that record backwards.

0: And that's the story of backmasking. I have a couple more things to explain before we're done. We'll look at why songs are repeated on the radio, and I'll explain why we need Canadian content laws for music.
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1: 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One of those shows where I try to draw attention to and then demystify things in music that might otherwise remain unexplained. I get this asked a lot. 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Well, there is a scientific reason for this. The vast majority of people tend to listen to the radio in chunks, 20 minutes here, 10 minutes there, an hour later in the day. Each time, there is an expectation of every individual listener to a radio station that when they tune in, they are going to hear a song that they like. But because radio isn't customizable by the end user, a listener can't get a specific song from a radio station just whenever they want it. So the only way to make sure as many people as possible hear the biggest and most popular songs is to play those songs more often, thereby increasing the chances that any individual, when they tune in, will hear in what they're hoping for. It's an inexact way of programming, but it does work. The theory of repetition leading to more listeners goes back to the early 1950s, when a guy named Todd Storts implemented a high-repetition playlist on a radio station in Omaha, Nebraska. The legend is that he was sitting in a bar, depressed about his station's financial situation. When the bar closed, he noticed a waitress plugging her tip money into the jukebox. And what songs was she choosing? The exact same ones customers had been playing all night long. Huh, he thought. What if we just play the hits, the popular songs, over and over and over again? So he did. He implemented that at the radio station. And within weeks, his station was at the top of the market. And this was the beginning of Top 40 Radio, a format built on repetition. Now, people tell me that radio stations play the same songs 20 times a day. That's an exaggeration, mostly. Top 40 pop stations, we call this contemporary hit radio now, are all about repetition because their audience loves hearing the same songs over and over and over again. Okay, so how many times will one of these stations play a song? Well, it depends on the station. The most popular songs of the moment are placed in a special category that's called power or something similar. These are the songs that get played the most, and there might be anywhere from 2 to 5 power songs depending on the radio station. Depending on the characteristics and the demands of the audience, the rotation of power songs is optimized. In extreme cases, that might mean playing a single song 120 times a week.

there are 168 hours in a week, that means one of these power songs comes up on average every 1 hour and 24 minutes. Radio stations that play music other than Top 40 know that their audience won't stand for that. Oh, they still have songs in power rotations, but those songs are played 30 or 40 or 45 times a week, and often much less. Those are for new songs. Well, what about older ones? Again, it depends. A rock station will have a Power Gold category, or something like it. These are songs usually more than 2 years old that have established themselves as all-time favorites with the station's audience, something that's determined through rigorous audience research and testing. A typical rock station might play something like this 5 to 8 times a week, maybe more, maybe less. Again, it all depends on what the audience wants and the nature of the radio station. In fact, this may not be the first time you've heard this track today.

There are all kinds of theories and practices when it comes to determining how many times a song should be played on the radio during a given day or throughout a given week. 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And no. 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That's called payola, and such pay for play is illegal, although that hasn't stopped some people in the U.S., the biggest payola market in the world. I cover that story, too, with an episode of Uncharted Crime and Mayhem in the Music Industry. I highly recommend that you listen. The final thing I want to explain is why Canadian radio stations must devote a certain percentage of their broadcast

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7: And that's what I have for this edition of the Rock Explainer. 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I'm lurking there all the time. And then, I'll say this again, there's my other podcast, Uncharted, Crime and Mayhem in the Music Industry. And it explores the intersection of true crime and music. 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There's an explanation in itself. Talk to you next time. I'm Alan Cross.
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3: From the National Newsroom of the Canadian Press, I'm Karen Rebo. The president of the European Commission says Europe wants to open the door for Canada to become an associate member of the European Union. A visiting Prime Minister Mark Carney listened this morning as Ursula von der Leyen lauded Canada during her State of the Union address in Strasbourg, France. She heralded stronger cooperation between Europe and our country.
4: We want to bring the relationship with Canada to the highest level possible. And dear Mark, I said we must urgently reimagine our partnerships.
3: Von der Leyen's remarks drew a standing ovation. Carney arrived in Strasbourg earlier this morning for a two-day European visit aimed at strengthening our alliance with a key focus on trade, defense, and people-to-people ties. Later today, Carney will make a quick flight to Manchester to meet with new British Prime Minister Andy Burnham. He'll return to Strasbourg, where he's set to deliver a speech to the European Parliament tomorrow. Former Prime Minister Stephen Harper delivered closing remarks at Canada's first-ever National Investment Summit yesterday that wrapped up in Toronto. He told business executives it was clear that the current U.S. administration views our level of economic integration as incompatible with our separate sovereignty. Harper said Canada can use this as a chance to reopen and rediscover a long-term program for prosperity.
5: I do find this all very sad, just as equally necessary. And I believe

0: is exploring a bit more other information. So
1: yeah, like sort of treating a decision, say a dissenting decision, and then explore it to see educates you on the decision you've made. Should we be looking at claims on products, you know, like toothpaste that say 10 out of 10 dentists recommend this? Or should we prefer the toothpaste that says 9 out of 10 dentists recommend this because we know there was some dissent?
0: This will be my personal opinion because, of course, my study cannot answer that. But I would say that for this kind of context, you have much more probably biases or sources or probably conflict of interest somehow that should be taken into account. And even without being total complotist, it's not completely crazy to say that toothpaste sellers want to sell their things and want to influence the buyer. So this kind of influence is not taken into account in our model. We are in a situation where conformity only occurs between very honest and very sincere individuals interacting together in a very simple way. So advertising is a bit more complex.
1: I believe that. Okay, back to the study. I won't ask you any more questions that are speculative. Is there a point where disagreement becomes a bad thing rather than a useful thing?
0: Yes. Yeah. Yeah, it can be. In fact, what we do is to compare many groups in a population and say, given this amount of conformity, this kind of information complexity, we can say that. But it's not a generality. It's like a statistical thing. So in some cases, it's terrible to have disagreements, of course. Yeah.
1: Well, I'm here with Aurel Bossard, a complex science researcher at Sorbonne University in ENS Lyon in France. I agree with everything you said. So I guess there's no dissent in this interview. Thanks for being on the show.
0: Thank you.
1: Just ahead, could skipping deodorant actually make you more attractive? After the break, the strange truth about pheromone maxing and what really makes someone smell sexy.
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12: We have officially reached a strange new frontier in dating. Some people are being told to smell worse before a date. It's called pheromone maxing. And it's the idea that skipping the shower and letting your natural odorful musk loose could help you attract someone. But is there any actual science behind this? Or are people just making dating smellier? Let's discuss it here with Bruce Wiley, a professor of health policy and management at the City University of New York. Bruce, welcome to the show.
13: Thanks for having me, David.
12: Do you get annoyed when people just say maxing to emphasize a new trend that applies maybe to young people? It seems like everything's maxing these days.
13: Well, yeah, maxing has been used to the max, so to speak, because so it's maxing. It seems like every week there's a new maxing thing out there. And if you just search for maxing, you'll find the latest trends.
12: You certainly will. Okay, yep. Pheromone maxing. Mm-hmm. I know that in the animal kingdom, pheromones are a huge deal. Like, they make or break mating. Is it true for people? Is the smell of our potential mate something that can kind of attract us in a meaningful way?
13: Yeah, they talk about pheromones with mice and insects, plants. So if you happen to be a mouse, then it's highly relevant. But the thing with humans is there hasn't been any science that has isolated or identified any type of pheromones in humans. So, if you look at the scientific literature, there isn't any evidence. But that hasn't stopped the belief among many humans that there is this thing called pheromones in humans.
12: I mean, anecdotally, I'm going to get a little gross here. Mm-hmm. I like my girlfriend's natural musk. I've observed in my own life, people have kind of a pleasant odor, and maybe it's somehow related to their body odor. It's not like a perfume, but it's not something that I would use to like, oh, I'm going to date person X and not date person Y. Is there anything like that we kind of have slight preferences for the way people smell?
13: Oh, yeah, certainly. We have to keep in mind the difference between, liking a smell. So, someone smells like cinnamon and you're like, oh, great, that, I like that. Or maybe that makes me hungry or what have you, versus pheromones. So pheromones are chemicals that, again, exist like with mice and insects. Where they'll emit it and secrete it, and it'll actually have some type of specific biological effect on the person, or I shouldn't say person, on the mouse or the animal that actually receives it. So it is different from, you smell something and maybe psychologically it reminds you of something or you like that smell. That certainly exists. People have their preferences, but you're not actually stimulating particular chemical pathways in your body that kind of make you blindly lustful towards someone. That's what people are talking about when they're talking about like pheromone maxing, that like, oh my goodness, like I can't control.

0: mouse out there that everyone's trying to attract. So it also conflates how dating's actually supposed to occur.
1: Why do you think people are so struck by these trends? And why now? Why are they trying to, you know, hack the system rather than go through the traditional route of, like, I don't know, have a hobby, meet people at pickleball, go on a dating app?
0: Well, I think there's several reasons. One is we do have a larger sort of hack culture where there's an interest in hacking all kinds of things, you know, like there's biohacking where maybe you can circumvent, you know, traditional stuff like eating well and eating healthily and that kind of stuff.
1: I do fiber maxing where I pound the Metamucil every day, but I'm just doing that because I'm 40 and I want to be regular. I don't call it maxing.
0: Yeah, and that's not like a hack because that's more like, okay, you take a habit that's healthy and emphasizing it. So, you know, fiber maxing. So again, I want to emphasize not all the maxing trends are necessarily bad. Some of them are actually take a good thing and just emphasizing. So if you're fiber maxing, great. Just don't do it in excess right before a date because you might find yourself going to the bathroom a lot. But yeah. Other than that, that's fine. Fiber maxing is fine. But there are some of these other things where there is a belief that, oh, we can take a shortcut or there's a trick, there's a hack. So that's part of it. A second thing is there is confusion about dating. Like, people can be competitive about it. That, okay, you know, the goal is to set your target and say, go for it. But it's more about matching. You're looking for the right match for yourself and also the person that matches you, that feels that you're a fit, because you don't want someone thinking the rest of their lives, oh my goodness, I'm with this person, et cetera. You want someone excited about being with you. So it's a mutual fit. But I think a lot of people kind of view it as a competitive thing. And then the third thing is there's confusion about dating. People are not sure what to do. So they're trying all kinds of things, some right, some wrong.
1: Well, I worry that if people are constantly optimizing themselves and not really focusing on the core things, they'll lose the plot. We can't recommend pheromone maxing, I guess, is the short of it. Here with Bruce Wiley, a professor of health policy and management at City University of New York. Bruce, I've really enjoyed this chat. I am not going to not shower after speaking to you.
0: That's a good idea.
1: Up next, AI makes thinking easier, maybe too easy. So after the break, warning signs you're outsourcing your brain and how to use AI without getting mentally lazy.
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10: People will tell you AI will make you smarter, faster, more productive, but there's another possibility. What if it's making you a little too comfortable with not thinking for yourself? Well, new survey data reveals some pretty interesting attitudes toward AI, including how many people already feel that they're becoming dependent on it. Let's talk about it here with John Nosta, author of The Borrowed Mind, Reclaiming Human Thought in the Age of AI. That's available wherever books are sold. John, welcome to the show.
11: David, what a pleasure. I'm going to think for myself today, okay? I hope that doesn't throw things off.
10: I will try to do the same. I don't think I'm an LLM, but I guess I don't know.
11: But you know what you are, David? You're an LLL.
10: Oh, a large language what?
11: A lifelong learner.
10: Okay, I'll take it.
11: And that's what large language models can create if they're used properly. They can create the dynamic, the interface to teach us how to learn, because ultimately it becomes the best teacher we've ever had. So, you know, there's a lot of upside. There's a lot of downside too. And I think that's the issue. That's where it gets sticky, is that there's good news and bad news. And how do we navigate that and move forward?
10: It does feel like there's ways to use it. Like if you asked me to write an essay about Shakespeare and I just asked ChatGPT to say, hey, write an essay about Shakespeare for me. And then I turned over to you the result.

0: Euler's constant E. You're talking about Ohm's law. You're giving me sort of like flashbacks to my struggles in undergrad.
1: The exponential curve is really, really interesting. Euler's equation uses all the constants together, E squared to negative one and pi. So yeah. Yes, but boy, that's a rabbit hole. I don't think we should slide
0: it. No, I'm just, you're giving me flashbacks to my early struggles, and I worry people who use AI all through school and stuff won't have these struggles. But to the average person, like sitting in an office at their desk, people who use AI all through school and stuff won't have these struggles. But to the average person, like sitting in an office at their desk at a computer with an average job, whatever it is, how can they use AI to help them think versus using AI to think for them in this kind of negative way?
1: I guess fundamentally comes down to two things. One is thinking for versus thinking with. Mm-hmm. So you have to kind of follow through and use your own cognitive behavior. In healthcare, I have a background in healthcare, so I often jump to that too. But in healthcare, there's this thing called activities of daily living. It's called ADLs. And when we look at a person, let's say an older person who lives alone at home, it's not only their blood pressure that we're worried about, it's their ability to eat and clean and wash and ambulate, walk, right? Those are called activities of daily living. In today's world, we have to watch out for our activities of daily thinking. We have to think. We have to read. We have to write. We have to decide. We have to make a decision. We have to disagree. And we have to stay with the concept long enough so that we can get a sense of it. And I think those are the five things that we can do that kind of push us in a new direction.
0: That's very interesting. However, what do you say to people who sort of argue against that and say, well, it's just so convenient for it to do all the work for me. It's just easier. Why don't we just use AI for everything?
1: Let's go back to Descartes. Let's go even further back to the Hindu Upanishads. Descartes said, I think, therefore I am. The Upanishad says, as you think, so you act. As you act, so you become. Thinking is the most wonderful aspect of the human experience. It's joy. It's wonder. I find it curious that people would say, I don't want to think, because that's what life is all about. In fact, I've called it the last human right, cognitive agency.
0: Yeah, it's sort of like the person who says, I don't want to go to the gym. I don't want to go for a walk. Get off your butt. You're going to atrophy. I'm here with John Nosta, a writer, thinker, author of The Borrowed Mind, Reclaiming Human Thought in the Age of AI, available wherever books are sold. John, what a great chat. Thanks for being on the show.
1: Look forward to coming back. Thank you, David.
0: Coming up next, if you hate AI surveillance, could a shirt make you invisible to it? We'll meet a guy who made a shirt like that and find out just how easy it is to fool these systems.
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9: AI surveillance in public spaces have become invasive and sophisticated. Think those awful, I don't know, flock cameras. How much should we trust this technology that's supposed to identify and track us? And what happens when a piece of clothing can throw these cameras off? Well, a new t-shirt uses a mathematically designed pattern to confuse these systems. And I'm here with Berlin-based new media artist and designer of this super cool t-shirt, Simon Weckert. Simon, welcome to the show.
10: Hello, hello. Thank you for having me.
9: So what are examples of these AI surveillance systems in our public spaces? Are they in the subways? Are they tracking license plates? Are they tracking people's faces in public squares? What are some examples of them?
10: Yeah, I just can give you like a German example because that's a very current one. So right now here in Berlin, the police is unrolling an AI tracking or CCTV camera system. It's mainly in public spaces. And I think the main goal there is that they want to track certain actions, you know, of violence, for example. But the thing is also they're going to use it in other cities in Germany as well, in public transports. And I mean, obviously, right, you also can imagine that they're being used in stadiums, football stadiums, and so on and so forth. So mainly it's basically, I think, being used to track, people, so to say, and their behavior.
9: And the people who deploy these systems, they say they're doing it in earnest. They say they're doing it to maybe protect us, prevent crime. But what happens when someone who has access to these systems tracks an ex-girlfriend or abuses their power? Like, should we be fighting back? Should we be trying to prevent these systems from tracking us, even if we're doing nothing wrong?
10: Yeah, that's a good question. So I think for me, there are multiple aspects in these tracking systems. I mean, first of all, and this is like a new quality, I would say, you know, we have like in the past, we talked about fingerprints and facial recognition to identify a person. And with these new systems that are designed to track you way how you move, they can basically do a very good skeleton tracking. And therefore, it turns out you can actually identify a person just the way this person moves. And you can say like it's person A, B, or C. So that means that once we have these camera systems in the public, you can really say like, aha, this person, even though maybe the person covered its face or, you know, try to anonymous as possible.

0: also would like to achieve with my artwork, with the shirt, is, you know, to start a debate and also make people aware of it, that this technology has been unrolled. And a lot of, you know, smaller cities and states in Germany, they are also now changing their policy laws to also implement these systems in their cities.
1: That's interesting. You're creating the conversation about these cameras that you wish people were having. Do you think people should have the right to opt out of these things? Like when I go to an airport here, I technically have a right not to have my face scanned by the security people. Do I ever exercise that right? Probably not, because then I know it's going to take longer to get through security. But do you think people should have the right to opt out?
0: I think so. Yeah, of course. Right. I mean, especially here, you know, these systems are being made with public money. Therefore, it's public code. And therefore, we as a public should also decide if we want to have these systems or not. And like, as you mentioned, airports, you know, right, these chilling effects, it's called, right? So that places that are under surveillance, we tend to behave differently, right? At airports, you probably would never start to play a football game because you know you might gonna get in serious issues there, or you might be a suspicious person then, you know? And this is also like another thing I have to say, like public places under surveillance also have an influence on the people living there.
1: Fair enough. Well, I'm here with Simon Weckert, a Berlin-based new media artist who designed this pretty cool t-shirt. It actually looks cool. I wear it. It's fashionable. Simon, thanks for talking to me about this.
0: Thank you very much.
1: Just ahead, you think you know how to make a move in the bedroom? You might actually be killing the mood. After the break, why asking to be intimate can actually backfire on you, and what works better.
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0: Canadian women's wheelchair basketball team meets Japan in a quarterfinal today in the World Championship in Ottawa. 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
3: Content warning for sensitive listeners, parents with children. We're going to be discussing human sexuality, so listener discretion is advised. Why can the phrase, "Do you want to have sex," somehow be one of the least sexy sentences in the English language? Maybe it's because initiating sex requires vulnerability. And we are spectacularly creative in trying to avoid that when we say things like this. I'm here with Dr. Marianne Brandon, a clinical psychologist who specializes in sex therapy and co-host of the Sex Doctors podcast to discuss this. Marianne, welcome to the show.
4: Thanks so much, David.
3: Do you want to have sex? I'm imagining a couple sitting on the couch with the chips, watching television, and one partner says that to the other when the mood is not sexy at all, and it just makes things worse. Do you have an issue with this phrase?
4: Well, you know, it sounds like it should work, doesn't it? Asking directly for what you're wanting, essentially, there clearly you're wanting to have sex or you wouldn't ask about it. But unfortunately, it's a turnoff for so many people because it's so unsexy.
3: Is it because it's transactional? Is it because all the subtleties of flirting and the little things that get you in the mood are somehow lost? Is it something else? Is it all of these things? Why?
4: I would argue it's all of those things, and initiation is more challenging than most people realize. Like, they sort of don't even slow down enough to think about why it's difficult or what role it plays in their relationship, but it's a really important piece of sex. But the problem is initiating sex feels vulnerable. And so, like you said, we all really dislike feeling vulnerable. And sexual rejection hurts. Like, if your partner says no, that feels bad. And it, even if you've been together for a long time. And so what people will do is try to sort of couch their sexual initiation into a phrase that makes them feel less vulnerable. And that's sort of the process that unfolds. Then they sort of say something, they're not feeling vulnerable or as vulnerable, but it's so unsexy, their partner's like, yeah, no, that doesn't make me want to have sex.
3: Even if you're with someone for a long time who you trust, who you've gone to bed with many times, you're still kind of risking when you're initiating because they might not be in the mood for legitimate reasons. Anyone cannot be in the mood for whatever reason, but we still take this risk and it's still an extremely vulnerable risk, even if you've been married 10 years or something.
4: Exactly. Exactly.
3: And why are we so bad at taking no when we're in the mood? Or why are we trying to avoid that no when we're in the mood?
4: What a good question. Well, because sex is when we are most vulnerable, we're most exposed. And a no to us at that level can feel consciously or unconsciously like really a deep, profound rejection. It doesn't have to make sense to us consciously to feel that pain. I mean, it's just a rejection at our like core.
3: Yeah. You're basically saying to the person, here's what I want. And I'm going to risk letting you know that I want it because you might say nah, or not now.
4: Right. And that translates for people into they don't want me, I'm not attractive. All these sort of other meanings get caught up in that exchange. And that's why it becomes so painful.
3: So why is starting the exchange with the phrase, do you want to have sex, so the wrong way to do it for many people?
4: Right, because it's sort of going to increase the chances that your partner's not going to be into it, so because it's so unsexy. So it feels like you're protecting yourself, which you are, but you're also starting the whole experience of sex kind of on the wrong footing. So when I talk to my clients about it, we talk about, first of all, having a conversation about how you like sex to be initiated and how you don't. And often people are more aware of what they don't like than what they do like, but that's all helpful information.
3: It's such a simple question asking your partner,

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0: 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So it, you have a starting point.
1: I love that as an answer. Listen to our podcast together, and then that'll save your marriage. I'm kidding.
0: But, you know, I have to tell you, this is really, it really is a critical aspect of a healthy marriage. For most people, good sex is, and most people don't understand these kinds of dynamics. So try as they might, they can't create what they're looking for. So I would say to you, yes, this podcast is absolutely critical for a good marriage.
1: At the beginning of the pandemic, my girlfriend read Mating in Captivity by Esther Perel.
0: Wonderful.
1: And she wanted me to read it at the same time as her, and I didn't. And I regret that now, because that could have been a good... Not that we're having problems, but I think this kind of idea of consuming media that kind of challenges your perspective, gets you thinking in different ways, and consuming it together or separately at the same time is a good move.
0: It's a great move, and that's a great book. And I recommend that to people too. Like, read it. Each of you get your own copy. Highlight what you want to highlight. Don't bring it into the we, to use it for the me. And people learn a lot that way.
1: If there's a couple listening right now or someone in a marriage who genuinely feels happy, fulfilled, but things are a little bit boring in the bedroom and they're a little, you know, they wish it could be more exciting like it was when they first started dating. If they could try one thing today or this week, what would you recommend it being?
0: I hate to be repetitive, but I would say listen to this podcast. But you're saying something like literally in the bedroom.
1: Sure.
0: If that's what you're asking, then it's show your desire. Show up with it. Don't be hesitant. Don't be careful. Just show up. Let it show however you express it. But it's probably in your eyes, and it might be in the way you reach for your partner. But show up in a more raw way. That's a very individuated way to bring this energy back.
1: Take the risk.
0: I
1: guess I'm thinking what happens if you get the rejection, but I suppose that's a conversation for another time.
0: Well, I would say, yes, it is. But that's why you want to do this together. That's why you want to do this together. You're both in the same boat then.
1: Check out Marianne Brandon's podcast. It's called The Sex Doctors Podcast. She's a clinical psychologist who specializes in sex therapy. Marianne, it is always such a joy having you on the program. Thanks for being
0: here. Absolutely my pleasure, David. Thank you.
1: Up ahead, a harrowing tale. When cheek filler attacks. What happens when cosmetic filler blocks blood vessels? Your face starts to die, and it happened to a friend of mine. After the break, the story and how fast you need to act if this happens to you.
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8: What happens when your cosmetic injectables go all wrong? We are here with comedian based in Toronto, Natalie Norman, to give you that insight. Natalie, welcome to the show.
9: Thank you for having me. It's been a long time.
8: It has. You were cat sitting for me while I was on vacation, which we'll get to. But tell me about this cheek filler incident.
9: Listen, first of all, filler's not a big deal, and there's very low risk. And it happened to be that the risk of anything happening is 0.07. So, like, basically nothing. And because I have a lot of really good luck, we tried this new type of, like, filler in my head. Not formal filler. It's, like, this thing that's filler and collagen. And basically, instead of filler, it just risks your cheeks. This actually helps you build new, like, cells, whatever. And the way they put it in, it blocked off the blood supply to my cheek. So imagine like your veins and then something capping them off. And then so then the blood can't flow to your face, through your face. So then my face swelled up and it started to die.
8: Started to die?
9: Yes.
8: That sounds like a problem.
9: Yeah, it was terrifying. It was a massive medical emergency.
8: Were you like in the emergency room?
9: You don't go to an emergency. They don't know what to do with it. So you have to go back to a dermatologist.
8: Okay. You have a face right now that I saw. So you didn't have like a necrosis and death of skin.
9: Well, I didn't get that far, but it got close to that. Like if I had waited a day, my skin probably would have turned black.
8: You just would have had a festering wound in your face?
9: Yeah. Well, I did for a week.
8: Oh, no.
9: So basically you go back, it's total fluke. It's like completely a fluke and it's like the very minimal risk. In fact, this is the first time they've ever seen, the doctors have ever seen it in 12 years of them practicing. And I just happened to be unlucky. And basically you sit there and they dissolve everything, but there's collagen. So they can't really dissolve everything because collagen doesn't have, like they don't have a way to dissolve that. So anyways, and you can't freeze your face because one of the ways they tell that it's working is that your face stops hurting. So basically, I just sat there for 7 hours. It took 7 hours where they put about 40 needles in my face and dissolved everything. And by the end of the day, like my skin was still starting to like slough off. But we had like saved it. And then for the next few days, I had like barnacles on my face.
8: Oy.
9: Like it looked like little bubbles that you could like peel off your face, but you can't touch it because like you need it to heal. It healed. And like, I'm still in the process. Like I'm wearing a bit of makeup today. It's the first time I'm actually wearing makeup since it happened, but I'm not wearing a lot.

0: you know.
1: It doesn't look that bad. It just looks like you have a rosy cheek at this point.
0: Yeah, but if you have if you saw pictures.
1: So you go back to the clinic. Do they charge you for the privilege or because it was their mistake?
0: Of course not. Yeah, it's their mistake. They were incredible. Like, this is truly, people don't understand, it is truly so rare to happen.
1: Okay, I know you're not a doctor. This is not medical advice. But in your anecdotal, non-doctor experience, if someone gets a cheek filler injection, which lots of people do, and how do they know that they're in this predicament, that they need to go back to the dermatologist?
0: Well, I think the important thing is paying attention to your body. So, like, a little bruising is always normal. Like, you are injecting something into your face. But, like, if it's hurting 3 days later, if it's getting hot, if it's turning white, like, if it's the blues turning black, if it's not getting better, like, these are signs that something's going on.
1: Were you scared? Were you worried that your face would die and you would just have a crater of weird healed flesh on your face?
0: I don't know. It was really weird. I felt, like, very calm and stoic about all of it. I was like, it is what it is. And I think that's because so many crazy things happened to me that I'm like, we will get through it or we won't, right? Like, what's the point of worrying in this situation?
1: Wow, that is very not Jewish of you. As a Jew, worrying is a part of my religion.
0: You know what? I let everyone else worry.
1: Okay, that's a good philosophy. Let everyone else worry so you don't have to.
0: In other scenarios, it's different. But, like, I think for myself, I was like, just stay calm. We're going to figure this out. There's nothing you can do. And we'll get it fixed.
1: So, okay, so you have the hotness, you have this awful pain, you go to the dermatologist, 40 needles, 7 hours of dissolving this stuff out of your face, then barnacle-like mini wounds all over your face that heal over the course of the week, and now you're looking, I don't know, 70% with a bit of redness?
0: Yeah, like, I mean, the skin texture is weird still. You obviously can't see that. It feels weird. And, like, you know, it's sensitive. It looks fine from far away. It looks a little bizarre close up, but, you know, it will completely heal and I'll be fine. And that's it.
1: All right. When Cheek Filler Attacks, a graphic novel by comedian Natalie Norman, now concludes. That was very interesting. I'm surprised you weren't scared. I would have been absolutely terrified.
0: I'm going to be honest. That was more shocking to me how little fear I had and how calm I was.
1: Yeah, when I was young, I flipped a 4Runner, an SUV. I was driving, I was a kid, I took a corner too fast, there wasn't air in the tires, the road was wet, I got a ticket, blah, blah, blah, blah, blah. And I remember being in the truck as it flipped, and time just moved kind of slowly, and I wasn't scared. I was just sort of like, there.
0: Yeah, you're kind of just like, okay.
1: Yeah. Yeah, the truck's flipping, I'll try to focus, and what little control I have, I'll assert.
0: Also, maybe my brain shut down and was just like, okay, like, you know, like when something bad happens, sometimes your brain just is like, we're going to switch off now. We're just going to ride through this.
1: Go for the ride, as opposed to like on the top of the roller coaster just before it goes down when you're like, ah!
0: Like, can you imagine them trying to put a needle in my face and I'm screaming? Like, they would have never gotten it done.
1: Wow. And you weren't allowed to be frozen because the pain is that hallmark, like, of whether it's working.
0: Yeah. And like also like the blood flow, they have to be able to touch it and see the proper blood flow. So like it was intense.
1: Wow. What is the name for this affliction? Do you know?
0: Vascular occlusion.
1: Vascular occlusion. It sounds medical. So I'll believe that it's medical.
0: Yeah.
1: I recently went to the Burning Man Festival. A wonderful person by the name of Lisa Wexler was hosting this show. But one thing that needs to happen when you own a cat, at least when I own a cat, is you need a house sitter. You need a cat sitter. You flew from Toronto to New York and cat sat for me. How was it? What did you do in New York?
0: Okay, well, first of all, let's talk about Tomato, which is your cat. Tomato woke me up one morning at like 4 o'clock in the morning, woke me up, then started doing biscuits, which is like kneading my chest.
1: Yeah.
0: And then fell asleep. And then I was just up being like, oh, why did he have to wake me up for this?
1: He has reasons, I'm sure.
0: I can't. Anyways, and like, but in New York, like what is there to do? There's you go to eat. Maybe you go see a place, something I'd ever have done. I went to Central Park for the first time. But what I like to do is go vintage shopping. And I went to New York has a lot of like consignment stores. And I noticed something so interesting. So this is like a hot tip. If you're going to New York, the consignment stores now are just selling clothing that they bought off people. It's not even secondhand anymore. And that really freaked me out.
1: What do you mean they just bought it off people? Isn't that the definition of secondhand?
0: No, like they bought it from

0: like a company, and like the company maybe just had like runoffs. So it's not like someone's old clothing. It's like new clothing you're buying technically firsthand.
1: Like new old stock. Like it's older clothing that sat in a box.
0: It's not older clothing. It's like clothing from this year.
1: Then why is it in a vintage store?
0: They probably a company approached them and was like, we'll give you this for super cheap. You'll have merch. Like, and it was kind of weird. It was really weird because I went to so many of these stores and noticed I kept on seeing the same products over and over again. And I was like, oh, they flooded this store with firsthand clothing.
1: Okay, let's cancel New York vintage. Are there any tips and tricks to vintage shopping or how to shop in New York?
0: Well, yeah, my tip and trick is that like I like to go to these consignment stores because you're going to find everything much cheaper, right? For some odd reason, they're always much cheaper. You have people's stuff. It's one of a kind. You find high end. You find low end. My only thing is be aware that you might actually just be buying some firsthand crap.
1: Well, maybe you want that. Maybe it isn't as stinky. Maybe there isn't years of pit stains in it.
0: Well, I go to there because I don't want to contribute to like consumption of new stuff. Like, I think we have everything made already.
1: Well, you can find Natalie Norman at Stalking Natalie on social media. She's a Toronto-based comedian. Natalie, it is always a joy having you on the show, and I'm glad your face is healing and you don't have a crater flesh wound in there.
0: Thank you.
1: Do you love TV? I do. Bad news. A new study says too much television may actually shrink parts of your brain. 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
2: That, I never knew that feeling? 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
1: Bad news for those of us who are emotionally committed to our televisions. A new study suggests that too much TV may actually be linked to smaller brain volume. But just sitting at your desk, staring at a screen, maybe not so much. I feel a little personally attacked by this study. So what exactly did these researchers figure out? Let's dive into it here with physical activity.

0: in the brain, regions that are related to our decision-making process, regions that are related to executive functions. So it's really what you do while in sitting, not just how much you spend this time sitting, that matters in terms of brain health and brain structure.
1: Let's zoom a little bit into what it means when we say poor brain health or brain health that isn't quite as good as others. Is it actually your brain shrinking? Is it a change of the matter in your brain, the cells, the neurons? I realize I'm sounding a bit like an idiot, but what happens?
0: Yeah, so specifically in this study, we asked people 20 years ago, how much time do you spend watching TV and how much time do you spend sitting at work? There's no 8 hours a day unit. It's just if it's either often, very often, or not at all, basically. And then 20 years later, we measure their brain structure. So cortical volume, white matter hypertensity volume, which is a marker for cerebrovascular damage. And then what we saw was that time spent sitting, watching TV, for example, was linked to a lower volume in several regions in the brain. And then time spent sitting at work was linked to a higher volume in some regions. So there is no cause and effect. If you sit, if you watch TV for 8 hours a day, you have lower brain volume. But if you spend a lot of time sitting in this cognitively passive behavior, you are more likely to have lower brain volumes 20 years later. So this is the finding. It isn't in cause and effect, but it is showing something really important, that what you do while in sitting matters in terms of predict brain structure 20 years, 25 years later.
1: I think I found the perfect loophole and maybe a topic for your next study. What about the TV show Jeopardy, where you're sitting there thinking really hard about the questions and shouting at the TV, trying to beat the contestants? Because I watch a lot of Jeopardy. Could this be the perfect loophole? You know, you're sitting, it's television, but it's actually a cognitively difficult task. Not all TV shows are created equal when it comes to this thing.
0: No, this is exactly our next research question. The context in which we are watching in while in this behavior. So yeah, this is a very important question. This is something that we need to investigate more with brain activity. How is our brain activity behaving while you are watching or doing different things, like listening to audiobook, watching TV show, or something more challenging? So yeah, this is definitely one thing that we need to look at more precisely.
1: I got to admit, I'm a TV head. I love television. Do you have any advice for me? Is the advice just try to watch less of it and try to do more stimulating stuff outside of television? Or what advice would you have for someone who absolutely loves TV? I watch too many hours of it.
0: Don't spend much time in sedentary behavior. Do some physical activity. If you need to spend time in this sedentary behavior, try to break it. So sit 30 minutes sitting, just stand up, walk for 2 minutes. That would be beneficial for your health.
1: Nathan Fetter is a physical activity researcher at the University of Southern California. Nathan, I've really enjoyed this conversation. Thanks for sharing details of your study with me.
0: Thank you.
1: That's a wrap on our show. Thanks for tuning in. 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
17: From the National Newsroom of the Canadian Press, I'm Karen Ribeau. Prime Minister Mark Carney's in France this morning, where the Europeans made it clear what they want in a future relationship with Canada. Canadian Press reporter Nick Murray is traveling with the Prime Minister.
18: I would like to work with you on opening the door for Canada to being the first associate member of the European Union.
19: European Commission President Ursula von der Leyen left no room for interpretation Wednesday morning. Carney nodded at the suggestion, rose from his seat, and embraced von der Leyen to a standing ovation. The remarks come days after Carney rebuffed reporting from the Wall Street Journal that Canada was exploring potential membership. Carney on Sunday instead said Canada was looking at a unique alliance. He's scheduled to give his own speech to the European Parliament on Thursday. Nick Murray, the Canadian Press, Strasbourg, France.
17: In a statement, the Prime Minister's office didn't offer any clarity on the pitch for Canada to become an associate member of the EU, but rather focused on von der Leyen's other remarks at forming a partnership. A spokesperson said this is a unique, positive approach that we will define together. Now, the President of the European Commission says a scorching summer that dried up rivers

0: Welcome back. And I don't like highlighting the fact that I believe Ottawa is dysfunction junction, but every now and then there are some stories that just make you want to pull your hair out. And here to make sense of them, we're joined by Tom Korski for Blackhawks Reporter. Tom, welcome back.
1: Thank you, Ben.
0: Tom, 25 diplomats fired, 11 resign abruptly while under investigation, says the Department of Foreign Affairs. Wrongdoing includes security breaches and suspicious activities in an unnamed, quote, country of concern. This feels like a crisis.
1: You know, not only is it not a startlingly new, the disclosure is new. This is the interesting part. This has been going on for years. And it was only very recently in the last 2 years, Privy Council, the top of the federal bureaucracy, became aware of voter cynicism and loss of confidence in public institutions. So they said, I know what we're going to do. We're going to make everybody in Ottawa report every year on employees who are fired or suspended or disciplined. And they're going to call it a misconduct and wrongdoing report. Well, they have been peeling the paint off the barn doors ever since. And here's one from the Department of Foreign Affairs, their last reporting period. And exactly that, right, Ben. They identify the 25.

0: 5 who were fired, 11 who quit while under investigation, and many scores more who were suspended and disciplined for a host of wrongdoing. They will not name names. They will not, in this case, name the country of concern in which an unnamed diplomat was found in breach of security regulations. You'd think that would be somebody's business, but some of these figures are absolutely fascinating.
1: Well, Tom, look, it's not lost on me that last week our former Deputy Prime Minister, Chrystia Freeland, went on American TV and essentially signaled the death knell of American democracy, saying your democracy is on life support, I believe she said. And her proof point was that Donald Trump had been reelected. Now, if you believe, as I believe, that democracy dies in the dark, everything is happening in the open in the United States. And if this were the United States, if not 25, listen, do the math, 25 Canadian diplomats and 11 that quit, that'd be 200, the equivalent of 250 in the States and 100 quitting while under investigation. That would be Iran-Contra level scandals happening in front of congressional hearings. And yet here it's a report that we barely hear about, if not for the work at Blacklock's reporter.
0: Transparency is a theory in this town, Ben. Transparency in practice makes people feel hot and angry. It embarrasses federal executives. It makes cabinet ministers hot and angry. But they like the theory. And indeed, in the theory, when people talk about sunlight and accountability and voters' awareness, it sounds wonderful. Until you find out there was a diplomat fired for breach of security in a country of concern. By the way, you ought to see the list of countries of concern.
1: What are some of the countries on that list?
0: These are not beach holidays. Like these are countries with which we have sanctions. We're talking about Iran. It covers the waterfront. And so when you say, yeah, by the way, there was a security breach at the bank, some money disappeared, I'm not taking any more questions.
1: Yeah, I don't understand. I mean, the fact that we're not holding hearings on this today and getting to the who knew what when. But I don't know what's going on in this country where we are just, we've got our blinders on. If you can't make the case that Donald Trump is the bad guy, people don't care. And I don't know why not, because these things matter.
0: I think they do, Ben. I think they, but I think it's incremental. I think it's drip, drip, drip.
1: Yeah.
0: But I think there is, public opinion about the federal government in generations is a downward trajectory.
1: Yeah.
0: I mean, that's just accepted. My goodness, you talk to people in post-war years, 60s and 70s, the brightest and best, couldn't wait to change the world and work for the government of Canada. When's the last time you heard that?
1: Well, listen, do you remember back in the day, one of the reasons Jagmeet Singh kept propping up the Liberal government under Justin Trudeau despite rampant ineptitude? Was that he wanted to say that he could be responsible for giving people, every Canadian, a dentist. And now we find out that this subsidized dentistry plan but most Canadians who applied to it already had regular patients in a dentistry office in private care. So we were solving a problem that had already been solved for most of them.
0: And at an extraordinary cost. The cost overruns under this program are about 40%. They are now looking at revised figures, taxpayers' cost over 5 years of $18 billion. That's still big money in this town. This is a cautionary tale, Ben. The next time someone says, we have identified this problem, XYZ, why doesn't the government do something?
1: Yeah.
0: This is a classic. That was exactly the point. There was a perception that there were a large number of Canadians who simply could not afford dental care, and everyone knows that dental care is associated with good health care.
1: Yeah.
0: And the theory was basically wrong. Mm. They have now, you have people who are going to see a dentist anyway, and now instead of paying for it out of pocket or private insurance or through their employer's plan, are charging it to the taxpayer with the 40% cost overrun.
1: But Tom, who builds out a multi-billion-dollar federal government program on a theory, false or otherwise? You would think it's based on hard data over years of research.

0: research that says we've pinpointed a place where if we invest, you know, X billion dollars, the return on that in terms of other cost savings in the healthcare system will be, you know, 5X.
1: Oh, no. Follow the science. No, that's for losers. Everything is theoretical. And you say, what could possibly account for this spectacular cost overrun? And they were told at the time, dental hygienists and the dental association said, you look for small companies to start dropping their little workshop dental plans and offloading the cost on the taxpayer. Just wait for it. They won't release the data. But that's the only thing that explains these cost overruns. Billions. That money's gone.
0: So what's the plan here? Is anybody in Ottawa answering the question, what do you do with a government program that was supposed to solve a problem, and then you find out the problem is mostly solved?
1: I mean, how interesting.
0: Are they going to wind this down, or is this another one of those things that's a sunk cost, and we're just going to keep it where it is?
1: What you do is you spend more money looking for research to justify your hunch in the first place. The National School Lunch Program, who's going to argue about the kids?
0: Right.
1: That was supposed to feed 400,000 kids. Problem. The feds made up that number. They are now spending, this is on the level, they're spending $13 million in 3 years hiring researchers to justify the claims that cabinet made when it introduced the program in the first place.
0: Yeah, see, the country made its choice, and they voted for the Liberals under Mark Carney. But nobody should be under the illusions that this was in any way, shape, or form a change election. A change election would have brought about an audit and a review of so many of these programs and projects. Instead, it's full steam ahead, and let's just throw money into the furnace in the hopes of keeping the engine running. It's frustrating.
1: Unfunded programs. That's all coming out of the kids' inheritance. I wonder what their reaction.
0: The grandkids. I'm sorry, my kid. Listen.
1: Oh, you betcha.
0: Any money that was earmarked for my kids is long gone.
1: You bet.
0: Yeah, we were talking earlier about the $10 billion. Oh, did we lose Tom? Tommy's still there? We were talking earlier about the $10 billion in CERB and CRB payments, and they can't that was given out for the $14 billion that was given out to people who didn't qualify. And of that $14, there's still $10 billion unaccounted for. This is if this had truly been a change election, there would have been people who had a vested interest in making sure that this type of thing stopped. Instead, there are powers that be that have benefited from this, I think, and they just want to keep the gravy train going.
1: Updated deficit this fall, Ben, it's going to be hair-raising. These are not pretty numbers.
0: No.
1: We now spend routinely, federally, $70 to $80 billion a year on budget overruns for no particular reason, you would think.
0: Yeah, it's just because the times are so good. Tom Korski from BlackRock Reporter, we appreciate you.
1: Thank you, Ben.
0: Hey, look, making threats against the prime minister is not politics. It is a crime. And we'll discuss that with a counterterrorism expert next.
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5: Welcome back. And there were some images on social media this week, the past couple of days, that have been making the rounds. They've been a little bit of a head scratcher for some people. The Prime Minister of Canada has been in Toronto for his investment summit, and he has been in what I think is probably the most significant police escort that I've ever seen for a Canadian prime minister. There was one video today, and I counted. There were 23 cars and SUVs, as well as motorcycles, and I'm not counting, that were in this thing. And, you know, I didn't know why. Now, it might have been a caravan. There might have been a bunch of ministers in it. I have no idea. But it was, I promise you, bigger than what my dad had back in the day. But the 1980s ain't the 2026. But it might have something to do with stories like this one. A 31-year-old Calgary man has been charged after he allegedly made a threat on the Prime Minister Mark Carney's life. And so to talk about that, to know what we're dealing with in this world, how dangerous it is for the Prime Minister, and what we can do to keep Prime Minister of any political stripe, I want to be clear about that, safe. We're joined by Mubin Sheikh. He's a counterterrorism expert and former operative with CSIS and the RCMP. Mubin, first of all, thank you for your service and thank you for joining us.
6: Well, thank you for having me.
5: Yeah, I don't know if you saw these videos, but this, I've never seen a prime ministerial cavalcade of RCMP and police as significant as the one I saw yesterday and today. But I have to believe that they don't do that for show. That is done because there are threats and the Prime Minister needs to be protected.
6: Yeah, I mean, kind of what you were saying in the beginning, I'm just wondering what kind of meeting he was going to, or because there probably could be other individuals also in that convoy.
5: Yeah.
6: That may not even be publicly acknowledged. Okay. And so the larger one is probably not normal. As you indicate, you know, the 2020s are quite a different time.
5: Yeah. Look, back in the day when it was us, I remember being pulled out of school a couple of times because there had been a threat against somebody. We never got the details. I didn't know if it was my mom or my dad or a threat against a building. And we were taken to a secure location and they fed us French fries and gravy and we as kids loved it. But that was it. Today, I have to believe the threats can be coming from anywhere and they're far more sophisticated. Like, I don't know what this 31-year-old Calgary man said, but when you read this story, what does your expertise in counterterrorism and work at CSIS tell you that I wouldn't be able

0: glean from this?
1: Well, I think most people don't know what the service and the RCMP do in this world. Obviously, just keeping abreast of security related threats to the government of Canada is definitely something the service does, and a very specific function that the RCMP has is, of course, the prime ministerial security and all the details related to that. But you know, it's interesting with this case because I was even tracking during the Trudeau years, you know, threats against then PM Trudeau, and even before that, the threats against then PM Harper, and there were a significant number of threats actually against both of them. I mean, maybe Carney's, you know, still relatively new, and if he does stay, you know, however many years longer, we may see just more examples of this. But it is a little bit of an outlier because, you know, just the way that our politics have been going, and obviously because of what's happening with our neighbors to the south, there's been a little bit of kind of unity around that position and the politics in Canada as far as Canada is concerned. And so maybe that's one of the reasons why threats against Carney are lower. Mm. But give it some time. I'm sure we're going to find some more people.
0: I'm moving. If people read this story, they might have seen a series of words together they never heard before. What is the RCMP's Integrated National Security Enforcement Team, INSET? Because I've never heard of that before.
1: Yeah, the INSET is like, I hate to use an American analogy on a Canadian show, but like it's the JTTF,
0: okay,
1: which is a Joint Terrorism Task Force.
0: Okay.
1: So in the US, the FBI is the federal police. In Canada, the RCMP is the federal police. And when they need to investigate in other jurisdictions, provincial level, regional, municipal, they will second from, or they will have seconded from other police services, investigators, analysts, other support personnel to basically sit on the same team as the RCMP's terrorism enforcement team to conduct their investigations and operations.
0: So it's like the Avengers. You're bringing the best from all the different the different teams together.
1: Great analogy. Absolutely, yeah.
0: Okay, let's live in a world where, and if it's not this guy, it's somebody else who utters threats. What if it's found to be credible and if it's found to be real and actionable? What kind of punishment could somebody face for making these kinds of threats?
1: Yeah, it's obviously going to be on a case-by-case basis to determine, you know, there's one thing to communicate threats, which is a criminal offense in and of itself. You don't really need to have any capability, any know-how, any pathway behaviors. But as you start to see a little bit more involvement, more behavioral involvement, meaning taking steps to either obtain a weapon, to maybe conduct surveillance of a place, maybe try to get plans from wherever, then it becomes a little bit more serious, and then can and could include, of course, imprisonment.
0: Well, at what point does this get kicked up to the level of INSET? Like if somebody posts, if someone is watches a video of the prime minister and write something stupid. Are all of those things, if one says, God, I hate this guy, I wish he was dead. Does that trigger something or is that, does that not reach the level of something that needs to be investigated?
1: Yeah, you can imagine there are sentinels out there kind of monitoring the space. Yeah. And they do look for this sort of stuff, especially when there's heightened activity around prime minister's official duties. They are going to be looking to see if those kinds of statements are being made. It's possible that, you know, an off-the-cuff statement like that, as we might perceive it as, oh, he was just, you know, saying something stupid. Right. It's possible that, I mean, one of them might kind of fall through and fall away and might not be seen. But you should not assume that. I mean, you should assume that they're all going to be seen. Somebody is going to take a look at all of them and decide that, okay, what do we do here? Because if the threat's been communicated, that in and of itself is sufficient to lay a criminal charge. And sometimes laying that charge also serves as a deterrence for other people to realize that, you know, there are some things that you just can't say online.
0: Mubin, I think a lot of people out there who worry about privacy and you know, Big Brother, does generally, is everything monitored online, or is online monitored for specific things? Because that's two different scenarios.
1: Yeah, there's definitely specific monitoring that's done by, you know, the intelligence service, law enforcement, where it's obviously, you know, you're targeting certain networks and certain groups. That's one thing. We don't have, you know, blanket wide net surveillance in that regard. But I mean, anybody, look, let's be real. Like in today's society, there's no privacy online. Yeah. While everybody worries about, you know, Big Brother or the government,

0: to sell you.
1: Mubin Sheikh, counterism expert, former operative with CSIS and the RCMP. Just real quick, one word answer. Would you suggest to this person and anybody who finds themselves in a similar position to just lawyer up, because it's going to be a long, long trip before they see freedom?
0: Oh, yes.
1: Yeah.
0: Two words.
1: Hey, Mubin, I appreciate it. Would love to have you back sometime.
0: Thanks for having me.
1: All right, coming up, we're going to bring you the biggest stories making headlines across the country. 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
1: Welcome back. And look, we spent a lot of time on this show sort of highlighting the confusing impetus of the feds to take up issues.

news that they didn't talk about during the election. I bring up the recognition of Palestine as one of those. It had to get done just in time for the UN meeting where our prime minister was speaking. I thought that was quite convenient. But it happened. No vote in the House of Commons, no debate in the House of Commons. It just happened. And there's more. There's more and more and more of it. We've talked about it with what's going on with the Americans and all these times where it just feels like we should be having debates in the House of Commons. And now we got this investment summit, which I'm very happy for. And I hope to God the prime minister and his team knock it out of the park and hundreds upon hundreds of billions of dollars of foreign investment are unlocked to the benefit of this nation. But in the opening statement that the prime minister gave at this investment summit, he again brought something up that had not been brought up in the campaign. But this is not one I have a problem with. It probably warrants a debate. So we can find out exactly what what he's thinking. But he wants to open up the four largest airports in this country, those being Pearson in Toronto, Trudeau in Montreal, as well as Calgary and Vancouver, to open them up to private investment. If you know anything about Pearson, it's not living up to its potential. It is on the list of Skytrax does a yearly ranking of the best airports in the world. I think we're 55th, Pearson. The only Canadian airport to crack the top 10 is actually Vancouver, and they are number 10 this year. But there's another polling firm for these airports, and they look at delays. Pearson Airport finds itself at number 263 out of a possible 279. Airports around the world in terms of on-time success. That's not good. And so that highlights the fact that the system that we have is probably not optimized for either on-time planes or the traveler experience. And so while I always think more private investment is good, how we go about restructuring these airports is key. The way it works in Canada is the organizations that run the airports are not for profits. The government owns the land they sit on, and these are not for profits, which means if they want to invest in capital improvements, you can't issue stock and you can't go out there and get yourself investors. So what do? You got two options. You've got debt. You can service these things with debt, or you can charge you and me improvement fees. And the improvement fees, as well as all the other levies that are applied to the individual traveler, make it so that according to Air Canada, 35% of a ticket could be those fees. Montreal has the highest in the country at $40. $40 for every time you get on a plane. $40. Toronto's not far behind. It's anywhere between $25 and $35. So this is no bueno. And if we could find a way to fold the private sector into the management, upkeep, organization, streamlining, grand visions of these airports, I think we would be in a better place. Now, obviously, you've got certain stakeholders that are already lining up against this with the unions representing the workers of these airports saying, not on our watch. And I would expect nothing less. And it's not a condemnation. They're looking out for their workers. But, you know, a lot of private industries out there have under their belt the management of some incredible airports in the world. They have operational knowledge and sophistication, the likes of which we simply don't have in Canada. And if we could bring them in with the promise of improving the experience of the flyer, as well as improving the on-time performance of the airlines, what would you have? You'd have people who are happier in the airports, probably spending more money. You'd have more people in the airports. You'd have more flights. You'd have more traffic. And by virtue of that, more revenue. And so, again, until we know what the details are of what exactly a private-public partnership might look like,
I can't tell you whether it's a good idea or not. I can just tell

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8: I really don't get my news from social media, except every now and then I do. Every now and then I learn something from social media I didn't read in the newspaper, and we're going to talk about it today because I heard this. Do we have the audio of this, Joy? No, we don't need it. All I know is a guy by the name of Jeff Appleby, a Greater Vancouver realtor, walked out of a meeting and let the world know that on the table was the possibility of an MLB expansion team in Vancouver. So to give us all the details, whatever details he's got, we're joined by Jeff right now. Jeff, thanks for being here.
9: Thank you for having me.
8: So talk to me. You walk into a room thinking, well, you're there for what?
9: Yeah, one of my good friends invited me to this. He's a diehard Jays fan, baseball fan. I grew up playing and watching, but I don't follow as close as I used to. And he said, you know, there's a group that's putting together a bid for an MLB team in Vancouver. Come check it out. I went, and I was super surprised to hear just how far along it was, how organized they were, and just that it was more of a realistic possibility than just a news headline. You know?
8: So what were you surprised by? What did you hear that made you think, oh my God, they're not at the beginning, but they're not there.
9: Yeah. Well, I guess I didn't know that the city had already done basically a competition to select one of the groups.
8: Okay.
9: So they've been down that road. They're quite far along in discussions with, again, I'm not involved in this personally. Sure. This was just a presentation.
8: Yeah.
9: They've been talking to MLB. MLB seems to like the idea of Vancouver. Vancouver's a good sized city and has a lot of the metrics I think that they would like. And, you know, that really they're in close talks with the city on trying to make this happen.
8: Now you're in real estate. So where exactly would they put a stadium?
9: Well, that's a good question. And I think that they're working on that with the city. I would be speculating if I mentioned a couple of the sites that
8: let me rephrase. Knowing what you know about real estate in Vancouver, where would be an ideal place to put a stadium?
9: I mean, ideally you'd want it close to transportation, right?
8: Yeah.
9: So there's two lines that kind of come in from the east, and then there's one that comes in from the airport. So you'd probably want to have it next to one of those train lines, yeah. Or somewhere pretty close and easy to that.
8: Are they talking dome? Are they talking 50,000 person stadium or more intimate? What anything like that? Did you see any renderings?
9: You know, there's a few things popping around on the internet. He didn't show anything. He didn't have a slideshow at the presentation, but okay. One of the things he did say is that they brought in a pretty big what am I thinking? Like a design and build

0: sort of consultant,
1: yeah,
0: architects and whatnot. And he said before they even got downtown, the guys were saying this is an open air stadium.
1: Open air, yeah. Yeah.
0: Yeah. It's just too beautiful. The city's nice. The views are nice. If you can keep it open, you know, and the baseball season is, you know, it's spring to, you know, October really.
1: Yeah,
0: so,
1: sure.
0: It's manageable. And there's the Vancouver Canadians, which is a high, minor league team in Vancouver.
1: Yeah.
0: And I split season tickets with some friends to that. Less games, a bit of a shorter season, but I don't think we had many rainouts this year. You know, it worked.
1: Yeah. Well,
0: season works pretty well.
1: So, but there are those who immediately go to the Vancouver Grizzlies experiment that started out well. And then next thing you know, you wake up and they're not there anymore. They're in Memphis. Is anybody worried about that? Like, do you think the city and, you know, those who would be putting up the money, the owners, the potential owners, have learnt from what went wrong there? And do you think the city, if we ever got close, do you think they would be able to pull it off, get a team and keep a team?
0: Good question. That, you know, it's funny. I posted that thing without really thinking about it. It was one take video, and that's been the biggest feedback on the video that I put up. I think it's almost like a part of our identity that the Grizzlies failed, so we can't, you know, like get other teams here.
1: Yeah.
0: But I think a lot's changed in how professional sports franchises and the leagues support their teams now. I don't think they were supported in the same way. It was kind of like you got to go through the hard yards and work on your own, whereas now they want you to be successful quickly.
1: Yeah.
0: And I also think like Vancouver's just, there's one team in Canada. Canada's 40 million people. There's, you know, I think there's 5.6 million people in BC. There's enough people here. And then it's kind of that gateway to Asia, right?
1: Yeah.
0: Like there's,
1: you're right. Yeah. Look, I mean, you see what the Los Angeles Dodgers have been able to do in order to leverage that connection. And there's no reason why everything has to go through LA. They've just done it better than anybody else.
0: Seattle did it in the 90s, right?
1: Yeah, that's right. Ichiro. Yep. Hey, how, talk to me about the response to your reel. Did you have it? How big did it get?
0: I think I have over 2000 followers. It got pretty big pretty quick. I didn't actually think that was going to happen. Typical story of like waking up in the morning and being like, holy cow. Okay. People like this.
1: Yeah.
0: There was a lot of people who were super excited about it.
1: Yeah.
0: I think especially after the Jays run last year, Canada got really tied up in that.
1: Yeah.
0: That really brought baseball to the forefront in Canada. There was a lot of people basically just, it'll never happen. So it was sort of split, like 60% loved it. And then there was a lot of the naysayers.
1: Well, yeah, because honestly, I mean, you see how things happen in this country. I could imagine it, you know, land claim issues in British Columbia are a problem. And this would be a big chunk of town, like a prime real estate. My guess is, as you said, like in a recognizable part of town. Then there's the question of who would fund it. Would any public money go towards it? The second, if there's even a hint of even a penny of public money, it's dead in the water.
0: Yeah. Yeah. I think, you know, these guys seem organized enough and they pushed it far enough that I think they're pretty confident that they can get the money together. And, you know, the Jays kind of prove that you can make it work in Canada on the Canadian dollar. Yeah. They've got a top five payroll, I believe, in the MLB right now.
1: Yeah, no, you're absolutely. But here's my question. Let's live in a world where this happens. Would you want the team to be called the Vancouver Grizzlies?
0: I don't know. That might be bad. That might be bad luck right
1: Why?
0: There.
1: Why? No. It's about reclaiming it. It's about reclaiming it. You're not going to be saddled with the mistakes of the past. It's a new era with a new sport and a new team and a new Grizzlies.
0: Perseverance.
1: Yes, exactly.
0: You know what? I wouldn't have a problem with it. You know, I think it'd be really fun to have the competition, all the names you can come up with. The other thing about the Vancouver thing is I think it would be really wise to make this a Western Canadian team, a BC team, a Pacific Northwest team. So I don't know if Vancouver's going to be in there.
1: So yeah, it could be. Don't call it Vancouver. You call it the British Columbia somethings.
0: West Coast Grizzlies.
1: The West. Yeah. Yeah. No, I like that. Yeah. Before I let you go, you know, we talk real estate a lot here, but in our bubble in Toronto, we sometimes don't talk about it there. How's your job there? Is it a tough slog these days?
0: It's slow for sure. I think, you know, this last month was the slowest August in maybe 14 years or something like that. You hear a lot about the pre-sale market, which is a lot slower. Sales have really dried up there, but we were

0: So, you know, it's softening, but people are still moving and having babies and retiring and all that stuff. So,
1: And any good indicators that you're hanging your hat on?
0: It's, you know, I think that we're recalibrating from the madness of COVID. A lot of markets are operating differently, whether it's like condos in the valley, detached in the city. It's a little all over the place, but I think we're starting to see some things level out. Some things have got a long way to go, probably.
1: Yeah.
0: You know, we want wages in the economy to go up. We'll see what happens at this investment summit this
1: week. Heck yeah, fingers crossed, buddy. Hey, Jeff Appleby, I really appreciate your time, my friend.
0: All right, thanks very much.
1: Joy, would you? What do you think of this? Would you travel from here to Vancouver to go see a baseball game? Because I would.
2: I would say, for me, not being a baseball fan, initially I wouldn't. But yes, as they grow in their, you know, in the team, in the MLB circuit, 100% they would get more fans like me.
1: Yeah. Oh yeah, absolutely. And by the way, when I went out for the 2010 Olympics and I saw how they took, I mean, you see what the convention center looks like in this city. It's garbage, right? You see what they built there? Like, there is an eye for beauty and for building with a consciousness for the world around you, right? They would have one of the most beautiful outdoor domeless stadiums in the world. My hope would be it would be between 35 and 42,000 at most, but it would be majestic.
2: It would be great.
1: And yes, I've now decided I want it to be called the Grizzlies.
2: And they surely have the market for it too.
1: Anyway, all right, we're going to take a break. 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
7: This is Global News. I'm Tony King. Patchy fog and 5 at 6 o'clock. Air quality continues to be an issue in some southeast Calgary communities as a stubborn landfill fire continues to smolder. The fire has been burning at the eco-recycling landfill for more than a week now, and fire crews are working to snuff out the blaze with about 6,000 cubic meters of dirt. The Calgary Region Airshed Zone has its nearest air quality monitoring station just behind the Calgary Humane Society. Executive Director Jill Bluer says it's been measuring the smoke since day one.
8: The Air Quality Health Index, or the AQHI, has been hovering between 8 to 10, depending on the time of day or where the wind is coming from. So that is very concerning.
7: Area Councillor Rob Ward says there's no certainty as to when the fire will be extinguished for good, but he and the Calgary Fire Department have scheduled a news conference this afternoon to update the situation. Coming up, reaction continues after the NDP by-election win in Southwest Calgary, but first, QR Calgary Time Saver Traffic.
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10: Hey, good morning. It's a pretty foggy drive in some areas, so extra caution. Make sure those headlights are working. We're seeing it especially thick along the southeast end of Stoney Trail. We're also seeing it around Glenmore Trail and Stoney Trail in the southwest end, as well as Crowchild Trail and Stoney Trail in the northwest, so kind of more so on the outskirts of the city. Once you get towards downtown, things are pretty clear. We've got a good drive on Deerfoot so far across the city. Glenmore is running delay-free, as well as Crowchild out of the northwest. Out of the deep south, Cloud Trail between Bannister Road and Anderson Road still undergoing construction. Watch out for speed restrictions and lane realignments there. And then also heading into downtown, 5th Avenue at 3rd Street Southwest, still undergoing construction in your eastbound right lane, so keep left. $5 faves delivered to you? Yeah, it's real. Skip's delivering $5 deals all over Alberta. Fire up the app while this incredible deal lasts. Skip to the good part. For QR Calgary Time Saver Traffic, I'm Brandy Warren.
7: The Premier's office blames a split among Conservative voters and low overall voter turnout as the primary reasons after the NDP won the Calgary Shaw by-election on Monday. But NDP leader Nahed Nenshi says the UCP is dodging accountability.
11: Because they always take these kinds of ridings for granted. They take rural Alberta ridings for granted. They do a terrible job. They don't build schools. They ignore people in the community. And they think they're going to vote for them anyway. So they're struggling to find an answer. But if I may quote a former Conservative premier, the answer is pretty easy to find. They need to look in the mirror.
7: Progressive Tory party leader Peter Guthrie, whose candidate finished third, says the UCP has strayed from being a Conservative government into being a purely populist one. A Southwest Calgary affordable housing project

0: running up against community opposition. City Council has voted in favor of rezoning a decommissioned NMAX station on Mission Road, but withheld full approval of the plan until a later date. Ward 8 Councillor Nathaniel Schmidt says it's a necessary compromise to address worries of those who live nearby. The developer has already reduced the Onward Homes plan from 4 stories and 45 units down to 2 stories and 29 units after resident complaints that it was too big and would create traffic hassles. The union for thousands of Safeway workers across Alberta has served strike notice to parent company Sobeys. UFCW Local 401 says if a deal isn't reached, the grocery store workers could be on the picket line after midnight on October the 7th. The union says the strike notice comes after a year of bargaining. Workers are looking for fair wages, better benefits, job security, and safer stores. A small plane made an emergency landing on a Strathcona County highway east of Edmonton early today. There were 2 people on board. There were no injuries. Prime Minister Mark Carney is in France today, where the president of the European Union wants to open the door for Canada to become an associate member of the European Union. Ursula von der Leyen's State of the Union address drew a standing ovation when she said that the EU must, quote, urgently reimagine its partnerships and that Europe wants to bring the relationship with Canada to its highest level possible. Breaking news when it happens, our next scheduled news at 6:30. I'm Tony King.
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0: Environment Canada Calgary weather, a fog advisory in effect with near zero visibility in some areas. Fog dissipating this morning, otherwise sunny and 18 today. Clear with a risk of frost and a low of 2 overnight. Tomorrow and Friday, sunny and highs of 21. Saturday, sunny 22. Sunday, 23. Right now it's 5 degrees.
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6:06 Wednesday morning. I know what we're playing. It's not a mistake. We are intentionally playing a little bit of Christmas music. Just a little bit on Wednesday, September 16th. Here's why. I know if you look ahead and you heard Tony King saying it in the news, tomorrow, sunshine and 21. Friday, sunshine and 21. Saturday, sunshine and 22. Sunday, 23. And the 20s go on. But right now it is 5 degrees. And last night, I'm wondering if this happened to you or your child or your husband or your mother the way it happened to me. Ready? It's a little after 6 o'clock. And I said to my husband, let's go for a walk. It's not

let's bust outside and go for a walk. And he said, yep, let's go. So we put on our running shoes, put on our coats. I step outside my home and I said, no, not today. I've got to go back inside. And my husband, Rob, said, what are you doing? Let's go. Let's go. Come on. It's not sprinkling. It's not showering. We've got to get going. And I said, I can't, Rob. I need to go in and get a toque. And my husband said, you are not getting a toque. You do not need a toque. It is September. You're fine. Let's go. And I said, no, I got to go in and find the toque bin. So for the very first time since last winter, I opened up our cupboards and our drawers and found the toque bin and stuck a big, big red toque on my head. My husband's like, you do not need that. I'm not walking with you with that. Take that off. And I said, no, it's cold. It's like 9 degrees. It's cold. I'm wearing the toque. So he's all ticked off at me that I've got this giant toque on. And I just want to be warm because once I'm cold, I'm cold till March. So we start out on our walk, me and the toque and my husband. And then what happens? 7 or 8 steps out. Oh, there's another woman walking her dog in a toque. And then a couple blocks down, there's a guy running in a toque. And then a few blocks over, more people in toques. So for all of you yesterday afternoon, last night, who found the toque bin, the toque drawer, pulled it out, and stood strong against the shaming and blaming from someone in your house, I see you, I commend you, I salute you, and I also had toque head as well, because it was 8 or 9 degrees last night. It wasn't even double digits, and I got the winter wear out. Now, again, to put it into perspective, the rest of this week, we're reaching highs in the 20s. Tomorrow, 21, then 21, then 22, then 23. But the nights and the early mornings, it's a little chilly. So I just wanted you to know I am with you, and I will shoulder this responsibility for bringing out the winter wear. 6:09 Wednesday morning. Welcome to the show, QR Mornings. My name is Sarah Crosby. Wednesdays are the day, especially if you're brand new here, because we know many of you are still trying to find a new radio home. Wednesdays are the day where Mayor Jeremy Farkas joins us from 7 o'clock in the morning until about 7:25. And so we talk about the big stories going on in the city. We will address the burning landfill fire that is under control but still burning. And then he also really wants to have your texts, your answering machine messages, and your phone calls. So easy number, because this number is the text into the studio. It's also the phone number. If you have a question, a comment, a concern, a compliment, or critique for Mayor Jeremy, 7 o'clock this morning, he's going to be here live in studio. You can text your questions in 403-974-8255. That's exactly the same phone number into the show. So at about 705, 706, if there are phone calls for Mayor Jeremy, we're going to start opening the show up, letting you have some space to speak to him as well. You can call that number and we will try and take some of your phone calls live here, and then we'll keep doing it every single week. So if today's not your day, we'll keep at it. But the same phone number to get in here, 403-974-8255. And then last but not least, if you are thinking about it, but you don't have time to call this morning because you got to get your kid to practice and to school and your husband forgot his lunch, you can also leave it on the answering machine as well. That is 24/7, 7 days a week, absolutely anything in your brain. It is a different phone number though. So put this one in your phone as well. Ready? 403-444-4330. 403-444-4330. And then we can save them and play them and keep them. And it also helps us gauge what story is really in your head that's bubbling around in there and you want to learn more about. So texts, phone calls, answering machine messages, taking absolutely all of them today for Mayor Farkas, who's going to be here 7 o'clock until about 7:24. A good long time. Joins us every single Wednesday. Now, also on the show, a little bit of fun, a little bit of winning. One of your favorite things, and I understand why.

0: Why? Because it is beloved and they are very popular tickets. 7:49 this morning, 7:49, your chance to go to Jubilations Dinner Theater to see the new show Rock Around the Clock. This is a $200 night out. And if you've never been to Jubilations, it is all under one roof. So you get a four-course dinner, the bun. The bun is critical to a nice night out. The bun, the salad, the dinner, the dessert, plus a production, a show right in front of your face. And so it's only one taxi ride or one Uber ride or one drop-off, and then you get a whole night out all under one roof. That is coming up this morning, 7:49. $200 night out. Love when you join the show. Love when you message us and have all the fun with us too. Thank you for being here. The one thing I wanted to show you, because I think this is kind of funny and silly and snarky and lovely all at the same time. This week, the big winner at the Emmy Awards was a show I have been saying to you for ages to watch, Widow's Bay. And I was afraid of Widow's Bay because it was billed as a horror comedy, and I don't like being scared. But it's not really scary. It's silly. It's strange. It's oddly humor, oddly comical. The star of that show is Matthew Rhys, and he just won Best Actor for Widow's Bay at the Emmys. And he was asked, you know, from Variety, how do you choose your projects? What is your muse? How do you go into different TV shows and movies? What is it that attracts you? And the guy blurts out what I think is the best answer ever.
1: Cash basis. Like what pays most wins. Very simple. Three children and a mortgage, I'll get after it. I have no shame. I'll haul myself with the best of them. No, in fairness, Widow's Bay was a script I'd never seen.
0: So yeah, it's a little tongue-in-cheek, but he's like, I'm doing it for the money. Let's call a spade. I'm working for the cash. And even if it's tongue-in-cheek, it's a little bit of a refreshing take and honest answer from Hollywood. 6:14 Wednesday morning. Thank you for being with us. Thank you for being with QR Mornings. Coming up in Tony King's news, the continued conversation around air quality concerns from the Southeast landfill fire.
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4: Calgary Fire Department says a landfill fire that's been burning more than a week is under control, but air quality concerns remain. Area Councillor Rob Ward says there's no certainty around when the fire will finally be extinguished. He holds a news conference this afternoon. The Premier's office blames Conservative vote splitting and low overall turnout for the NDP win in the Calgary Shaw by-election this week, but Progressive Tory Party leader Peter Guthrie, whose candidate finished third, says the UCP has strayed from being a Conservative government into being a purely populist government. After a year of bargaining, the Union for Alberta Safeway Workers has served strike notice for midnight October 7th. Issues include wages, benefits, job security, and safety. Labor groups reacting with skepticism after the Prime Minister's plan to privatize airports in Calgary, Vancouver, Toronto, and Montreal. The Canadian Labor Congress says the move would negatively impact wages, pensions, and benefits for the airport workers. Just ahead of QR Calgary Time Saver Traffic, I'm Tony King.
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12: Hey, good morning. It's looking pretty foggy in some areas. Not so much inner city. It's more those outer spots, like along Stony Trail in the northwest, southeast, Glenmore around the reservoir. So make sure those headlights are working and use extra caution out there. So far, so good, though, on Deerfoot. Volume-wise, that's running delay-free across the city. Same with Glenmore Trail, Crowchild, and even McLeod Trail if you're heading into downtown. We do have work continuing on 16th Avenue out of the northeast, westbound over Deerfoot. It's bridge work. Keep over to the left. And watching out for work continuing into downtown on 9th Avenue at 12th Street through Inglewood. Lane closures through the intersection there. 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
0: Wednesday morning. Welcome to QR Mornings. You just heard Brandy talking about the foggy start to your drive-in today. And I'm sure Leslie Horton from Global Calgary, who joins us every weekday morning at this time. You must have driven through the fog this morning as well, Leslie.
15: Yeah, more on the east side of the city. For me, the west, I felt was a little bit clearer. And now I'm looking at all the traffic cameras. And it's patchy out there right now. Not every area is shrouded in the fog. But it's pretty thick in some areas. It's going to burn off over the next little bit. So it is temporary, but will impact you if you're just heading out the door right now.
0: Now, here's the thing. You know, this is a lean... This is a lean, mean morning machine. We need to use all of the skills we have in our skill basket. So on mornings like this, one of the most controversial things I like to do is to pull out the highly produced, very expensive Sarah Crosby foghorn.
15: Okay, ready for it.
0: Yeah, it goes like this. Now, is that me eating the microphone that is also used by Jock Wilson and Pat Steinberg and who knows who else is in here? Yes, it is. Does it help to signal to people's brains it's foggy? I hope so.
15: Well, is that fog or like is your oven heating up and your laundry machine is going astray? A foghorn's more like this. See, it was the whoa that I think was more foghorn like.
0: I disagree. I feel like yours had no baritone, no lower notes there. 403-974-8255. If you could vote on Sarah versus Leslie, or the third option, both of you please shut up.
15: Also that. Yep.
0: We will take all of the votes this morning.
15: Is there a prize?
0: Everlasting respect.
15: All right. Wah, wah. Oh, that's better. Wah, wah.
0: No, that sounds like when someone gives a bad joke and you go,

0: is a bad joke. Womp.
1: The thing about the fog is I'm glad these two mornings didn't collide together, because this morning I did have the fog, SARC, into QR Calgary World Headquarters. But yesterday what I had on SARC was deer everywhere on the roads.
0: On SARC?
1: Mm-hmm. Yeah.
0: Well, I guess coming in from Edworthy.
1: Mm-hmm. Yeah. So this is the time of year where you can have anything, right? You can have the fog, you can have the light showers, you can have the cooler mornings, you can have the animals.
0: Yeah.
1: This is when you pay attention to what's going on, because we've also got kids in the car for practices, kids in the car going to school early, and who knows what else.
0: Oh, and we've also got people that are coming home from a night. When you and I are driving to work, we've got people on the road that are coming home from a night out. And I am always very aware of who's driving around me. I have called CPS before and said, I'm driving with someone and they are not having a very smooth drive here.
1: When I come in, it's usually 3:30, 3:45 in the morning. And so on SARC, it's 80. And if I see someone sort of crawling, going 30, 40, 50 in the 80 zone, I think, are you crawling because you've had some drinks, you've had some smoke, and now you are trying to get somewhere safely?
0: Right.
1: Or are you just paralyzed with fear driving this early by yourself in the morning?
0: Oh, yeah. Well, those are a couple of really legit options. Mm-hmm. Yes. And, you know, that's a pet peeve of mine, is when the speed limit is 50, but you're going 30 and it's a single lane. And this is not like middle of the night suspicious driving. This is just regular, bare, dry, sunny days. The speed limit is 50. You're going 30 on a single lane and everybody's backing up behind you and you're going 30. So can you not make 50? Is there a medical emergency? Do you need to pull over, or are you just being safe? Because being slow can be as dangerous as being fast, because now you've got people behind you honking and trying to pass you.
1: I mean, everything on the roads is of critical concern, because it's you and it's your family getting there safely. So far, all we have is, please, neither of you do your foghorn sounds ever again.
0: Oh,
1: Leslie Horton, appreciate you. Chat tomorrow.
0: Alrighty.
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0: I'm trying to get through the meetings. And Dave's like, you need to smile more. Women love nothing more, and I mean nothing more, than being told to smile and lighten up their facial muscles.
1: Well, I'm just saying, smile at the funny stuff. We're joking around in those meetings sometimes, and you're just sitting there staring at us, and I'm like, am I not supposed to be joking and having, like, trying to make my workday a little bit more fun?
0: That's my Sarah resting face. It's a business meeting. I'm trying to get through the 35 minutes of it.
1: You're all business.
0: I'm all business.
1: You're all business in it. I wish the Blue Jays were a little more like you.
0: Hey, Ernie Clement says, look, we're swinging the bats just fine, and we're not going to stress about it.
1: Yeah, we're swinging the bats great. And we score one run.
0: Mm-hmm. It was a bit of a funny comment when you get smoked 10-1 to say, we're swinging the bats fine.
1: Yeah, we're ripping that ball out to the outfield. We're just ripping it out. We're ripping it around out there.
0: The
1: other team scored 16 runs the last two games. You scored 7, so you might want to swing them a little harder.
0: The phrase everyone was using last night into this morning was, their playoff hopes are hanging by a thread.
1: Yeah, I think it's done.
0: You think it's done?
1: Yeah.
0: You're calling it, Dave McIver, you're calling it?
1: There's only 10 games left.
0: You're calling me No Fun Crosby. Look at you. You're putting the death knell on the Blue Jays.
1: Yeah, but I'm doing it with a smile on my face.
0: That is true.
1: No. I'm not happy about the Blue Jays doing or being out, but when you play 152 games and you're two games below 500, you kind of have proved to me at this point what you are.
0: Mm-hmm.
1: You can't get past 500. Every time you do, you lose the next two games. I think the Blue Jays are finished.
0: We will mark this day on the calendar, September 16th. Dave McIver says the Blue Jays are a dunzo. Coming up on the show, I got stopped at the grocery store the other day to learn about the Calgary Firefighters Burn Treatment Society. They send children to camp. I want you to learn about them too.
2: This is Global News. I'm Tony King, mainly clear and 5 at 6:30. Been over a week and fire crews are still trying to extinguish a stubborn landfill fire in the southeast. The Calgary Fire Department says the fire at Eco Recycling is under control, but there are still hot spots. Area Councillor Rob Ward says he can't say at this point when it will finally be out.
3: I don't think we have any certainty as to timing on when this fire will be put out. As we've heard from the fire chief, it's a massive area. I think he said something like 7 CFL football fields, and the depth is like 20 meters, I believe.
2: Ward is relieved that provincial air quality reports show nothing toxic in the smoke wafting over southeast neighborhoods. But breathing in any smoke is not healthy. The Calgary Region Airshed Zone has been recording an air quality health index between 8 and 10, depending on the time of day and the wind. Ward and the Calgary Fire Department will provide an update on the fire this afternoon. Coming up, labor groups say workers will suffer if airports are privatized. But first, QR Calgary Time Saver Traffic.
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5: Hey, good morning. Seeing some foggy conditions out there today. Watching out for that more so on the outskirts of the city, so along Stony Trail and Glenmore around the reservoir. But inner city, downtown, things are looking still nice and clear. Deerfoot Trail so far running delay-free around the city. Just watching for that minor construction delay near Anderson Road. Glenmore Trail's running delay-free, as is Crowchild and McLeod. McLeod is still seeing construction between Bannister Road and Anderson Road, so speed restrictions are still in place, but moving well. If you're heading into downtown, 5th Avenue at 3rd Street Southwest undergoing some utility work in the eastbound right lane, so keep over to the left, not causing a major delay at the moment, though. And then we've also got work continuing on Memorial Drive eastbound as you approach the Peace Bridge down to a single left lane. Explore Rhythm Townhomes in Tazza Park by Brookfield Residential, just 10 minutes from downtown Calgary. To learn more, visit rhythmtazza.com. For QR Calgary Time Saver Traffic, I'm Brandi Warren.
2: Labor groups are skeptical after the Prime Minister announced plans to let private investors take over operations at airports in Calgary, Vancouver, Toronto, and Montreal. A University of Alberta study 3 years ago looked at nearly 2,500 airports and found major efficiency gains among those that were privately owned and operated. But Lily Chang with the Canadian Labor Congress says workers will pay the price.
6: It does come down to hiring people for less, hiring less people. So don't even talk about things like benefits or pensions or anything else for those workers.
2: Under the plan, Ottawa would continue to own the land and assets. Thousands of Alberta Safeway workers, meanwhile, could be walking

0: picket line soon after their union served strike notice for October 7th. The main issues in the dispute are wages, benefits, job security, and safety. A Calgary man remains behind bars on charges including uttering threats to kill the Prime Minister. 31-year-old Jamie DaCosta was arrested after Mounties got information about an alleged threat on YouTube posts. DaCosta's lawyer says his client was denied bail last week on the charge related to the Prime Minister and other unrelated charges. MRU criminologist Kelly Sundberg says it's another failure of the system.
1: What was he doing in the public when he's facing alleged uttering threat case already? You know, is it going to take him threatening the Prime Minister to see him go to jail? I don't know. This is yet another frustrating story of showing how when there's no consequence, this is the result.
0: DaCosta's YouTube account features a number of videos critical of the federal government, including one that appears to directly threaten the Prime Minister. Prime Minister Mark Carney's in France this morning, where the Europeans made it clear they want in on a future relationship with Canada. In her State of the Union address, European Commission President Ursula von der Leyen said she would like to work with Carney, quote, on opening the door for Canada to be the first associate member of the European Union. A news helicopter crashed in a Los Angeles neighborhood and burst into flames last night while reporters were covering a collision between a car and a city bus. Officials and the NBC local news outlet said at least three people were killed in the helicopter crash, including the reporter and the pilot in the chopper and someone on the ground. Breaking news when it happens, our next scheduled news at 7. I'm Tony King.
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0: Environment Canada Calgary weather, a fog advisory in effect with near zero visibility in some areas. The fog will dissipate this morning. Otherwise, sunny at 18 today, clear overnight, risk of frost and a low of 2. Tomorrow and Friday will both be sunny with highs of 21. Saturday, sunny and 22. Sunday, sunny and 23. Right now, it's 5 degrees.
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5: 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Yeah.

0: 6:36 Wednesday morning. Welcome to QR Mornings. My name is Sarah Crosby. Thank you for being here. Thank you for listening. Thank you for being part of the show. Let's talk about coming together for a very special organization and camp and group of children in our city. So the other day, quick backstory, the other day I am at this superstore in Bowness and I've got my groceries, I'm headed out and I get stopped at a table by a very lovely couple and they say, excuse me, do you have a couple minutes to hear about sending children to burn camp through the Calgary Firefighters Burn Treatment Society? If you ask me to stop and hear about children, helping children, doing something for children, I'm going to say yes. Heads up, you stop me at your table, I'm saying yes, take my $25, I'm going to listen. And so they told me a little bit about the Burn Treatment Society and this special camp that helps children who have experienced trauma and tough times and this really great week that they get to be a part of. And I only got the spiel for about 3 or 4 minutes. And I thought, if I'm curious about this, we should learn more about this together. So joining us to discuss, Stu Abercrombie, who is the secretary for the Calgary Firefighters Burn Treatment Society, was the burn camp director and has been attending burn camp for years. Thank you for being here bright and early, Stu. Welcome to the show.
1: Oh, thank you for having me.
0: So let's do the two parts here. First, tell me about Calgary Firefighters Burn Treatment Society, because I'm always amazed at the number of things firefighters do, the number of jobs they execute, the number of roles they play in our city.
1: Yeah, well, the Calgary Firefighters Burn Treatment Society is very near and dear to our hearts. We are an organization of firefighters that work for the Calgary Fire Department, so we're all active on-duty members. And we support initiatives that improve outcomes and the quality of life for the burn survivors in our city and individuals affected by other severe skin injuries, right? So our burn unit at the Foothills Hospital that we do our very best to help fund and bring all the tools that they require. They treat anything from burn treatment, research, awareness, care, education. Here in Calgary, of course, one of the big issues when it comes to skin injuries would be frostbite as well, right?
0: Hmm. So it's not just children and families who've been burned, hurt, harmed in a house fire or some other fire situation. It can also be a frostbite burn situation as well.
1: Yeah, absolutely. And we try and raise money all throughout the year to help our burn center in Calgary be the best it can possibly be.
0: Now, out of this organization, and this is what I really learned about at this fundraising table in Bowness the other day, was children getting to go to burn camp and be with other children who experienced the same thing, be with firefighters who understand what they've gone through, be with different healthcare workers. But how did burn camp come to be something that you put so much time, energy, and heart into?
1: Well, burn camp is, it's a pretty amazing place. The Alberta Firefighters Burn Camp was established in 1987, and it's been running here in Alberta for northern and southern Alberta burn survivors, and sometimes people from Saskatchewan and BC, and we've even brought kids from up far as Inuit. And it found its home kind of at Easter Seals Camp Horizon in about 2008, and it's been there ever since. And I don't know if you know where that is, but it's just out in Kananaskis outside of Calgary.
0: So,
1: and sorry, go ahead.
0: No, I was gonna say, and so burn camp needed to be created to have a specific place for these young children and teenagers so they could camp, they could run, they could have fun, they could be around other people who understand what they've been through.
1: Oh, absolutely. It's such an amazing place. These kids get to come together. They get to see each other for who they are and not have to worry about the looks and the questions that they would get from perhaps going to a swimming pool and taking their shirts off around, you know, the general population. And not that these are malicious in any way, but there's always questions, right? And they get to just be themselves and be kids. And it is such a wonderful place.
0: Are some of these children and teenagers, are they limited in what they can do because of the burns they've suffered? Or really is about finding identity and community and seeing themselves in other children? Is it both?
1: It's a little bit of both. When you get burned as a young person, the problem is burns do not stretch and they do not grow with the body. So as a young kid and maybe 5 or 6 years old gets burnt, they're going to continue to grow until they're a teenager, until they finish growing. And through that time, that scar will not stretch. And so they have to go in for multiple surgeries, and they have to get that scar has to be taken care of and treated all throughout their adolescence. And so that can be really painful and really hard. And when they come to burn camp, we have actually burn doctors from the Edmonton burn unit that come down and treat the patients at burn camp as well. So they're under constant care with burn nurses, burn doctors and surgeons and firefighters the whole time they're there.
0: I was at the grocery store the other day and I got stopped at a fundraising table, asked to support burn camp. So we're talking today to Stu Abercrombie from the Calgary Firefighters Burn Treatment Society, was the burn camp director and has also been attending burn camp for years. And I only got a few minutes of this story. And I thought if I should learn more about this incredible program and these children, it would be a great conversation for our city as well. Do you, Stu, have anyone who's graduated or gone through burn camp, who's come out the other side and now volunteers at the camp or works in firefighting or works in healthcare, and they point to burn camp as something really pivotal and special in their life, that even if it's a week, it was a lifetime of opportunity and memories and love?
1: Oh, yeah. We have tons of success stories that have come out of burn camp. We have a great individual

0: So one of the cool examples I can give you is about 2013, the Alberta Firefighters Burn Camp became a member of the International Association of Burn Camps. And we will send one burn survivor and one burn camp volunteer to Edgewater, Maryland in the USA to the International Burn Camp. And they get to go for a week-long leadership summit. And it's amazing. It's very intense. But they come away with credentials that they can put on their resume. And I just was selected to go there last year with one of our burn survivors named Caden, who lives up in Sylvan Lake. And it was life-changing experience for him. And he could tell you that, you know, his life has been changed because of burn camp. He looks forward to it every year. But he aged out this year. It was his last year. So now he's moving on with his life. He wants to learn about becoming a firefighter, and he wants to learn about what his options are there. And we're just super excited in supporting him with that and helping him, you know, in any way that we can going forward.
1: If Caden one day is in your ranks at the Calgary Firefighter Department, you let us know, because what a tremendous story and path that a young gentleman can go through to have trauma in his life and turn it into something. And even if he decides in life to do something radically different, I just think this camp is so special and beautiful to give children an opportunity to be together and to find community and feel like they belong with no looks, no judging, and just a safe space. If people hear these stories and they think, I would like to help, how do Calgarians help support Burn Camp financially so that every kid, like a Caden, can go next summer?
0: Well, that's a really good question, Sarah. And we are always looking for people to come alongside and partner with the Calgary Firefighters Burn Treatment Society. If you go to our webpage, cfbts.org, you'll find tons of donor links there that we are always looking to have people get involved with. We do a lot of events. One specific event we have coming up is on October 2nd. We have our Ignite the Night Gala at the TELUS Convention Center, and it's our premier event that we do every year that helps us to raise as much money and awareness as we possibly can. And we do divert a lot of those funds to the burn camp every year. We'll end up putting $50,000 towards that every single year. So that is a great way to help, is to check out Ignite the Night on October 2nd.
1: Amazing. All right. Thank you for the learning lesson today. I wanted to learn more, and I only got a 3-minute little lesson at the table at the grocery store, but this was an important conversation. Stu Abercrombie from the Calgary Firefighters Burn Treatment Society, part of Burn Camp for little guys and teens in our city and our province as well. So nice to meet you, Stu. Thanks so much.
0: Thanks for having me, Sarah. Have a great morning.
1: 6:46 Wednesday morning, coming up in your news, new concerns about an affordable housing plan.

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4: Crews are making progress, but the fire at the Eco Recycling Facility in the southeast is not out and air quality concerns remain. Area Councillor Rob Ward and the Fire Department hold a news conference this afternoon. City Council voted in favor of a rezoning for a decommissioned NMAX station on Mission Road Southwest, but withheld final approval for an affordable housing plan to deal with resident concerns. The developers already reduced the plan from four stories to two after complaints it was too big. No injuries when a small plane made an emergency landing on a highway in Strathcona County east of Edmonton around 3 this morning. Two people were on board the Cessna. Five gun control advocacy groups renewing pressure on the Mounties to disclose information about the firearms used in the Tumbler Ridge, BC massacre. The groups say public discussion could help address failures in gun laws or enforcement to help prevent another tragedy. Just ahead of QR Calgary Time Saver Traffic, I'm Tony King.
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9: Hey, good morning. It's still looking pretty foggy in some areas around the city, more so kind of on the outside parts, so Stony Trail, Glenmore around the reservoir. But once you're downtown, things really start to clear up for you. So just want to make sure that your headlights are working and that you're using extra caution. We've got some delays now forming on Deerfoot Trail right around the Anderson construction zone, so just in that usual northbound spot. But McLeod Trail is still running delay-free as you make your way in towards downtown. Glenmore is running delay-free, as is Crowchild out of the northwest. Out of the northeast, construction continues on 16th Avenue westbound over Deerfoot. It's for bridge work. Keep over to the left. And 16th Avenue out of the northwest is still undergoing water main work in the eastbound right lane just as you approach 44th Street through Montgomery. Discover Nix. That's K-N-I-X. 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For QR Calgary Time Saver Traffic, I'm Brandi Warren.
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9: 6:52, welcome to QR Mornings. My name is Sarah Crosby. You just heard Dave McIver a few moments ago talking about the struggle of the Blue Jays. He said today he circled it on the calendar and said they're done. They're not going to make the postseason. They have struggled from day one. They have been plagued by injuries. Vladdy can't hit a home run to save his life. And so they're out. We'll look forward to next year. The other team we've all got our eyeballs on.

0: on, because they've got to win now every single game, essentially, is our Calgary Stampeders. At this time of the morning, we check in with Mark Steven and your Calgary Stampeders report.
1: I'm Mark Steven with your Calgary Stampeder report, brought to you by your Alberta Ford dealers. The Stampeders looking for a formula to stay in the playoff chase. Part of that formula would be to win the game on Saturday versus Ottawa. The pregame show at 3:30, the kickoff at 5. Quarterback Brennan Adams has been in a slump the last few games. In fact, he was pulled in Edmonton. He says he has to be better to give the defense a break.
2: Giving our defense a rest, you know what I'm saying? I got them on the field way too much, you know what I'm saying, for us to be successful, you know. So getting first downs, converting on second, yards, like I said, yards on first. And like I said, if we can flip the field, at least get three, if it's not seven, you know, we want seven, but we got to help our defense out.
1: Status of running back Dedrick Bills is also up in the air. He left the game on Saturday and didn't practice on Tuesday. He's been a steady force for the Stampeders all season long. I'm Mark Steven, and that's your Calgary Stampeder report, brought to you by your Alberta Ford dealers.
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0: 6:58 with Dave McIver on sports. I am saddened

0: learn that Dave McIver, the lover of all sports, did not watch the Savannah Banana dance on Dancing with the Stars last night for the premiere.
1: I did not. Nope. I did want to know how Guillermo did. How did Guillermo do?
0: Poorly.
1: Ah, poor guy. I was hoping for him.
0: No, but still on the show. It's a two-night premiere, and there's a lot of stars. This actually is like the biggest ratings turnout in years.
1: Oh.
0: Because they've got some big names, including Jackson Olsen from the Savannah Bananas.
1: It might catch you off guard. I've never watched an episode.
0: In 35 seasons, you've never seen one episode of DWTS?
1: I didn't even know that was the acronym for Dancing with the Stars. I guess it makes sense. But no, I've not actually ever caught an episode of Dancing with the Stars.
0: Don't worry. If you do sports updates, I will do Savannah Banana updates.
1: Sounds good. Can we keep me updated on Guillermo as well?
0: Yes, Guillermo can also be updated on DWTS.
1: Perfect. So Flames back down at the Dome yesterday. Jonathan Huberdeau, he's back. Had hip resurfacing surgery in the offseason. Sarah gave a little update on how he was feeling.
2: Feeling pretty good. I mean, it's a big surgery, so I think to come out of there. But the pain is, there's no pain anymore, so which is nice to deal with. And just now the goal is to, you know, come back and be 100%.
1: So we'll see. I think the thing with this surgery, Sarah, there's no guarantees. Like, four guys who have got it have either played very few amount of games after they got it or never played again. Patrick Kane got it. He's played 188 games. So I think taking your time on this one is probably the best bet if you want to get Jonathan Huberdeau back and have him have a nice little healthy career here the rest of the way.
0: But it's wait and see.
1: It is wait and see. I'm not saying it's not going to work. I'm just saying there's some evidence that it hasn't worked in the past, but there's also evidence that it does work. This is one you take your time on.
0: Coming up next on the show, right after Tony's news, Mayor Jeremy Farkas live in studio, taking your calls, answering your texts, and talking the Green Line as well.
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4: This is Global News. I'm Tony King, mainly clear and five at 7 o'clock. We'll get an update today on that stubborn wildfire at the Eco Landfill in the southeast. The area councillor and the fire chief hold a news conference this afternoon. CFD yesterday said the fire is under control, but it's not out and smoke remains a concern. Provincial data shows nothing toxic in the smoke, but Jill Bluer with the Calgary Region Airshed Zone says that doesn't mean the particles in the smoke are harmless.
5: So it's very tiny. It goes into the lungs. Now, if you're a healthy individual, you can absorb that. But if you're very young or very old, pregnant, or have respiratory issues, you have difficulties absorbing it.
4: The affected area covers about 43,000 square meters, the equivalent of around seven CFL football fields. CFD plans to cap and smother the remaining fire with dirt. In the meantime, crews continue to pour water on hot spots and spot fires. Coming up, Safeway workers prepare to hit the picket lines, but first, QR Calgary, time saver traffic.
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7: Hey, good morning and good news. It looks like a lot of the fog has dissipated across the city. Still seeing the southeast struggling a bit, especially around Stony Trail and Pagan Trail and around the East Hill Shopping Center. So if you are coming in from Chestermere, that could be still impacting your drive. Definitely starting to see traffic building on your major routes, especially out of the southeast on Deerfoot Trail around the Anderson Construction Zone. We also have an incident up in the northeast on Center Street at 64th Avenue. This collision involving a bus. So if you're taking Calgary Transit, watching out for any delays on that route in the north. It's in the intersection, so delays in all four directions with crews on scene. Over on the west end, Crowchild Trail still running pretty delay-free out of the northwest down into the Kensington area. Same with 16th Avenue heading through Montgomery, still seeing nice light volume. And also a pretty good drive out of the southwest on Glenmore Trail eastbound, about 8 minutes from Sarcee Trail towards Deerfoot. 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For QR Calgary Time Saver Traffic, I'm Brandy Warren.
4: Alberta Safeway workers have threatened strike action heading into the Thanksgiving weekend.
8: United Food and Commercial Workers Union, Local 401, says they've given Sobeys, the parent company of Safeway, strike notice, saying job action will commence at 12:01 a.m. on Wednesday, October 7th, unless a deal can be reached. Workers say they're looking for higher wages.

0: better benefits, safer stores, respect in the workplace, and job security. In a release, the union says the strike will happen in the days leading up to Thanksgiving, which is one of the busiest grocery shopping periods of the year and could mean significant disruptions with empty shelves, long lineups, along with striking workers picketing in front of stores. Bargaining talks are scheduled for this week. Russell Skeet, Global News.
1: Calgary Mayor Jeremy Farkas says the result in this week's Calgary Shaw by-election should be a wake-up call for the governing UCP.
2: It's a very challenging environment, I think, with the UCP base right now, where you have a lot of focus on more of these fringe issues, less so on the bread and butter. And this goes to show that you cannot take Calgarians for granted.
1: The NDP candidate beat the UCP by nearly 600 votes in Monday's by-election. Farkas believes Calgary will be the make-or-break battleground for the UCP and the NDP in next year's general election. In the lead-up to that vote, Farkas says he'll be advocating for both parties to focus on public safety and infrastructure funding. Strathcona County RCMP say a pilot and passenger in a small plane are uninjured after the Cessna 172 made an emergency landing early this morning on a highway. The Transportation Safety Board is expected to investigate. European Commission President Ursula von der Leyen proposed opening a path for Canada to become the EU's first associate member. In her State of the European Union address, von der Leyen suggested that Canada and the EU could build on their existing free trade agreement, and she commended Canada's shared democratic values, casting a closer relationship, not just in terms of trade. A new poll shows Americans growing more concerned about the environmental impacts of artificial intelligence. A survey by the NORC Center for Public Affairs Research suggests about half of Americans are extremely or very concerned about AI's environmental impact, up 12 points from last year. There are thousands of data centers in the states with construction planned for more, mostly in rural areas. Breaking news when it happens, our next scheduled news at 7:30. I'm Tony Kang.
3: Dynamic means standing apart when other investors stand still, because money can't grow if it doesn't move. Learn more about active management at dynamic.ca/active.
1: Environment Canada Calgary weather, a fog advisory remains in effect with near zero visibility in some areas. Fog dissipating this morning, otherwise sunny and 18 today. Clear with a risk of frost and a low of 2 overnight. Tomorrow and Friday, sunny with highs of 21. Saturday, sunny and 22. Sunday, sunny and 23. Right now, it's 5 degrees.
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6: 7:06 Wednesday morning. Almost every single Wednesday, unless there's an emergency, Mayor Jeremy Farkas joins us live in studio for a full almost 25 minutes to talk about the big stories in our city, what's happening at City Council. But we also have these little chats before we turn these microphones on, so I just want to bring people in so we don't leave people out. You're a Dancing with the Stars fan.
7: I have been roped into it, yes. Some of my friends know that I do regular ballroom waltz dancing for the Hungarian community. So every year we are in the Hungarian gala doing the Viennese waltz, the debutante dance. And with my partner, she and I have been... Dancing with the Stars has been our show. Although, unfortunately, we missed the finale, the season starter last night. Mm-hmm. No spoilers, because I was in a city council meeting, sadly.
6: Here's the thing. Dave McIver has never watched an episode. He's supposed to be our sports guy, so now I will have someone to converse about DWTS with. I won't spoil it. I won't spoil it, but it was very good. That's all I'll say.
7: We'll have to check in later in the season.
6: Okay, let's get to the biggest story in our city right now, and then we'll take some of our messages from our listeners who wanted to pose things to you. The latest on the Eco Fire in the Southeast. This has been burning. It's now under control. People are still really concerned about the air quality and what's coming out of it. So I know there's an update later this afternoon, but from the mayor's office, what can you share with listeners?
7: So I want to firstly thank the

0: provincial government. You probably saw over the weekend, Councillor Rob Ward, who's been an amazing advocate for the local residents in Riverbrook Bend and nearby. We sent a letter of correspondence to the provincial government asking for more regular updates on the information. You know, it's one thing for them to say, well, we'll let you know if anything changes. We residents locally, I think we're anecdotally, and again, I would back this up, this does not smell like normal smoke, right? So I think a lot of local residents have concerns about what type of things are burning, what are the levels of particulates in the air and so on. And that's not my area of expertise, but we push for the regular release of this information. And the province has made that commitment to more regularly update the local residents on their online platform. And right now they say it's within range, but I'm not a professional, but I will say the smoke is not healthy. Please mask up if you can. Please stay indoors. Reduce activity in the nearby area. And then finally, just a giant thank you to our Calgary Fire Department, who've been working really tirelessly on addressing, containing, dealing with the fire. This is an extremely stubborn situation. It's made more complicated by the fact that the nearest hydrant is something like 1,000 meters away. So it's a very technical response that they've had to undertake. And then finally, a thank you as well to our city's legal department. We've been taking ECO to court for many, many weeks now about the practices at that site. We had a court ruling in favor of the city and against ECO on the recycling facility. We're pursuing something as well on the landfill facility. So please stay tuned on that. And I'd also say Minister Hunter at the provincial level has been extremely helpful and supportive in terms of assisting us on this enforcement issue.
1: And the space is huge. It is the size of multiple football fields. So there is a large, large span of fire and area to cover. Let's flip to the Green Line. And one of the conversations we had on the show yesterday was Jeff Allen, manager of Bottle Screw Bill's Pub, joined us. And he was very succinct in what he thinks about having the Green Line run along 10th Ave Southwest.
2: Yeah, we're screwed.
1: He says they're screwed because he does not believe at grade the Green Line is going to be able to go into 10th Ave. He doesn't think there's room to have the Green Line plus the road. And he says even if it does all fit, businesses along that stretch are going to be completely taken out by years of construction.
0: So I appreciate those concerns, and I've largely shared them as well in my advocacy to the provincial government. But the underground option that he and many of the residents were asking for, that's a complete non-starter with our provincial government. So again, that's more of a discussion to have had with Minister Jurishan and Premier Smith. I respect that. I continue to insist that the underground is the best possible option for that. And what this option allows us is to be able to build the line as much underground as possible once it continues past Second Street and north into the downtown. But we have a lot of confidence, actually, in terms of being able to build the streetcar version that the provincial government supports. This happens to be what the most transit that we can build within the envelope that we have. Some of the considerations as well, I think, are alleviated by the fact that these are different types of trains that as run currently on the red and blue line. They're at the street level. They're smaller relatively compared to if you're visualizing 7th Avenue. I do think that this will be a great thing in the long term, but you have my personal commitment to stay engaged with these local residents and businesses. Obviously, it's not the ideal. It is a bit of a compromise, but based on the demands of the provincial government, council was relatively boxed into this. It's this version or no Green Line in terms of keeping the billions of dollars that were spent. So again, we want to work with local residents. And this also comes with addressing some of the public safety issues. We know that it's not just Green Line that the Beltline needs to be able to stay vibrant. We need greater support around law enforcement. We need to be able to address around some of the root causes around addictions, recovery, treatment. So on balance, we're going to be continuing to keep our foot on the gas in terms of investing in the downtown Beltline and that area. And my full commitment to remain engaged with the locally impacted residents.
1: But you're confident that his number one concern is flat out from the beginning, it's just not going to fit. But from your understanding, we are going to put these at grade street level cars in and still have the businesses exist on each side of the street.
0: Absolutely. Yeah, we're not taking down those existing buildings where, say, where the various breweries and stuff are. There will be some integration with the parkade at the terminus of Second Street, so that people can easily walk on a plus 15 from there and then into where the red and blue lines are. And we're still drilling down into the exact details block by block what this looks like, and we have our full commitment to stay engaged.
1: We have more coming up with Mayor Jeremy Farkas. Your calls, your concerns. One of you wanted to know if our mayor thinks we spend way too much money on our sidewalks for how much we use them. We're going to get to that. First, we need to check in with Tony King and his news update on Safeway workers serving strike notice.
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7: Thanks, Debbie. 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
8: 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Hope Street is Calgary's only three-time property manager of the year, as awarded by the Calgary Rental Association.
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9: Calgary Fire Department says a landfill fire that's been burning more than a week is under control, but air quality concerns remain. Area Councillor Rob Ward says there's no certainty around when the fire will finally be extinguished. NDP leader Nahed Nenshi says the UCP is dodging accountability after the Premier's office blamed conservative vote splitting and low voter turnout for this week's NDP win in the Calgary Shaw by-election. Progressive Tory Party leader Peter Guthrie, whose candidate finished third, says the UCP has strayed from being a conservative government into a purely populist government. Thousands of Alberta Safeway workers could be walking picket lines in 3 weeks. The union has served strike notice for October 7th after a year of bargaining. The main issues are wages, benefits, job security, and safety. A small plane made an emergency landing on a Strathcona County highway east of Edmonton around 3 this morning. Two people were on board. There were no injuries. Just ahead of QR Calgary Time Saver traffic, I'm Tony King.
1: It's Sarah Crosby. I have my ticket. 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
10: Do you hear that? The countdown is on, Calgary. 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
12: Hey, good morning. It looks like conditions are getting a lot clearer around the city. We had a lot of fog this morning. Still kind of a pocket out of the southeast where you're going to find that reduced visibility, but overall, a big improvement. Deerfoot Trail is just slowing down around the usual spots of Anderson and Glenmore Trail for the construction zones. McLeod Trail undergoing construction as well between Bannister Road and Anderson Road. It's for bridge work, but overall, volume-wise, it's moving well into downtown. Same with Glenmore Trail out of the southwest, pretty delay-free over the Reservoir, and out of the northwest, both Crowchild Trail and 16th Avenue off to a good start. If you're in the north on Center Street, right around 64th Avenue, crews on scene to a collision that happened in the intersection, so we are seeing some minor delays in the area. A heads up, if you are taking Calgary Transit, it did involve a bus, so might want to check up on your route. 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For QR Calgary Time Saver Traffic, I'm Brandi Warren.
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1: 7:18 Wednesday morning. Welcome to QR Mornings. This is the time of the week that Mayor Jeremy Farkas joins us live in studio to talk the big stories of our city. And then also to answer some of the things that are in your brains. Now, Mayor Jeremy has said anything. We can discuss anything. So this is from the answering machine, 403-444-4330. Why are we spending so much money on sidewalks?
14: It's Nino again. In regards to the city of Calgary with the sidewalks, all these millions of dollars for redoing sidewalks and hazards and all that, the city of Calgary should maybe take a look at the way they've got this figured out on the construction of the sidewalk. When you remove it to replace it, they could save a pile of money if they would just change a couple things on the projects when they do them, that they could save so much money. It's just unbelievable.
1: Now, we all have affordability issues. We're looking to make our budgets work. Do we spend an astronomical amount of money in Calgary on our sidewalks? Is this the downfall of our city?
0: I would say yes, it is the downfall, especially if you are a senior trying to get around, if you're a younger family with a stroller. Right now, our sidewalks are in really piss-poor condition.
1: Our sidewalks are in piss-poor condition? Yes.
0: So we historically have spent only $5 million per year on maintaining and replacing. And again, that $5 million has stayed the same, even as the city of Calgary has grown exponentially. Mm-hmm. And right now, we understand we have something like a $250 million backlog in terms of repairs. So many people will know you on 311, you fill in your request, but there's a lot of bread and not enough butter. And in fact, a council committee recently heard an update that if we want to be able to just keep track and or rather to catch up to where we need to be, we'd have to spend something like $35 million a year for the next 10 years to be able to catch up. So
1: we're not spending too much on sidewalks. We're not spending nearly enough on sidewalks.
0: Yeah, and I would say that this is a case of where, and many people at home would understand, like you have to hire a decent contractor to be able to do the job right. If you're cutting corners on certain things, then you end up paying a lot more in long-term repairs, maintenance. You may have to replace the work. So this is actually an area where I would like to see us spend a little bit more money, and I'd like to see it's being spent on better quality projects so that the sidewalks last. I know a lot of people kind of joke about, well, you see a lot of sidewalks with like 1911 kind of carved into it based on how they built them back then. You don't see a lot of those with timestamps that are relatively recent. So this is an area that I'd be very bullish for. You know, if you rely on this, especially if you're lower income, if you walk, if you're senior with mobility issues, you need these things. And it also has the benefit of actually reducing the liability that the city of Calgary incurs. And I know in front of me, really close to my house, I have like a massive gash and like crater in that, which is, I'm a little bit worried about it come wintertime because of if somebody trips, that sort of thing.
1: See, these are important though, because Nino's saying we don't need to be spending all this money on sidewalks. And the exact opposite is true. Our sidewalks, according to the mayor, are in quote unquote piss poor condition.
0: I'd say that's just an essential function of government. You know, fill the potholes, maintain the roads. This is the nuts and bolts of why we have a city government. You know, there's other like really big picture fancy things that we'd love to have in the city, but I think right now, at this moment in time, we really need to focus on those essentials.
1: Well, here's another essential. People will know this name. Merle Coombs from Spruce It Up Garden Center also hosts Let's Talk Gardening here on Sundays. He says he's been in contact with city council and he's concerned about our tree canopy. Take a listen.
15: It's in really rough shape, and it all started after September, snowtember. Mm-hmm. All the money got put into planting trees and nothing into maintenance. And so I've offered to, and I joke about it on the radio show, I say I'll rent a limo and buy a bucket of KFC and take them all around in that limo.

0: Merle Coombs wants to put you and some city councilors in a limo with a bucket of chicken, take you around to look at the tree canopy, and says our older trees, our existing trees, our tree canopy in Calgary, we've got a problem.
1: Yeah, we do have a big problem. And the city of Calgary has kind of grown in spurts, similar to the sidewalks. You know, we have a lot of growth, and then a lot of things are built. Maybe it's sidewalks are installed, or maybe it's trees that are planted, maybe a rec center that's built. And then we don't build for a while. And then what it ends up being is that, you know, kind of like when you have a house, right? You know, in your first 15 or 25 years, everything kind of breaks all at once. Mm-hmm. And the city of Calgary is enduring this kind of cycle right now. So historically, we've only spent about, I believe it's $13 or $15 million annually on our tree renewal. And that includes maintenance for like dead trees, taking them down, installing new trees. And a new recommendation from a committee received was it's about $50 million that we really need to be able to spend to be able to address the old trees. There's some really bad issues with the poplars and others in terms of getting the roots into some of these storm lines that are kind of connected to the issues. So again, there's a lot of demands on city council right now, and that adds up to a wish list that, you know, is quite astronomical. And as I'm weighing these needs, I'm really looking at, can we be spending the money on things that actually reduce our ongoing operating costs? And when we think about the trees, that's something actually has a good, really good bang for your buck, especially if we restore some of the programming around, say, you know, historically we had these programs like Adopt a Park, where volunteers would be able to step up and assist. And if we can tap into some of the volunteer hours and energy that the community has, I think that that's a way that we can do a lot more with what we have, but then also maintain these trees. Because of Merle will be able to tell you, though, that Calgary's like arid climate where we are, constraints around water. These trees really need a lot of love to be able to take root and to be able to last.
0: What happens is, if you miss our Wednesday conversation with Mayor Jeremy Farkas, you miss a lot. Because just this morning, we have covered the Green Line, the landfill fire in the southeast. We've also talked sidewalks. We've also talked trees. And if you missed it off the top, Dancing with the Stars. Back next week. Thank you always for your time, Mayor Jeremy.
1: Looking forward to it. Thanks, everyone, for your questions.
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1: 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The countdown is on, Calgary. 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
2: 7:29, Wednesday morning. Welcome to the show. Thank you for the messages inundating the text line with comments on Mayor Farkas saying our sidewalks are, quote, in piss poor condition, quote. You can text. You can also call the answering machine. We'll keep doing the messages, the text to the mayor, 403-444-4330. Coming up on the show, 7:49 this morning, your chance at a $200 night out at Jubilation's Dinner Theater.
3: This is Global News. I'm Tony King. Sunny and 4 at 7:30. Calgary Fire Department says a landfill fire that has been burning for more than a week is now under control, but air quality remains a concern. Area Councillor Rob Ward is relieved after receiving provincial air quality data.
4: I understand the concern, and it, you know, it doesn't smell like normal wildfire smoke. There's no doubt about that. The reports provided by the province don't indicate anything, you know, particularly concerning at this time.
3: But while the provincial data show no toxins in the smoke, experts say smoke particles can still create health risks for those who are very young, very old, pregnant, or have respiratory issues. Ward and the Calgary Fire Department hold a news conference this afternoon. Coming up, organized labor raising concerns over privately run airports. But first, QR Calgary Time Saver Traffic.
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6: Hey, good morning. We've got the usual delays now on Deerfoot Trail around the Glenmore and Anderson construction zones. Same with Glenmore out of the southwest end. You're just seeing the usual slowdowns from Sarcee Trail out towards 14th Street, just volume. We have construction delays on McLeod Trail northbound as you make your way up past Bannister Road. Right now, it's about 5 minutes to get through, and then you should be good all the way up towards downtown. Also in the northwest, starting to see some delays on Crowchild southbound from Brisbois Drive down towards McMahon. If you're heading into downtown, really slow on Memorial Drive eastbound, heading through the flood mitigation work near the Peace Bridge. Traffic's down to a single left lane there. And also in the north end, Center Street at 64th Avenue. We had a collision in the intersection. They've moved everything into the northbound right lane just past the intersection, so you're going to want to keep left. Canada Post is standing strong with Canadian businesses with solutions to help support you. 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For QR Calgary Time Saver Traffic, I'm Brandy Warren.
3: Organized labor is waving warning flags after the Prime Minister yesterday announced plans to let private investors operate the country's four largest airports, including YYC. Lily Chang with Canada Labor Congress is concerned about any private investments in airports.
7: If there's any kind of deal that can be made where there's more balance for workers and for consumers, then I don't think the business community is going to be wanting to get involved because they're looking to make lots of money for their investors. They're going to be spending billions of dollars to do this. They want their money back and they don't want it 50 years later.
3: A 2023 U of A study of nearly 2,500 airports around the world found major efficiency gains among those that were privately operated. Chang says, though, that would mean fewer airport workers who are getting lower pay, to say nothing of benefits and pensions. The Union for Thousands of Safeway Workers across Alberta has served strike notice to parent company Sobeys. UFCW Local 401 says if a deal isn't reached, the grocery store workers could be on the picket lines just after midnight October the 7th, just ahead of the Thanksgiving Day weekend. The union says the strike notice comes after nearly a year of bargaining. Issues in the dispute include wages, benefits, job security, and safety. Calgary City Council has voted in favor of rezoning a decommissioned NMAX substation on Mission Road Southwest to make way for affordable housing despite community concerns.

0: be some building going on that piece of land, but most of us were opposing the size of the project.
1: I do not oppose the use. I oppose over-densification without proper planning and foresight.
2: Full approval has been withheld, though, until a later date to give more time to address the community's concerns. The original plan for a four-story building and 45 affordable housing units has already been scaled back to a two-story building with 29 units following complaints about the size of the development. Five gun control advocacy groups are renewing their pressure on the Mounties to disclose information about the firearms used in the February shooting massacre in Tumbler Ridge, B.C. Those groups say public discussion could help address failures in gun laws or enforcement that could help prevent another tragedy. The February 10th attacks in Tumbler Ridge left 9 people dead, including the young assailant. Breaking news when it happens, our next scheduled news at 7:45. I'm Tony King.
3: The Knee Clinic is Alberta's only private knee clinic, and they'll have your knee issue assessed within days. Call 403-457-KNEE or visit kneeclinic.ca.
2: Environment Canada Calgary weather. The fog advisory is still in effect. The fog will dissipate this morning. Otherwise, today, sunny and 18. Clear overnight, a risk of frost and a low of 2. Tomorrow and Friday will both be sunny with highs of 21. Saturday, sunny and 22. Sunday, sunny and 23. Right now, it's 4 degrees.
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4: 7:35 Wednesday morning. Welcome to the show. You've been hearing in Tony's news, Tony King's news throughout the morning, that the UCP is saying, let's look at Calgary Shaw and discuss what happened. Here's what happened. 1, low voter turnout. 2, there was vote splitting. And that's why the NDP swept in with candidate Kyle Campbell and took over the riding, formerly held by Rebecca Schultz of the UCP, cabinet minister. Now, Dave Cornwallier, writer and podcaster on Alberta politics, you can find him at daveberta.substack.com, had one word for what happened in Calgary Shaw the other night, and that was a wow. Wow. Joining us to discuss, welcome back to the show, Dave Cornwallier.
7: Morning, Sarah. Glad to be on.
4: So the first thing I saw, the very first thing I saw when the election results rolled in was your piece that said, wow, just wow, NDP's Kyle Campbell wins Calgary Shaw by-election. And you think this is significant?
7: Yeah, this is, it's a big deal. The NDP has won a by-election, won a riding in Deep South Calgary. This is conservative territory. Even when the NDP did very well in Calgary as a whole in the last provincial election under Rachel Notley's leadership, you know, they won 14 seats in Calgary, did very well in the Northeast, did very, very well in the Northwest, picked up a bunch of seats in the Southwest. The UCP still had this stronghold in South Calgary. And Rebecca Schultz in 2023 held on to Calgary Shaw 13 points ahead of the NDP candidate. So this has been a strong UCP riding since the UCP was created. She won by 13. Rebecca Schultz won by 13 points in 2023. She won by 40 points in 2019. So this isn't a marginal riding. This wasn't even one of the ridings where the NDP and the UCP were closely fought in 2023. This was a riding that was considered a safe UCP riding. So that the NDP were able to pick up this seat in a by-election is a pretty big deal. And really in Alberta, I mean, you know, we talk about political people talk about by-elections as, you know, a chance to, you know, for people to grade the government and send a message to the government, you know, without changing who the government is. It's about sending a message. And I think that's really what this is. But typically in Alberta, seats don't usually change hands between parties in by-elections. It's actually very rare. Usually if a UCP MLA resigns and there's a by-election, the UCP will usually win that seat. If an NDP MLA resigns and there's a by-election, the NDP will usually hold that seat. It's not common, not super common for seats

0: to change. I think the last time we had a seat change hands in a by-election in Alberta was 2015, and that was when Jim Prentice resigned as the MLA for Calgary Foothills after the Progressive Conservatives lost, and then the Wild Rose won that seat. So it is something definitely noteworthy. The question is what does it mean for the future?
1: And, right, you know, because the province and the premier saying, don't get in a tizzy over this. One, crazy low turnout, 16%, and two, vote splitting. That explains this, Dave.
0: Well, I think the turnout was actually around 38%.
1: Are those are the new numbers?
0: I believe.
1: Yeah. Either way, though. Okay. So they're still saying blame low voter turnout.
0: Yeah. I mean, you know, turnout's always lower in by-elections. And so, parties that lose by-elections find reasons to justify why they lost in any way that will, you know, that will deflect the message that voters might be sending a message or voter, this might be a reflection on the party that lost. And, you know, I mean, you can make a lot of excuses, but I think this is voters sending a message. And in particular, I think it's voters sending a message as a backlash to the big debate that we're having in Alberta right now, and that's Alberta separatism. I mean, this is a riding that the UCP should have won easily. I mean, it should have been a very sleepy campaign. And in ways, it kind of was a sleepy campaign, but voters absolutely did send a message to this government. It's just a question whether the government actually sees that. And I think they do. I think, you know, there's political spin that comes out on the days after the by-election, as all political parties do. But I think this should definitely be interpreted as conservative voters in South Calgary sending a message to the government, particularly about the separation referendum.
1: And that is the thing, because I spoke yesterday to Kyle Campbell and said, you know, did you feel like your race for Calgary Shaw got hijacked by the separation question, by wondering what's going to happen in the October 19th referendum? And he said, no, like the issues in your home are the issues that you're talking about. And they're all part and parcel of the same conversation that we're having as families and neighbors and business owners. So he felt it was completely part of his campaign and his door knocking to address this issue.
0: Mm-hmm. Yeah, I mean, I think it is one of those. It's kind of funny because it is kind of a sleepy issue. I think a lot of Albertans are just now starting to tune into, you know, what's going to happen on October 19th. And there's been a lot of talk about the special ballots. And we've seen there's been a huge uptake. I think 250,000 Albertans have requested special ballots to vote by mail in the by-election. So I think a lot of Albertans are just tuning in. And it just turned out that this by-election was held probably at the moment where a lot of Calgarians were starting to really start to pay attention and wonder what the heck is going on and why are we having this referendum in the first place? You know, why is the government pushing this referendum in the first place? So, you know, I think there's always a lot of issues. Voters are complicated. People vote for a lot of reasons, but I think there's little doubt that separation was probably one of the big issues that were on voters' minds when they showed up, and that's reflected in the results. I mean, we see again and again there are polls that show large majority of Albertans and a large majority of Calgarians support Alberta remaining in Canada. This is an issue that really is, being pushed by a smaller group, largely in rural Alberta and within the United Conservative Party, and it's not really reflective of where the general population is. So it's really kind of an insider debate and a big issue among political insiders, a small group within the UCP. And I think for mainstream voters, for mainstream conservative voters, especially in Calgary and in urban areas and suburban areas like Calgary Shaw, which has a lot of new suburban mainstream voters, for mainstream conservative voters, especially in Calgary and in urban areas and suburban areas like Calgary Shaw, which has a lot of new suburban communities, a lot of young families, a lot of new Canadians moving into that area. It's not their number one issue. They're looking at issues like affordability. They're looking at healthcare and education. You know, what are their kids dealing with in the classrooms? And the fact that that separation is being pushed as the big issue, this by-election was an opportunity for them to send a message to the government that, you know, that this isn't the priority.
1: Also, Dave Cornway, of course you are right. Voter turnout was 38%. You're right. Appreciate you always being here. Dave Cornway, writer and podcaster on Alberta politics. You can sign up for his updates. Be the first to know, because I found out about the by-election results from Dave. He is at daveberta.substack.com. Wow, just wow. You can read it there right now. Thank you for always being here, Dave. Appreciate you.
0: Thanks so much for having me on, Sarah. It's always a pleasure.
1: So

0: 7:43. The thing we do at this time of the day is also check in on how your markets are faring with Leanna Wojniak from the Popowich Carmeli Advisory Group, CIBC Wagundi. How are the markets right now, Leanna?
1: Well, a little bit mixed to start off our trading day. TSX up 110 points right now at 35,692. Dow down 72 at 52,020. Oil's off about $1.80 at 104.03 a barrel, and the Canadian dollar down 8 basis points at 71.74.
0: All right, you're talking people's language today by going into Dollarama and what their numbers, their business are saying about us.
1: Yeah, they're reporting stronger than expected growth because they're seeing more of us be more budget conscious and turn to discount shopping when we're looking for our everyday essentials. So they actually saw comparable sales, which is performance as stores open at least a year, up 5.4% in the last quarter that ended in August. And now they've raised their expectations for sales for the year. They saw profit go up. They saw their total sales up 17.6%, which is not a small number, in that second quarter to roughly $2 billion. And both more customer transactions, so we're going to Dollaramas more often, and higher spending per visit, so we're buying more things there. That is good news for them. They're actually opening 65 to 75 new stores this year in order to help accelerate their own growth there. But really, it just is an indicator of how the broader economic pressures in the world out there are causing us to change our shopping habits a little bit.
0: All right. We'll check in 1 hour from now. Thanks so much, Leanna.
1: Thank you.
0: 7:45 on your QR Mornings morning show. Welcome to it. My name is Sarah Crosby. Coming up in your news update, Tony King has the latest on air quality concerns around the Southeast landfill fire.
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4: Calgary Fire Department says a landfill fire that's been burning more than a week is under control, but air quality concerns remain. Area Councillor Rob Ward says there's no certainty around when the fire will finally be extinguished. He holds a news conference this afternoon. The Premier's office blames Conservative vote splitting and low overall turnout for the NDP win in the Calgary Shaw by-election this week, but Progressive Tory Party leader Peter Guthrie, whose candidate finished third, says the UCP has strayed from being a Conservative government into being a purely populist government. After a year of bargaining, the Union for Alberta Safeway Workers has served strike notice for midnight October 7th. Issues include wages, benefits, job security, and safety. Labor groups reacting with skepticism after the Prime Minister's plan to privatize airports in Calgary, Vancouver, Toronto, and Montreal. The Canadian Labor Congress says the move would negatively impact wages, pensions, and benefits for the airport workers. Just ahead of QR Calgary Time Saver Traffic, I'm Tony King.
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8: Hey, good morning. It's pretty busy now on your major routes around the city, but clear visibility. The fog has dissipated, which is good to see. We have an issue downtown, Fifth Avenue, leaving downtown towards the bridge onto Memorial. So watching out for crews on scene there. Fifth Avenue also undergoing construction near 3rd Street Southwest. You're down three lanes. Keep over to the left. Memorial Drive also seeing delays just north of downtown. Eastbound, as you approach the Peace Bridge, you're down to a single left lane. They're doing flood mitigation work in the area. And then also on the north side of the city, Center Street at 64th Avenue, crews still on scene to a crash in the northbound right lane just past the intersection. Now selling Verona North Townhomes, spacious 3- and 4-bedroom townhomes with attached garage in the ultimate northwest location, Sage Hill. 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
3: 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We'll have some fun when the clock strikes 1. We're gonna rock around the clock tonight. We're gonna rock, rock, rock till broad daylight. We're gonna rock around the clock tonight.
1: 3-974-8255. It's time to play Rock Around the Clock. This is your chance to score a $200 night out at Jubilations Dinner Theater. And why Rock Around the Clock? Because they always name their dinners something fun. So if you go to Jubilations for their new show, Rock Around the Clock, with Elvis and Friends, and you get the chicken, it is called Rock Around the Clock. Going to the phones, let's take caller number one. Welcome to the show. Is this Dave?
4: Yeah.
1: Dave, do you know the Jubilations, like the Jubilations, been to the Jubilations?
4: Yeah, once many years ago.
1: Well, then we need to get you back because you get a full four-course dinner and a show, and it's all under one roof.
4: Good.
1: Okay, here we go. Here we go. You sound like you're a man who's got stuff to do. Let's get her done, Dave. One question. You get it right, you're going. You get it wrong, we open up to the text line.
4: Yeah, I know.
1: You're a man of very chatty words, Dave. Are you ready?
4: Oh, yeah.
1: Dave, what is the most popular meat in Canada? Is it beef? Is it pork? Or is it chicken?
4: Oh, it's chicken.
1: You're sure it's chicken?
4: Yeah.
1: Yeah, you're right. It is absolutely chicken, 100%. You've scored the $200 night out at Jubilations Dinner Theater, and now you can go back and re-experience the magic.
4: Good. Thank you.
1: Stay on the line and we will get all your information. Dave. Dave gets it done. More tickets for a $200 night out at Jubilations coming up tomorrow on QR Mornings.
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5: You know Dave McIver is coming in with big business because, ladies and gentlemen, the man brought in a piece of paper.
6: I brought in a piece of paper. Usually just go off the old noodle up here, but what's the worst injury you ever had?
5: Well, thank you for asking. Recently, I popped, you know this, recently I popped a ligament in my foot and I was out of pickleball for a full month.
6: You were. That's a 4-week injury. That's a sizable injury.
5: Mm-hmm. I limped. I was limping.
6: I think I came back from a broken ankle after 4 weeks at one point.
5: Well, let's not be severe and harsh. Let's let everyone have their injuries and heal at their pace.
6: No, I was 6 weeks. I was just giving you a hard time. I did the full 6 weeks in the boot. Injuries are an issue right now for a team that needs a victory pretty badly this weekend, Sarah. That would be the Calgary Stampeders.
5: Mm-hmm.
6: That's why I bring said paper. Okay, good news. Zy Alexander, starting defensive back. He's good. He's good. Well, he's not good, but he practiced in full yesterday.
5: He's good enough.
6: Yeah. Dejan Brissett. One of your best receivers did not practice yesterday. Jaden Grant, starting defensive back, did not practice yesterday. Ben LeBron, starting defensive back, did not practice yesterday. Dedrick Mills, mm-hmm. maybe the best offensive player you have on your team. He's out with a hip. He did not practice yesterday. Mm. Jess Ojutaleo, maybe your best special team guy this year. He was limited yesterday. Not what you're hoping for going into a game you have to win or a bunch of games you have to win.
5: I do remember.
6: Did we just make that sound at the same time? I think we did.
5: Can you hear that in your car? Listen. Be quiet.
6: Okay.
5: We did this.
6: She's
5: ready?
6: A sound
5: we did
6: person.
5: This.
6: Here we go. Okay. Your opinion?
5: That's the thinking noise of, well, what are we going to do? Because you've said the Stamps need to win essentially every game from here on out.
6: Four of at least five, but best to do five of five. Yeah. Good thing is there's a bunch of practices this week. We'll get more injury reports and see if that changes.
5: Hey, coming up on the show right after Tony King's news, we used to be worried that the zombie apocalypse was coming for us. Now it's much more real because now it's AI. We'll discuss if we're going to survive it coming up next.
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7: This is Global News. I'm Tony King. Sunny and 4 at 8 o'clock. Calgary fire crews are making headway against that stubborn landfill fire in the southeast, but air quality concerns continue. Area Councillor Rob Ward and the fire department will hold a news conference on the Eco Fire this afternoon.
8: Calgary Fire considers the fire to be under control, but that doesn't mean the fire is extinct.

0: Councillor Rob Ward and the fire department will hold a news conference on the Eco Fire this afternoon.
1: Calgary Fire considers the fire to be under control, but that doesn't mean the fire is extinguished. The fire covers about 43,000 square meters, or the equivalent of 6 soccer pitches. The province provided the city with a report on the air quality in the area. Ward 11 Councillor Rob Ward told reporters on Tuesday, despite the smell, residents have nothing to worry about.
2: We got the results last night, and I think, you know, it said it's basically no smoke is good to breathe in. At this time, there's not an increased toxicity in it.
1: Anyone with smoke-related health concerns is asked to contact HealthLink by calling 811. Drew Stremick, Global News.
0: Coming up, reaction continues after Monday's NDP by-election win. But first, QR Calgary Time Saver Traffic.
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4: Hey, good morning. Clear visibility with that fog now dissipated, but it's really slow on your major routes right across the city. Additional delays along Glenmore Trail out of the southwest today. Eastbound, we've got a crash at Sutina Trail that crews are on scene 4 in the left lane. And then further east, a collision at McLeod Trail in your center lane. So try to avoid Glenmore if you can. Take 90th Avenue off of Sutina Trail to save yourself some time. Also out of the southwest, reports of a crash on 17th Avenue eastbound near 37th Street, seeing a steady delay there from Sarcee Trail. Try Bow Trail, not moving too bad at this point. Downtown, 5th Avenue at 3rd Street Southwest. We've got construction in your three right lanes, eastbound delays towards 8th Street Southwest, and then further east, leaving downtown via 5th Avenue. Reports of a crash near 3rd Street Southeast. And then through the northeast, 26th Street at Sunridge Boulevard, watching out for a collision with crews on scene. 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For QR Calgary Time Saver Traffic, I'm Brandy Warren.
0: The Alberta NDP continues its victory lap after Monday's by-election win in the traditionally conservative stronghold of Calgary Shaw. But just how safe or unsafe are UCP ridings really?
5: The fact that the NDP were able to win a riding in southwest Calgary in a by-election, that's really significant.
6: John Brennan says the significance goes beyond Monday's result.
5: The UCP vote dropped by 13 points, and a lot of that was because Conservative voters stayed home. And a lot of Conservative voters, I think, are unhappy with Danielle Smith and the UCP putting us through this referendum debate.
6: That referendum is a little more than a month away now and includes the question on Alberta's place in Canada. There's belief the by-election could be an indicator ahead of referendum day. What this loss means for the UCP's fortunes is seen as less clear.
5: Danielle Smith and the UCP have time to put a few things in the window, especially address...
6: Seen as less clear.
5: Danielle Smith and the UCP have time to put a few things in the window, especially address the inflation, cost of living, affordability issue.
6: Eric Bay, Global News.
0: After a year of bargaining, the Union for Alberta Safeway Workers has served strike notice for midnight October the 7th, just ahead of the Thanksgiving weekend. The main issues in the dispute include wages, benefits, job security, and safety. Labor groups reacting with skepticism after the Prime Minister's plan to seek private operators for airports in Calgary, Vancouver, Toronto, and Montreal. The Canadian Labour Congress says the move will negatively impact wages, pensions, and benefits for airport workers. A Calgary man has been denied bail on charges including uttering threats against the Prime Minister. 31-year-old Jamie DeCosta was arrested after Mounties got information about the alleged threats from a YouTuber. Our MRU criminologist Kelly Sundberg says while there is no secret that there is a palpable anti-Carney sentiment in Alberta, the alleged threats would go beyond freedom of expression.
7: When you outright threaten bodily harm or death to an individual, that's crime. There is a fine line between being aggressive in sharing your thoughts to hate speech or uttering threats.
0: DeCosta will be back in court on Friday. Prime Minister Mark Carney's office welcoming a proposal that

0: of the European Union, but has rather focused on EU chief Ursula von der Leyen's remarks about forming a partnership. Breaking news when it happens, our next scheduled news at 8:15. I'm Tony King.
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0: Environment Canada Calgary weather. The fog advisory remains in effect. Otherwise, a sunny week ahead. 18 today, clear with a risk of frost and a low of 2 overnight. Sunny and highs of 21 tomorrow and Friday, 22 on Saturday, 23 on Sunday. Right now, it's 4 degrees.
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4: If it's happening in Calgary, you'll hear it here. 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
2: 8:06 Wednesday morning. Welcome to QR Mornings. If you think about how television and movies have positioned the end of the world, many of the threats were about the aliens coming for us. Or the zombies were going to come for us, to the point where there were multiple stories over the past years figuring out what rate of survival we would have in Canada, in Alberta, if the zombies came. There was one piece you might remember from Casinos Hunters that said Alberta would be second last in Canada to survive a zombie apocalypse. That was all fun and games. That was silly nonsense. This changed last week when an Anthropic researcher said he believes there is a more than 10% chance AI could kill all humans within the next decade. All of a sudden, we've gone from aliens and zombies to a very real and credible AI threat to our existence. Joining us to discuss, Sam Jenkins, co-founder and managing partner of Edmonton's Punch Card Systems, has over 25 years' experience in digital transformation and has helped organizations across this

0: I mean, I think right now it's really easy to see that, you know, sometimes we're all feeling a little bit perhaps cautious or nervous about AI. I mean, you and I have talked lots about things like data centers and the effect on our environment, all that kind of stuff. And so I think a headline like AI could kill all humans probably plays into our fears from movies like Terminator. I think, you know, I'm still optimistic, but at the same time, I think we all have to be thinking carefully about, you know, how we're creating our dependencies on technologies like AI for sure.
1: So this is something all of our listeners wanted to know, because there's this giant headline and we're not experts in this. How would this actually happen? Like, would it come for our power grids? Would it infect our water? Would we see robots coming down from the heavens to get us? What is the real credible threat here?
0: Well, I mean, I thought a little bit about this last night, and I think if it's like the Terminator version of AI coming to get us, I think we do pretty well here in Alberta. I mean, we run our own grid, we generate our own power, we grow our own food. I mean, there aren't very many places in North America that can say that they can do that. So, you know, if the machines come and shut everything down, I think we're better set up than most. And I think that's the fun version of the question. I think the version that researchers are really worried about doesn't involve robots marching down the street. I think it's more about autonomy and us trusting systems and giving up human control.
1: Because what would happen? Would we lose all of our banking systems? We'd lose our computers. We'd lose our emails. We'd lose our phones. We'd lose the ability to be connected and communicate?
0: Well, I think if our technology systems were shut down kind of writ large, absolutely, banking systems would be disconnected, our phone systems would be disconnected, our economy would shut down. But I don't think what the researcher was saying was that, you know, the thing on your phone is dangerous, or that our systems are all going to shut down tomorrow. I think more what he was intending on saying was that we don't necessarily have a plan for what's being built next. And that's the big difference as we move towards, you know, more intelligent AI systems here in the future.
1: So if that's the critical component, we don't have a plan for what's coming next. How do Calgary and Alberta businesses balance this? Because we talk about incorporating AI in a way that smooths your processes and makes life easier. But then people see this headline and they think, well, I don't want anything to do with this. I don't want to be part of the end of the world. So what is the make it work in the future plan?
0: I love that question, because I think, you know, like I said, it doesn't look like a robot uprising, but what the future is going to look like is systems doing exactly what humans are asking them to do and going further than what we expect. So there's a real example of this in very recent history. Back in July, OpenAI was running a security test on one of its own models. OpenAI is they make ChatGPT, and they were running that test in a sandbox. And in order to run the test, they had turned down the usual guardrails or security, and they were running that test in a sandbox. And in order to run the test, they had turned down the usual guardrails or security so that they could see what the thing was capable of. And so the AI agents got out of the guardrails that they set. It found a misconfigured system, and it started acting in a way that was unexpected, but actually was quite logical. And that's what we're seeing in some of the AI challenges that have been happening in recent history, is that these systems are breaking out of their guardrails because, as humans, we haven't figured out all the permutations that these AI systems can actually get up to. And I think what it means for businesses who are thinking about AI, you know, the average Canadian business isn't building its own AI model, but the average Canadian business is implementing AI models in their business. And so we need to be thinking about responsibility and security to make sure that we keep our businesses safe.
1: I don't know if you want a side hustle, Sam Jenkins, but I think a really fun thing you could do to raise extra money for your family is just be able to borrow you for upcoming like Thanksgiving dinners and Christmas dinners, so you can sit at the table and have logical conversations so people don't freak out. I don't know how much time you have, but I'm just saying, could be a good side hustle.
0: I mean, I love Thanksgiving dinner almost more than any other meal, so I probably could be bribed.
1: We used to be worried about aliens and zombies, and now the question is AI coming for us? Is it going to take out humanity? And

0: From Sam Jenkins, the expert in this space, it is about planning smartly for the future. 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Thanks so much for joining us, Sam.
1: Oh, can't wait to be back.
0: 8:14 on QR mornings. I think that's the question many of us have, right? Is if this AI is coming for us, what does it look like? How does it take down the world? What are you supposed to be keeping your eyeballs open for? But what he just said is so interesting is there used to be a story that said if a zombie apocalypse came for Alberta, honestly, we're screwed. We were not going to fare well. But in terms of an AI battle, because we have energy, because we have food, Sam Jenkins says Alberta would be okay. That's a critical fact to know on the morning show right now. Coming up in Tony's news, some of you are concerned about a new affordable housing plan in the city. Tony King explains all coming up next.
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5: Crews are making progress, but the fire at the Eco Recycling Facility in the southeast is not out and air quality concerns remain. Area Councillor Rob Ward and the Fire Department hold a news conference this afternoon. City Council voted in favour of a rezoning for a decommissioned NMAX station on Mission Road Southwest, but withheld final approval for an affordable housing plan to deal with resident concerns. The developers already reduced the plan from 4 stories to 2 after complaints it was too big. No injuries when a small plane made an emergency landing on a highway in Strathcona County east of Edmonton around 3 this morning. 2 people were on board the Cessna. 5 gun control advocacy groups renewing pressure on the Mounties to disclose information about the firearms used in the Tumbler Ridge, BC massacre. The groups say public discussion could help address failures in gun laws or enforcement to help prevent another tragedy. Just ahead of QR Calgary TimeSaver Traffic, I'm Tony King.
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2: Hey, good morning. We've got double trouble on Glenmore out of the southwest. There's a crash eastbound at Soutina Trail in the left lane. Keep right. Not too bad of a backup, though. And then further east, approaching McLeod Trail, collision in your center lane. That's causing backups towards the reservoir. If you are in the northeast, Stony Trail eastbound approaching Deerfoot, we've got a collision in the right lane. Keep left. That's about a 5-minute delay, but it's still going to be the best route through the area. Also downtown, 5th Avenue at 3rd Street Southeast, leaving the core, we've got a collision reports of in the intersection. And then also in the deep south, 210th Avenue eastbound approaching McLeod Trail as you leave the new communities like Belmont and Silverado, a collision there in your right lane. Discover Nix, that's K-N-I-X. 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For QR Calgary Time Saver Traffic, I'm Brandy Warren.
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6: 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Going to the phones, welcome to it. Is this Carolyn?
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6: Carolyn, do you feel confident you can answer one little question about killer plant trivia to get a free night out?
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6: Oh, you don't feel confident. Well, you know what? I like the honesty, Carolyn.
0: Okay. Thank you.
6: Here's what we're going to do. I'm going to play you the question right from Merle Coombs, and you're going to tell me if you can get it done.

0: or not. You ready?
1: Okay. Is it true or false?
0: You've got to see. I can't tell you what Merle's going to say. You ready?
1: Ready.
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0: It is true or false, Carolyn. The question is true or false? True or false? The
1: false.
0: Nanking strawberry is one of the best flowering shrubs to grow here.
1: False.
0: You think that's false? You just happen to know your Nanking strawberries?
1: Just know my Nankings, I think, but, you know.
0: Okay, let's see. Let's go to Merle. Let's see.
2: And the answer for Killer Plant Trivia is...
3: false. It is the Nanking cherry.
0: Carolyn, you should have more confidence in yourself because it is the Nanking cherry. You are absolutely correct. And so you get a free night out from Theatre Calgary to see Little Shop of Horrors.
1: Love it. Thank you so much. That's awesome.
0: I want you to take this newfound energy of getting it right and just take it into your Wednesday and have a fantastic morning and afternoon.
1: You know, I think I will, and I wish the very same for you, Sarah.
0: Oh, thank you so much. You stay on the line. 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
10: Do you want to do for everyone what you just did for me?
11: Sports Desk. Sports Desk time. I gotta ask you, because you're the baseball aficionado. How do you feel about the sellies once you clinch a playoff spot and you're popping bottles and you're having a big party? All the tarps go up in the locker room. You're keeping everything dry, because if people out there don't know, if you make the playoffs in baseball, you have like a party in the locker room post game.
10: See, the problem is the parties continue now from now until deep into October.
11: Yeah, it's like you win, you clinch the playoffs, you have a party. You win the first round, you have a party. You win the second round, you have a party. You win the World Series, you have a party. You win the wild card, you have a party.
10: The problem is, when you see it in the eyes of the Blue Jays last year, there was nonstop parties. And then they didn't get to have a party for the biggest banner and trophy of them all. And so the whole season felt like a failure and a collapse.
11: Yes.
10: So maybe you save the party truly for when you win the

0: in throughout, like, it's, I don't know when it started. Maybe that's a question I'll answer for myself when we're done here. But it is kind of a different thing. I know a lot of people don't like it, especially on social media. People are like, why are they partying? It's like, well, they've always done it as long as I can remember. So I'm okay with it. A lot of people don't like it. Save the biggest party for the last one, though, I guess.
1: It's also the sport where you think Jesus and do a celebration just for getting a single. There's a lot of celebration in baseball.
0: It is a sport where considering you could get one out of four hits and you're considered somewhat successful.
1: Mm-hmm. Mm-hmm. I am the baseball mom, if you have any questions, comments. Coming up on the show, a new fun tool. It's the turnoutsimulator.ca. We'll explain next.
2: This is Global News. I'm Tony King, mainly sunny and 4 at 8:30. Air quality continues to be an issue for some southeast communities as a stubborn landfill fire continues to smolder. The fire has been burning at the eco-recycling landfill for more than a week. Fire crews are working to snuff out the blaze with about 6,000 cubic meters of dirt. The Calgary Region Airshed Zone has its nearest air quality monitoring station just behind the Calgary Humane Society, and Executive Director Jill Bluer says it's been measuring that smoke since day one.
3: The Air Quality Health Index, or the AQHI, has been hovering between 8 to 10, depending on the time of day or where the wind is coming from. So that is very concerning.
2: Area Councillor Rob Ward says there is no certainty as to when the fire will be fully extinguished, but he and the Calgary Fire Department have scheduled a news conference this afternoon to update the situation. Coming up, Safeway workers threaten a pre-Thanksgiving walkout, but first, QR Calgary Time Saver Traffic.
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5: Hey, good morning. It's a pretty steady drive on your major routes around the city. I think the biggest route, though, that is struggling is Glenmore out of the southwest, eastbound. We've got a crash at Sutina Trail in the left lane, a collision further east approaching Crowchild, and then a collision further east near McLeod Trail in your center lane. So if you can avoid Glenmore and take 90th Avenue, you're going to save yourself a lot of headaches. Also in the southwest, Crowchild Trail southbound at Flanders Ave, we've got a crash in the right lane. Keep left. Not a bad delay, though. And also in the deep south, 210th Avenue eastbound approaching McLeod Trail. Cruise on scene to a crash. Keep left. Final one out of the southwest is going to be on Sarcee Trail southbound at Richmond Road. Cruise on scene in the right lane. Backups reaching 17th Avenue. We've also got an incident way up in the northeast on Stony Trail eastbound approaching Deerfoot. This one's in the right lane, causing about a 5-minute delay. 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For QR Calgary Time Saver Traffic, I'm Brandy Warren.
2: The union representing Safeway workers says members will go on strike across Alberta days ahead of Thanksgiving at 12:01 in the morning, Wednesday, October 7th, unless a deal is reached before then. A release from the United Food and Commercial Workers Union, Local 401, says the strike notice comes after nearly a year of bargaining with Safeway's parent company, Sobeys. The union says during that time, the company has failed to present workers with a comprehensive settlement offer. Workers are looking for better wages, benefits, safer stores, and respect in the workplace, along with job security. The union hopes talks scheduled for this week can lead to a settlement. An affordable housing project planned for a decommissioned NMAX station in southwest Calgary faces pushback from the surrounding community. The developer has already scaled back the Mission Road project by nearly half. Mayor Jeremy Farkas says it's rare to see developers walk things back.
6: I don't see that from every developer happening. Frankly, there's a lot of applicants who come to City Council. They hear certain things from the community and they just continue and forge ahead anyway.
2: City Council ultimately voted in favor of the rezoning application, but withheld full approval for the project until a later date to further address community concerns. A small plane made an emergency landing on a Strathcona County highway east of Edmonton early this morning. Two people were on board the Cessna. There were no injuries. The Transportation Safety Board has been called to investigate. The highway has since reopened. A Quebec Superior Court judge has ordered Elections Quebec to mail voting reminder cards in both French and English. This was the first year the elections authority sent out voter guides in French only to comply with a new provincial language legislation. The ruling temporarily.

0: temporarily suspends provisions of that legislation. Quebecers go to the polls on October 5th. At least five people are dead after a Russian drone hit a passenger bus in south-central Ukraine today. President Volodymyr Zelensky called the attack an atrocity and part of a continuing campaign against Ukrainian infrastructure. Zelensky reports that passengers aboard a train were able to escape during another strike along the Black Sea coast. Ukraine's foreign minister says over 500 locomotives have been damaged since the war began, and the nation is urgently seeking replacements. Breaking news when it happens. Our next scheduled news at 8:45. I'm Tony Kang.
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0: Environment Canada Calgary weather. A fog advisory remains in effect. Otherwise, today, sunny and 18. Clear overnight, a risk of frost and a low of 2. Tomorrow and Friday, both sunny with highs of 21. Saturday, sunny and 22. Sunday, sunny and 23. Right now, it's 4 degrees.
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2: 8:36, welcome to QR Mornings. Listen to this statement and then we'll get into it. Here we go. Everyone's talking about how the Alberta referendum will be all about turnout, but how exactly would different turnout rates affect the outcome? I built a tool where you can play with the numbers and see for yourself. Now, I did not build this tool, but I spent quite a while on the weekend just popping back into it and playing with it to see what turnout will do to the October 19th referendum. Now, the guy who did build it, who knows it, who works in this data space, is Robson Fletcher, Alberta-based data and storytelling strategist, former CBC journalist, if you're like, the name sounds familiar. And you can find his work at robsonfletcher.com. Back on the show. Welcome back to it, Robson.
3: Hi there. Thanks for having me.
2: I spent an absurd amount of time on your LinkedIn page on the weekend playing with this slider tool to look at how turnout could actually truly completely change what happens October 19th, referendum day.
3: Yeah, I'm glad you found it engaging, because that was what I was trying to do with this particular online tool. So for people who haven't seen it, it's basically just a way to explore how this turnout question could affect the vote. So people can see it for themselves at turnoutsimulator.ca. But I'll just give you a quick rundown of how it works. Mm-hmm. It takes the latest aggregate polling, which right about now puts support for separation in the referendum in October at about 27%, and then it lets you adjust the turnout. So, you know, if separation supporters turn out in higher numbers than stay in Canada supporters, it shows how that number can change in terms of the actual vote. So, you know, you can play with it from all the way from one end all the way to the other and see what the numbers come out as. It's all just math. I should stress it's not a prediction. It's just letting you explore different scenarios mathematically based on this turnout question, because that has been such a hot topic of discussion among political analysts recently.
2: Because if you get on this, it is turnoutsimulator.ca. What is interesting, Robson, is I think people might know right now might be listening and thinking, well, what do I need this for? If more separatists turn out, then obviously the number will be higher for the separatists. But it's seeing the balance in the simulator of, okay, this amount turns out versus that amount, and then seeing how heavy or how light the support can look based on the numbers of turnout. It's not just you turn out, you win. It's the split of what you could see.
3: Yeah, exactly. I mean, I think, most pollsters who have been doing research in this field for well over a year now have put support for separation sort of in that 25% to 30% range. I recently conducted a

0: poll with my partners at Abacus Data in early September, and we just put out new results on that yesterday. We had it at about 27% in this latest poll. But what we found also is we did something a little more advanced even than this turnout simulator as part of this latest poll that we did, is we ran some mathematical models based on some actual assumptions in terms of likely turnout, potential for late swing in the election, a number of different factors that could affect the vote. And we modeled at the actual separation vote in the fall, based on these assumptions right now, could be anywhere between 24 and 38%, depending on how things play out, most likely to land around 31%. So again, that's a model based on current assumptions. The turnout simulator lets you look at a whole range of options. But I think the general point here is that there is certainly the potential for a separation vote to come out higher in the actual referendum than you're seeing in the polls right now, largely based on turnout and potentially some other factors as well.
1: Well, and then there's all the conversations about Calgary and Edmonton showing up versus rural voters, or also mail-in ballots, the special ballots, and what are they going to account for in terms of passion on either side? So the number's always hovering right around that give or take 30% mark, but it's who comes, from where, how are people voting, and then it must be killing you a little bit to just know, like the rest of us, you're just going to have to wait and see what actually happens with your predictor tool or not. Not the predictor tool, but the slider tool.
0: Yeah, absolutely. So, I mean, it's a way to put a fine point on those numbers. And, you know, I think qualitatively, like you said, people understand, oh, yeah, if one side turns out more, they're going to have a higher result. But this lets you actually look at what those numbers exactly look like. And I think it's an outside shot based on all of the numbers that we've seen so far that commence the separation process voters actually win a majority in the referendum. But I think there's a very good likelihood at this point that they, you know, get into that 30% range potentially based on where things stand right now. A lot of things could change between now and October, of course. And there was one other interesting thing that we found in this recent poll I did with Abacus Data. And that's that the Remain in Canada voters are a bit more locked in their vote. So 84% of the Remain in Canada voters say they're completely certain of how they'll vote, versus about 55% of the Start the Separation Process voters who say they're completely certain. That's a pretty high degree of certainty on both sides, but if there's any wiggle room, it might be more on the support for separation side, where people are not completely sure of how their vote in October. So there's a lot of factors to go between now and the referendum vote, but these types of tools, I think, can help people sort of get their heads around the potential outcomes that we're looking at here.
1: And just so it hits home with you, you can go on the website turnoutsimulator.ca and see Robson's work there of just looking at what the turnout does to actually what you could see as the vote coming at us the day after. Robson Fletcher, Alberta-based data and storytelling strategist, former CBC journalist. Tons of good stuff on his website, robsonfletcher.com. Thank you for being on QR Mornings, Robson.
0: Hey, thanks. Good chatting with you, Sarah.
1: 8:43 Wednesday morning. Speaking of numbers, more coming at you right now because we get to look at markets and the big business story of the day with Leanna Wojniak from the Popowich Carmeli Advisory Group, CIBC Wigundi. How are we doing with markets right now, Leanna? Leanna, we got you. 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Paige.
2: Hello.
1: Hello. We got you. We lost you for a minute. We got you. How are the markets looking?
2: Well, a little worse off than they were last hour. TSX up 70 points right now at 35,652. Dow down 101 points at 51,991. Oil's off about $2.55 at 103.28 a barrel. And the Canadian dollar down 5 basis points at 71.77.
1: All right. We are talking U.S. Federal Reserve. What's the latest? What do we need to know?
2: Well, they are widely expected to raise their interest rates today when they make their announcement midday. That would be the first interest rate rise that we've seen out of the U.S. since 2023, and of course, not what President Trump is looking for out of the U.S. Fed. So that sets them up for a little bit of tension there. Markets largely about 90% certain that we're going to see a quarter point hike when they make that announcement. But it, what will be really interesting to see is the framing around it. Fed Chair Warsh doesn't like to give a ton of context about his decisions. But if it looks like they say, well, it's just going to be one hike and that's it, there's probably going to be some concern amongst the greater market that we're going to see a little bit of backlash on that, because the market generally thinks that one hike may not be enough to actually cool the inflation at the, in the U.S. that's been running at about 3.7% over the last couple of months.
1: All right. We will check in with Leanna Business this afternoon. Thank you so much, Leanna.
2: Thank you.
1: 8:45 Wednesday morning. Welcome to QR Mornings. Coming up, Tony King has the latest on everything you need to know in your city. That's next on QR Mornings.
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5: Calgary Fire Department says a landfill fire that's been burning more than a week is under control, but air quality concerns remain. Area Councillor Rob Ward says there's no certainty around when the fire will finally be extinguished. NDP leader Nahed Nenshi says the UCP is dodging accountability after the Premier's office blamed conservative vote splitting and low voter turnout for this week's NDP win in the Calgary Shaw by-election. Progressive Tory Party leader Peter Guthrie, whose candidate finished third, says the UCP has strayed from being a conservative government into a purely populist government. Thousands of Alberta Safeway workers could be walking picket lines in 3 weeks. The union has served strike notice for October 7th after a year of bargaining. The main issues are wages, benefits, job security, and safety. A small plane made an emergency landing on a Strathcona County highway east of Edmonton around 3 this morning. Two people were on board. There were no injuries. Just ahead of QR Calgary Time Saver Traffic, I'm Tony King.
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10: Hey, good morning. I'm not sure what happened, but we just got a whole bunch of issues around the city. Thankfully, most of them minor, but here are the more major ones you need to know about, especially down on Glenmore out of the southwest for the eastbound drive. We've got a crash at Soutina Trail and a collision at the approach to Crowchild. That's causing the biggest delay on Glenmore. The rest is just volume. Also out of the southwest, Sarcee Trail southbound at Richmond Road, collision, keep right, just a minor backup towards 17th Avenue there. In the deep south, eastbound eastbound 210th Avenue approaching McLeod Trail as you leave areas like Belmont. There's a crash in the right lane, just a minor delay. And a couple of issues on the northeast end of Stony Trail. There's a collision eastbound approaching Deerfoot on the right shoulder, and then a collision southbound Stony Trail at Country Hill.

0: Hills Boulevard causing delays. There's construction in that area too. $5 faves delivered to you? 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Skip's delivering $5 deals all over Alberta. 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For QR Calgary Time Saver Traffic, I'm Brandi Warren.
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5: 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Welcome to QR Mornings. Thank you so much for being here. Every morning this week, we're doing Killer Plant Trivia to win tickets to go to Theatre Calgary's Little Shop of Horrors presentation. And I invited Merle Coombs from one of your favorite shows, Sunday's Let's Talk Gardening, to be part of our Killer Plant Trivia. So he reads you the question. He tells you if you get it right or wrong. And today's question was on the Nanking cherry. And I don't know the Nanking cherry, but it is a flowering shrub. You all know it because, well, you listen to a show every single Sunday. And Merle has this great little side story to this about how this flowering shrub played a critical and fun role in his childhood.
6: It's a small cherry. It's a great shrub. I have a fond memory, and I've told this story numerous times on the radio show. I grew up in Gonesse, and at our house, the neighbor who owned the hardware store, Marshall Wells, Mr. Sibbald, they had a Nanking cherry hedge around their whole house. And there would be days we'd come home in the summer, we'd have Nanking cherry fights, and you'd have red dots all over your shirt. And it was a blast, right? Because we used to raid gardens, and then you'd have Nanking cherries because he had 500 feet of it around his house. So everybody always had lots of Nanking cherries. So it was great. So
5: they were the precursor to paintballs.
6: Absolutely. Yeah.
5: I love that story from Merle Coombs because it is the childhood fun. Stuff you find on your land, on your property, on your lot, and you look back on it later in life and you think, oh my goodness, the joy, the fun, the neighborhood times that Nanking cherry bush gave us, couldn't have any better memories. 8:53, thank you for listening to the QR Morning Show. Don't forget, more coming up 9 to 10. It is the 9 a.m. free-for-all.
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5: 8:57, Dave McIver, now here every day, twice an hour, every hour for all the sports. And today it has been football, baseball, hockey, and we did a little Dancing with the Stars.
21: We did do some Dancing with the Stars because I've never seen an episode and that absolutely shocked Sarah. And then I think I kind of shocked you this morning when I declared the Blue Jays officially done.
5: Mm-hmm.
21: Why do you think they are not done?
5: Well, because I think hope propels. And so Ernie Clement has said, hey, we're swinging the bat well right now.
21: No, you're not.
5: We've still, that's what he said. He said, we're swinging the bat well right now. We've still got some games left. Let's play it out and not give up until the very last game is over.
21: Yeah, I'm giving up. And maybe they'll shock me. But you're not swinging the bats well right now. You lost 10-1 last night. Maybe he said that before the game because they scored six runs the night before.
5: I think what's haunting everyone is just going back to last year's World Series. And there was like six different moments they could have, would have, should have won the entire thing. Foot just off home plate. Ball stuck in the wall. Home run by a guy who hadn't hit a ball on the Dodgers in like 9 months.
21: You're hurting me.
5: Because when you look back at all of it, you just think, how did that go so wrong? We should be owed a chance for redemption.
21: You should be, but you're not owed anything in professional sports. We know that. Yeah. It's crazy to think, though, because they have so many injuries, like Trey Savage isn't pitching. All those stars who were on that pitching staff last year basically have been injured or not pitching as well as last year. And they're still 75 and 77. Like, could you imagine if Vladimir Guerrero Jr. was just
5: crushing it?
21: Not even crushing it, just his average normal self this season. They would be in a playoff spot right now.
5: Or if we had long-haired freak show, and I mean that in a lovely way, Addison Barger. He's been gone.
21: He's been gone. I mean, you don't have... Kazumoto's been pretty awesome. So.
5: We lost the Bobo Bichette.
21: We lost the Bo, but Kazumoto's been... done a nice job at replacing that offense, but it's crazy how it kind of comes down to one player. It's your most expensive player. It's your franchise player. He hasn't had he's got 9 home runs all season. I think they're done.
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0: This is Global News. I'm Tony King, sunny and 4 at 9 o'clock. It's been over a week and fire crews are still trying to extinguish that stubborn landfill fire in the southeast. Calgary Fire Department says the fire at Eco Recycling is under control now, but there are still hot spots. Area Councillor Rob Ward says he can't say at this point when it will be out.
10: I don't think we have any certainty as to timing on when this fire will be put out. As we've heard from the fire chief, it's a massive area. I think he said something like 7 CFL football fields, and the depth is like 20 meters, I believe.
0: Ward is relieved that provincial air quality reports show nothing toxic in the smoke wafting over southeast community, but says breathing in any smoke is not healthy. The Calgary Region Airshed Zone has been recording an air quality health index between 8 and 10, depending on the time of day and the wind. Ward and the Calgary Fire Department will provide an update on the fire this afternoon. An affordable housing project on Mission Road Southwest is running up against community opposition. Developers have already scaled back their original plan for a 4-story building with 45 units. The new plan is 2 stories and 29 units. Council voted in favor of rezoning the decommissioned NMAX substation location, but withheld full approval until later. Ward 8 Councillor Nathaniel Schmidt says it's a compromise needed to address the concerns of those who live nearby.
22: We really need to take those comments into close consideration and try to find some solutions, if they exist, to address the concerns that they bring.
0: With council approval, it remains unclear when shovels could go in the ground, with a development permit application still under review. Albertans could be served picket lines with their Thanksgiving turkey. The Union for Thousands of Alberta Safeway Workers says they could be on strike the morning of October 7th, just days before Thanksgiving weekend. The main issues in the dispute are wages, benefits, job security, and safety. Canada's ambassador designate to Europe says Ottawa has discussed associate membership with European officials before the EU's Ursula von der Leyen suggested it in a speech today. Jonathan Wilkinson says Canada has spoken with the EU about a future alliance, while European officials had raised the option of associate membership. Wilkinson insists Canada is not seeking full EU membership because it would require surrendering some sovereignty. NBC News has confirmed at least 3 people, including one of its reporters, were killed when a network helicopter crashed into a Los Angeles neighborhood and burst into flames. It happened while reporters were covering a deadly collision between an SUV and a bus last night. At least one person on the ground was also killed. Celebrities and politicians are not alone being plagued by deepfakes. Scammers are now posting AI-generated images of cattle and horses.
23: This used to be the way to build a herd, but now, says rancher Scott Frazier.
24: Online sales and that sort of thing have become more common, whether it be livestock, household goods, or whatever you're buying.
23: The risk is in buying livestock based on a posted photo.
25: One scam, they got away with about $70,000 from one of our producers.
23: Texas Agriculture Commissioner Sid Miller says ranchers have been duped into buying livestock that didn't exist based on images that were
1: AI generated. Jim Ryan, ABC News.
0: It's 9:03.
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0: Environment Canada Calgary weather, sunny and a high of 18 today, clear overnight, a risk of frost and a low of 2. Tomorrow and Friday, both sunny with highs of 21. Saturday, sunny and 22. Sunday, sunny and 23. It's 4 degrees. Breaking news when it happens. Our next scheduled update at 9:30. I'm Tony Kang.
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0: Good morning. It is 9:05. Welcome to the 9 a.m. free-for-all, where we talk about a whole host of things. Today, we're talking about the referendum. We're talking about bike lanes. We're talking about women and books and why men aren't reading as much as women are. So we'll unpack that through the next hour. I'm Stacey Brotzel in Edmonton at 880 CHED, joined by QR Calgary's Sarah Crosby. Good morning.
1: Good morning. It is... what is it? Wednesday. I started the show off today, and I don't know how it is there, but last night I had a freaky situation where for the first time this year, I went and I got the toque bin out of the closet, and I wore a toque on a walk because it was a chilly start to the day. So the toques are out.
0: Yeah, when I did the show from Commonwealth Stadium on Friday, I had my toques. Mm-hmm. I had my gloves. I had all of the warm. I had my full-on parka with me. I didn't need to pull it out, but I think a lot of people have already packed away their summer stuff. Shay Gannon was just telling me recently that he's put his white jeans away.
2: He did, yeah.
0: And he's bringing out his corduroys.
2: Yeah, it's. I had to do the. Well, I didn't had to. I was outside for the Man Van show on Monday, and I had one of the big Chorus Radio parkas ready to go. I didn't because they had a little space heater for me, so it wasn't too bad. But you're right, Sarah. The mornings are they're fresh. Mm-hmm. We have had frost warnings every night this week, I think, in Edmonton.
0: Yeah, it's going to change because we're getting some really nice temperatures, but
2: degrees.
0: We haven't budged from 5 degrees all morning long. I don't know what it is now, but. It's 8 now, but through the entire 3 hours of our show, we have lingered around 5 degrees. So far, I haven't seen much frost in the city of Edmonton. My plants are still alive.
2: No. Yeah, I haven't seen it.
0: Unfortunately.
2: I did see some on the roof of a neighbor's house on the weekend. I was kind of surprised because I didn't see it anywhere else. But I haven't. But they are telling me, I keep seeing it, you know, it's time to cover up this and bring this inside and all the rest of that stuff. It's over now, right? It's mid-September. People try and...
0: Well, here in Edmonton, we usually get frost on the 10th. That's on average, September 10th. So we're beyond that. I don't know what the numbers are like in Calgary, but I think we're past the time when we should have gotten a frost. Not necessarily the killing frost that you are hoping for.
2: I know. Well, now it's the wasps. Mosquitoes aren't bad, but the wasps are terrible.
0: Really? I haven't seen any.
2: Oh, boy, yeah, they're bad.
0: They're not slowing down in this cold?
2: I don't know. I hope so, because they were not slowing down on the weekend at the Elks tailgate. I'll tell you that. They were everywhere down there.
1: Look, if it's wasps or AI coming for us, I'm going to take the wasps every single time.
0: I didn't know we had that decision. Where can we is there a referendum that we can choose which one we want to go for? Because I'll take the wasps as well.
2: I might take it. I hate wasps.
0: You're going to take AI coming for you?
2: Maybe.
0: Oh, we had a really scary conversation this morning about AI and how much, like, should I be pulling my money out of my
2: this
0: funds
2: the
0: and
2: thing.
0: Putting
2: like,
0: them under
2: I might just go and spend it. Yeah.
0: Should I be buying, like, a solar-powered generator? Like, what's going on with this whole AI fear? So with not much desire to do anything about it. Well, speaking of a referendum, hey, look what I have in my hand. I have my special ballot for October's referendum. And everything is intact. So I've got the 10 questions unmarked. I haven't marked them up yet. But I think it's important to sort of go through them because I think a lot of people are starting to get these in the mail. You have until September 26th to apply for one, and you got to get them back, obviously, well before the referendum. And I think the one thing that might screw me up the most is the whole you need a photocopy of your driver's license or your ID card.
2: Right.
0: Or copies of two pieces of identification, both with your name and one showing your current physical address. So you're just like, oh, well, how do I do this? I guess take a picture of it and maybe print that picture out would be an option.
2: Use a scan to print kind of a thing. I've had to do that before. You can do that. There's apps you can use. Does anybody still have a photocopier?
1: I do.
2: Do you?
1: In my house.
0: You do not have a photocopier in your house.
1: Yes, wow. I do. Of course I do.
0: What do you photocopy at home?
1: What don't I photocopy?
2: Well, I think my printer is actually a copier printer. It says I've never copied anything with it, but I think it says that.
0: Mine. It's like a little thing that opens up. We have that on our printer as well. But just make sure that that's done. And if you don't have this at work, if you're retired and you don't have this at home, you can go to your local library to get your ID copied. They say that they will help you out for people who don't have access to that.
2: And yeah, you can do it at work. That's a good idea.
0: Yeah, do it at work. Yeah. That's one option. But for people who don't, head to your local library and just make sure that all of your pieces of paper are back in the envelope, because even I'm a little forgetful, but even my friend's son was talking about how they were sort of putting everything in the envelope, and then the mom's like, well, you didn't put your declaration in. So they had to open up the ballot again and put their declaration in. So just make sure that you follow the instructions, because there's a lot of them, to the T.
1: Here's the other thing, though. We got to get this done, and they said voter turnout could be historic. I applied for mine. I don't have mine yet, but you can poke in the website from the confirmation email you got to make sure it's coming for you, because this is still the easiest way to get it done, because you could be standing anywhere from, well, lickety split if you're in a smaller place without the lineups, but they're saying urban areas, still you got to say, could I be standing there for 2 hours? And it's a no one because it's a first time event. So just do it by mail and special ballot. You don't need a reason. And then you don't have to worry about the advance voting or the day of.
2: It's exactly what I did. It was like, I don't know how long the lineups are going to be, but I don't want to have to stand in line. So I did the same as you. I have not received mine yet. And I think it's been a couple of weeks, but you said it took you a little longer than that, right?
0: Yeah. So yeah, just check that email. So usually when you get confirmation emails, you erase them. Don't erase your confirmation email, because you can track your ballot as well. So people are like, well, how do I know I get it there in time? So you can actually track it through your email, your confirmation.
2: Okay.
0: There's a tracking system where you enter your last name and it'll tell you submitted, approved, mailed, received.
2: And you said it has to be done in 10 days?
1: You have to apply for it.
0: You have to apply for it.
2: Okay.
0: By 10 days.
2: And then how long do you have to fill it out?
0: You have to have it back
2: in the mail by
0: 16th, October 16th. Okay. It has to be back. You can go
2: just
0: to Elections Alberta and actually deliver it to them if you want, but you have to have it back before the 16th.
2: Okay, that's not bad. That's pretty good. Okay, good. I should be fine then.
0: So do not wait. And of course, it is interesting that you can track it. And also this whole thing, I wonder how many people this elector's declaration is scaring people away. I declare that I am unable to vote at an advanced polling place or a voting place on election day, right?
2: Ignore that, they said, right? Yeah.
0: So do you just ignore it or do you sign it? I don't understand. Like, could
1: they said you cross it
0: off?
2: Yeah, we could have printed them off, but they... Come on, they're going through it, Stacey. Give them a break. So they said just ignore that.
0: Mm-hmm. Okay.
2: That was from a different election.
0: Okay, so I just have to I cross it off or I sign it, or what is it? You just cross it off.
1: It doesn't matter. It's not applicable.
0: Okay.
2: Draw a nice little caricature of something if you like. Whatever you want to do.
0: Coming up in the second half hour of the show, we're actually going to be talking about, because I got all my 10 ballots, but we're going to be talking about the first nine questions, not the separation question. That's getting all of the attention, but the first nine of them that are ultra wordy. There's words in here that don't need to be in there. So you're going to have to take some time to actually read them. So if you have any questions about them, the government of Alberta says, hey, well, we have a whole website dedicated to it. But this whole website is skewing to...
2: It will lead you directly in one area.
0: So you vote yes. So really, if you're looking for like real information, don't head to the government of Alberta website.
2: Now, here's a question. I recommend you do look into it and answer all of the questions, but... Do you have to? If you just wanted to answer the one and put that in the envelope and send it back, you're allowed to do that, right?
0: I guess. Yeah. Or you like you have to fold all of these, like you get a booklet, like sort of like you would find at a hotel.
2: Yeah, it's like a notepad.
0: And so you have to fold them all in half, put them in a small ballot envelope, and then you have to actually send back the other big envelopes. I don't know if you could just leave them blank, or you just peel out the one
2: just
0: question.
2: Just the one
0: or
2: you want to do.
0: Just the ones you want to do. I don't know. That's not in my copious amount of notes here.
1: We'll find out. Stacey or I will find out, because every day we get questions about this and you think,
2: I know,
1: is just too much information for one day. It's too much.
0: Yeah. And a lot of people, I'm just reading a couple of texts on the text line right now saying, I don't trust mail-in ballots.

0: They're thinking that there's going to be some funny stuff happening. So
1: no more internet for you. No more internet for you.
0: But you know what? You know, I think that data leak really scared a lot of people. And there's been no repercussions. All of our electoral data leaked to people who should not be having our electoral data. Where is all of that going? Is it going to be used for nefarious purposes? I think a lot of people have some trust issues because of that.
2: Okay, but Shay also, right, like on the note of mail-in ballots, if you're going to be suspicious of mail-in ballots, then you've got to make the leap of being suspicious of showing up on the 19th and someone taking a Tupperware bin out to their station wagon and driving them off into a rural dump. Like, we can't enter this world of I don't trust the process, because then the entire system of democracy falls apart.
1: Well, that's the thing. And that's what, get me off on a rant here. That's what ticked me off about the province getting rid of the tabulators. Instead of sitting down and saying, listen, first of all, these aren't voting machines. They're tabulators. They can't be hacked. Or not. Instead of doing that, they played into that foolishness that you're talking about and sort of lended some credence to it at an official level, which I think was a huge mistake. I think you're right. We just need to carry on and try and stay above that as best we can.
0: So we have to pick and choose which conspiracy theory we believe in, right? So there's just so many heading around that people on both sides of the debate are wary about the process. And I think that that's really sad that we're at this point
1: here
0: in the province. All right, Shay, you've got some work to do. Shay Show goes from 10 until 1. Well, what's going on with men? And maybe you, Shay,
2: just generally in life.
0: Shay, turn your microphone back on. I want to know.
1: What did we do now?
0: Why aren't you reading?
1: Oh, I read a lot, but I mean books.
0: Yeah, books. Why aren't you reading books?
1: I don't know. I should. Mm-hmm. I love books. I only read, there's like, I'm now down to 3 authors that I read religiously, but that's it. Other than that, it's, yeah.
0: Do you know that 80 to 90% of all books are bought by women, with ladies dominating the publishing world? We're going to turn the page on that one.
1: Smut.
0: Well, we like the smut.
1: It's
0: we don't like the smut.
1: Go to the Apple bookstore, and that's all that's
0: on
1: bodice rippers, Stacey.
0: For the articles. That's next.
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1: Amused? Mad? Happy? Sad? 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

0: look at bookstores, which many of them have pushed out so many of their books, and now they have vases and blankets and throws and coasters. That stuff is all very feminine and girly and woman. It's about decorating your home and putting nice pillows on your couch with the book. That's not necessarily a traditional man space. You're not saying, oh, let's buy the pillow and then also go over here and get a toolbox in one store. Those stores are also shifted heavily towards women.
1: I love to curl up with my fuzzy socks, my PSL, and my Stephen King. They may not work, right, for a lot of people. So I asked Marpurgo, I'm like, what do men actually want to read? What are they reading?
2: I don't know. I think they're just not interested in the same things that women are. And so the publishers are saying, okay, we tried, dudes. We're trying to find stuff for you, but you're just not grabbing it.
1: So are men not reading as much as women?
2: No, they're not. They're really not. They're not interested in sitting down with a book in the same way that women are. And they're not interested necessarily in gathering as women are around books and book topics. So there's always going to be some that do, but women are actually taking charge in this. They're ones running the show.
1: Getting a lot of men on the text line saying, hey, I read more than my wife. I'm even getting people with pictures of books saying, hey, look at my reading list this year. These are how many books I've read.
0: But we're going to get messages from men saying, I read, look at me. We're not necessarily going to get pounded in both of our radio stations from people saying, yeah, you're right, I haven't read a book in 7 years. Because if we're hurting your heart and you're a defender of the words, you're going to be passionate about poking back. But the other group, I don't read, we're not going to hear from you.
1: And you may not read books. Maybe you read news articles. Maybe you have 3 hours and you can read all the referendum questions that are just the longest book that many of us have read in a long time. And we're going to talk about a new report, taking a look at those other 9 questions on your referendum ballot in next month's referendum. And a new report shows that it may be going hand in hand with the separatist agenda. We're going to unpack that after the news.
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1: This is Global News. I'm Tony King. Mainly sunny and 7 at 9:30. The province's report on costs of separation is out and says there are two future paths. One is smooth, the other not so much. In both scenarios, the independent report shows the short-term impacts of potential separation resulting in significant economic disruption and costs for Albertans. The report outlines the cost of establishing a new country could range from $50 billion to $170 billion in the first 5 years following separation. Calgary Fire Department says a landfill fire that's been burning more than a week is under control, but air quality concerns remain. Area Councillor Rob Ward says there's no certainty around when the fire will finally be extinguished. After a year of bargaining, the Union for Alberta Safeway Workers has served strike notice for midnight October 7th, just days before the Thanksgiving weekend. The main issues in the dispute include wages, benefits, job security, and safety. It's 9:31.
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1: Environment Canada, Calgary weather, sunny and 18 today, clear with a risk of frost and a low of 2 overnight. Tomorrow and Friday, both sunny and highs of 21. Sunny and 22 Saturday, sunny and 23 on Sunday. It's 7 degrees. Breaking news when it happens, our next scheduled newscast at 10 o'clock. I'm Tony King.
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0: meaning people have come from other provinces. So the province, the current government, through these referendum questions, is seeking to link this experience of population growth and the cost of living crisis and the scarcity of services and blame a really small group of people, which are temporary residents, so temporary foreign workers, international students, and refugee claimants, who just make up about 5% of the Alberta population. And they're trying to say that the problems that we're facing as a province, economic, social, political, can be blamed on immigration. So that's the scapegoating side. And then the separatism side, I heard it lead the news this morning, the other report, is that we cannot divorce these five immigration questions from the separation question. And what I do in the report is I analyze the written policy statements of the Alberta separatist movement, the Alberta Prosperity Project, which led getting the separation question on the ballot in the first place, actually has written down immigration and deportation policy. Their leaders talk about immigration all the time. Immigration is a central and galvanizing force of the separatist movement. And as we go through the report and we look at the language of our premier and we look at the language in these questions, we see that the same messages, the idea that immigration has overrun our systems, that immigrants are to blame for a lack of overcrowded classrooms, for a lack of public services, and that immigration and immigrants are a threat to Alberta culture, those are woven into these immigration questions and into the rhetoric around the questions on the websites and in the public statements by the premier about immigration. And unfortunately, those ideas about immigration, both held by the separatist movement but also reproduced in these questions, are really far away from the reality of what's actually happening with immigration in Canada and in Alberta.
1: You talked about a blame game, Bronwyn, and we just have to remember that our province, our leadership, the UCP, asked people to come here with their Alberta is Calling campaign. So we actively asked people to come here, and now we're complaining that there's just too many people here. Do you think it's a coincidence that these five questions are on the ballot and it just happens to be, I guess, the main question is question 10, a referendum ballot?
0: Yeah, I mean, I don't know. I don't think we can say it's a coincidence. Like, as you said, the Alberta government and other provincial governments have, like, actively recruited people to come here. The Alberta Calling campaign is well known, but this is a recruitment effort to bring immigrants from other provinces to Alberta. And in 2023 and 2024, the premier speculated that she hoped our province would grow to 10 million people. But the problem is there was no equivalent funding for public services. Like, where were all these new people going to live? Where were they going to go? Where were the kids going to go to school? Where were they going to get doctors? And so there's kind of this, like, we want both things. We want the prosperity and the economic growth that comes from immigration, from the workers who come here and you know, work in many of our industries which require and need immigrant labor. But we don't want to invest in the public services that they will inevitably access and which they pay into, just to be super clear, with their own tax, like taxpayers. These are taxpayers we're talking about for the most part. And so, yeah, I think it's not surprising. I think what is troubling as a scholar in the space is to see the way that there's both this desire to have increased immigration, but then to also use these people as a scapegoat or to blame them for the problems that we're facing. I've been saying a lot that we could simply end the temporary foreign worker program and remove all temporary residents from the province of Alberta, which is not something I'm recommending, but that if we were to do that, it wouldn't fundamentally change the demographic realities of this province, and it would not increase the number of family doctors. It would not lighten the load in Alberta public schools, which are the most underfunded in the country, and it would not increase like the speed at which we see doctors in the emergency room. That has to do with how the province is choosing to invest its tax dollars and where we put priority in terms of our social service landscape. So it's quite cynical, actually, to blame a minority population for the bigger economic struggles that we're facing as a province.
2: You talked earlier, Bronwyn, about the small percentage of people that some of these policies are targeting. In the report, you say of Alberta's 2

0: 271,024 non-permanent residents, 75% hold work permits, meaning they work in the province and pay taxes. I think this is where it gets complicated, and people tell us how busy they are all day, every day. So how much free time do people have really to plug into immigration numbers and non-permanent residents and temporary foreign workers, and understand the complexity of this and what people are contributing, what people are paying, and what they're taking out? It's a very complex topic to go into a polling station and answer five quick and dirty questions on come October 19th.
1: Yeah, like absolutely. And this is sort of where it's kind of actually shocking in a way, because it's totally fair that people don't have like a high level of understanding about our immigration system. It is a very complicated system. And arguably, we're not even really talking about immigration. We're talking about temporary residents who are actually managed by an entirely different, end of the federal government. But most average people don't understand these nuances and differences, and that's totally fair enough. So what I believe people have to understand is that the questions themselves are not legitimately interested in advancing policy questions. They are about advancing a political agenda. They are about communicating a particular story to Albertans, a story that says, immigrants are taking your jobs. Immigrants are the reason that we don't have adequate health care and education and other social services in the province. And Alberta needs to take control of its own provincial borders or its own provincial politics in order to manage immigration. And that is where we have to go back to this separatist agenda, right? Which is all in the background of what we're talking about right now, unfortunately, in our politics. That is the stated objective of the separatist movement. And I worry that it is also reproduced in these questions in kind of sneaky ways that the average voter is simply not going to be able to fully grasp. And again, like, that's not saying the average voter isn't intelligent, but to your point around like time and what's going on, even specialists in this field are very confused by these questions and are struggling to understand what's going on. And the questions themselves have terms that don't actually exist, such as an Alberta-approved immigration status, which is in question two. They rely on problematic assumptions. They suggest things that are not factual. For example, question one says we need to prioritize economic immigration. 60% of immigrants to Canada and Alberta are already economic immigrants. So it's misleading. It's confusing. And I don't think it's seriously about actually improving our immigration system in a way that would accrue to Alberta's benefit or to the benefit of immigrants or migrant workers. It's rather about communicating a message to Albertans about who we are and who we want to be in the future. And it aligns with the very same values that are being promoted by the other referendum question, which is the separation question.
2: I know that we need to wrap this up, but quickly, there's like, I actually have my ballot in front of me. Question three has 56 words in it, so super confusing. I know that the province of Alberta wants you to go to their website, which is pushing yes, for you to vote yes. Where can somebody go quickly if they want some real information on what these questions mean?
1: Well, I would encourage them to check out the report today that we published with Parkland Institute, just for that other perspective on it. And then there are a number of nonprofit organizations and other civil society groups that have put out, I think, better information about the complexity of these questions and what they really get at.
0: If you want more information, you want to read the report. It is titled Scapegoating and Separatists, Why Immigration is on the Ballot in October, authored by University of Lethbridge Assistant Professor Bronwyn Bragg. Brand new report just out a couple hours ago from the Parkland Institute. Thank you for joining us, Bronwyn, on the 9 a.m. free-for-all.
1: Thanks for having me.
0: Coming up next, another big conversation, back-to-back. It's a doozy day today for our brains. We're going to be joined by Transportation Minister Devin Dreeshen on bike lanes, the portal you have to go and share your thoughts, and the mixed responses that are coming in. That's coming up next.
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0: Welcome to the 9 a.m. free-for-all. I'm Sarah Crosby in Calgary, Stacey Bratzel in 880 CHED. As soon as you say BL, as soon as you say bike lanes, the messages, the texts light up. That's exactly what we're going to talk about right now with our transportation minister, Devin Dreeshen. Welcome back to our shows, Devin.
17: Well, thanks for having me on again, Sarah. I really appreciate it.
0: So, piece many people read in the Edmonton Journal, it was titled Albertans Flood New Complaint Portal with Concerns About Bike Lanes, UCP Interference. And it took an early look at the messages that are coming into this portal. Give us your summary of what you're seeing and what Albertans are saying.
17: Well, the online portal had over 14,000 submissions from Albertans, and most were from Edmonton and Calgary. And it was interesting to see a reoccurring trend of problematic

0: additional bridges on the Deerfoot. We're working on a high-speed rail strategy to be able to have high-speed rail connections between Edmonton and Calgary. So we are just, even within transportation, we are doing lots to try to make the quality of life better for Albertans when it comes to transportation. But I would say the Premier and my other ministerial colleagues, we have an $80 billion provincial budget that we work with. And half of that is, or over half, is education and healthcare. So there are lots of things that we are trying to do as a government to improve affordability and just make the quality of life here in the province as great as it can be.
1: And all of that's good stuff. But when you're talking about bike lane legislation, with all due respect, I think some people here in the city of Edmonton wonder why we even elected city councillors when the province comes in and makes rules for us. So you're interfering in bike lanes, which typically, you know, councillors would deal with. Now we're talking about infill. The Premier is saying that Dan Williams is looking at that as well. You've changed the way municipal elections are structured with the introduction of parties. You hated federal overreach. So why are you doing it to the cities?
0: So the federal provincial overreach is very real because of the Constitution. So the federal government deals with its part of constitutional issues, and then the provincial government deals with it. And then obviously the cities and municipalities within provinces are creatures of the province. They work under the province. So the federal provincial fight, I would say, is very real of the federal government trying to go into areas of jurisdiction that are provincial. But when it comes to bike lane legislation, we have heard from lots of Albertans saying that they're frustrated to see bike lanes coming into their community. They're seeing whether it's parking that's going away or driving lanes just increase traffic congestion. They're frustrated by that. And the provincial government and municipalities, we work every day on the transportation network. And like I mentioned, in Calgary, we're adding lanes to the Deerfoot. In Edmonton, we invested in Terwilliger Drive and working out on the White Mud as well. So there's lots of interconnections between our provincial transportation network and municipal transportation network, and we want to make it so that Albertans can spend as least amount of time possible in traffic and more time at home doing the things that they love.
2: I think just Minister Dreeshan, the thing is bikes feel like a very small part of the traffic chaos in our city, and just from a Calgary perspective, we have thousands and thousands and thousands of cars on the road. Very few bikes compared to the cars. And so it's the cars, it's the trucks that pose a threat to safety every day, that cause the calls from fire and police to go out, that are the concern for pedestrians. So is it not in a way a little bit that we see fewer bikes, we focus on the bikes, but really we live in such car culture, the bikes are not actually the problem?
0: Well, we are seeing 400,000 more cars on our roads in the last 6 years alone. We just have 400,000 more drivers. We have more vehicles on our road. And like I mentioned, we are trying to add additional lane capacity to accommodate for all that increased traffic. But when it comes to trucks and to safety, our government has actually shut down 5 fraudulent driver training schools that were giving out trucking licenses to people fraudulently, and actually shut down 13 trucking companies that were operating unsafe. So we have done a lot. We've led the country in cracking down on bad truckers in the province that are giving the industry a bad name. But there's still more to do. But there are good trucking companies and good truckers in the province that we want to celebrate and promote. But there are problems in the industry, and we are cleaning that up.
2: What I learned today most of all is Minister Devin Dreeshan, Stacey Brodsel, and I all need to get our tushes on our bikes because they're all collecting dust. Minister, appreciate it when you can give us so much time. Thank you for joining us on the 9 a.m. Free for All.
0: Well, thank you so much. I'm looking forward to the bike ride. That'd be fun.
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6: This is Global News. I'm Tony King. Mainly sunny and 7 at 10 o'clock. If Albertans eventually vote in favor of separation, a new report by the U of C School of Public Policy, commissioned by the Alberta government, put some numbers around what the authors call a smooth scenario and a difficult scenario.
7: The report released today says the smooth scenario would involve quick negotiations with Canada that are favorable to Alberta. The other scenario involves long negotiations and unfavorable conditions for Alberta. Both scenarios would involve costs of $50 billion to $170 billion in the first 5 years after separation. Now, the difficult scenario would see limits on trade and market access, creating lasting economic and fiscal challenges for both Alberta and Canada. Even after 20 years, the report says employment could be down nearly 5%. Alberta's economy could shrink more than 16%. And despite higher taxes, the government could face an ongoing annual deficit of more than $30 billion. The government is urging voters to review the report before the October 19th referendum. Morgan Smith, Global News.
6: We'll get an update today on that stubborn wildfire at the Eco Landfill in the southeast. The area councillor and the fire chief will hold a news conference at 3:30 this afternoon. Yesterday, CFD said the fire is under control, but it's not out and smoke remains a concern. Provincial data shows nothing toxic in the smoke, but Jill Bluer with the Calgary Region Airshed Zone says that doesn't mean the particles in the smoke are harmless.
8: So it's very tiny. It goes into the lungs. Now, if you're a healthy individual, you can absorb that. But if you're very young or very old, pregnant, or have respiratory issues, you have difficulties absorbing it.
6: CFD plans to cap and smother the remaining fire with dirt, but there's no timeline on when that will happen. The union for thousands of Safeway workers across Alberta has served strike notice to parent company Sobeys. UFCW Local 401 says if a deal isn't reached, the grocery store workers could go on strike just after midnight October 7th, days ahead of the Thanksgiving weekend. The union says strike notice comes after nearly a year of bargaining. Workers are looking for fair wages, better benefits, job security, and safer stores. Ireland's Minister of State for European Affairs is one of several delegates who thanked European Commission President Ursula von der Leyen's proposal to make Canada the bloc's first associate member. In an address to members, Thomas Byrne suggested the move would significantly advance the relationship between the EU and Canada. Byrne, who sat beside Prime Minister Mark Carney throughout the morning, began his speech reflecting on the two nations' ancestry as their respective grandfathers came from the same county in Ireland. An 18-year-old has been arrested in central Washington state for allegedly starting a deadly wildfire with fireworks he shot out of a truck. A video from the early July incident showed the pyrotechnics launched into passing cars, and police say hundreds of them were set off. Investigators say the fireworks caused a roughly 40 square kilometer fire that killed a 69-year-old and injured six firefighters. The accused is awaiting his first court appearance scheduled tomorrow. His bail has been set at $1 million. It's 10:03.
9: Dynamic means standing apart when other investors stand still, because money can't grow if it doesn't move. Learn more about active management at dynamic.ca/active.
6: Environment Canada Calgary weather. Sunny today, the high 18. Clear overnight. There is a risk of frost and a low of 2. Tomorrow and Friday, sunny and highs of 21 both days. Saturday, sunny and 22. Sunday, sunny and 23. It's 7 degrees. Breaking news when it happens. Our next scheduled update at 10:30. I'm Tony King.
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0: Hey, good morning, everybody. Welcome to the show for Wednesday. Boy, this week seems to be going by in a hurry. Wednesday, September the 16th. It is yet another incredibly busy day. What are we keeping an eye on today? Well, you got probably a pretty good idea. The situation in Europe is interesting to me, and we'll be talking about that today. As you know, Mark Carney is in Europe. He'll be addressing the European Union Parliament tomorrow. But today, the leader of the EU, Ursula von der Leyen, announced in front of the EU Parliament that they want to take steps to make Canada the first associate member. Now, I don't know what that means. I don't know if anybody knows necessarily what that means. We'll get into this much later at length later. But I think some of the questions need to be asked and, frankly, need to be answered. This is a pretty big deal, or is it? I don't know. I guess that's part of the questioning here is, how big of a deal is this? What exactly are we talking about? How intensive is this? Does it mean any change? What kind of agreements are being made? I don't know. So I do feel a little nervous with Carney trotting off to Europe. And now, again, nothing's been agreed to. Nothing's been signed. This is what they've been talking about. But I think the Canadian people need to have a pretty full understanding and an explanation of exactly what it is that we're talking about doing here. And it needs to be debated maybe in the House of Commons. If anybody ever actually returns to Parliament in this country, if we start doing that again, I know they're supposed to start up sometime this month, but I think, you know, we'll see where it goes. And again, nothing's been agreed to. And Canada's ambassador to the EU is trying to sort of pump the brakes on all of this, because I think people are starting to ask more questions about it in terms of what is going on here. Jonathan Wilkinson used to be a Liberal cabinet minister. He's there and he's saying, well, you know, this wasn't a surprise that Ursula said this morning.
1: We've been talking a lot about different ways in which you can describe the work we're doing. I think we're still a ways away from actually

0: Association of Alberta, who deals with a lot of release, she was actually telling me that in some cases, really dedicated defense lawyers will actually go and pick up the people that they've defended before and drive them to a family member's place or to a shelter or something like that. Because, yeah, they're just sort of dropped off and, hey, good luck. Don't come back. I don't know. Maybe there is a better way. So we'll have a conversation about that today as well. Melissa Cowett is going to join us. Typically, we have Melissa and Colin and Shannon joining us for our political panel, a provincial politics panel. Colin is away. Shannon is unable to join us, so it's just going to be Melissa coming up at 10:30, which is fine. I mean, Melissa is she's one of my favorites when it comes to talking politics. She's as good as it gets. And some of the things that we're going to get into with her is the by-election results, and I think the dust starting to settle on that. And it depends how you want to look at it, right? If you're the NDP, it's the greatest thing that's ever happened. If the UCP, it's no big deal. I don't know. I don't know what to read into. We'll get Melissa's take on it. And I'm also going to get her take on a report that has been released today, actually just minutes ago. I'm going through it. We'll go through it after a quick break here. The government of Alberta reached out to the University of Calgary School of Public Policy back in June and gave them $1.5 million, I think, to come up with a report outlining the costs of separation to Canada, to Alberta. What would it look like if Alberta were to vote on October 19th to begin the process of separation and then whenever the next referendum is held, actually voted to leave Canada? What would that look like? What would the costs be? Now, a little more than a month ahead of voting day, October 19th, that report is now available. If you want to check it out, you can go to alberta.ca. You can find it there. We'll get into it. And like I say, it just landed not that long ago. So I'll go through it with you in just a couple of minutes and we'll see if we can make sense of it. Stay tuned.
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0: All right. So back in June, as part of their, well, I don't know how you'd characterize it. I think this is smart. I think it doesn't matter which side of the separation debate you land on. You should have access to and be aware of the best information possible in terms of making a decision on what you think is the right course of action here. So the province, responsibly, I think, reached out to the University of Calgary School of Public Policy and said, we need you guys to come up with a report on the impacts. Let Albertans know what it might look like. Now, this is none of your commie pinkos that you're typically upset about, not by any stretch of the imagination, okay? It's Jack Mintz, Ted Morton, Janice McKinnon. Oh, I think she was in an NDP government in Saskatchewan, if I remember. So maybe you can get upset about that one. Adam Legg, okay? Business Council of Alberta. These are people that you know, and it's not, I certainly don't think you can characterize this as not, you know, it being overly political to the left. Not with Jack Mintz and Ted Morton on there. I think that the bona fides make themselves clear. So they came up with a report. And, you know, as I say, it just came out this morning. So I'm making my way through it as best I can. And I'll go through it with you. And I don't know in terms of whether it settles this 100% or not, but let's go through it. Okay. So they break it down to, they've chosen two scenarios, and I guess you could call it a best case scenario and a worst case scenario. They call it smooth and difficult. Okay. So they're saying if everything is smooth, and that's the one where Canada says, okay, you win. What can we do to help? And they make this go as smoothly as possible. The report found Alberta would still need to incur substantial startup costs in the transition, creating new institutions, banks, borders, military, tax collection, all that. Alberta would also take on a share of federal net debt that could incur annual service costs as well, additional costs. It would take time to develop new institutions, blah, blah, blah, blah, blah. That's the best case scenario. The difficult scenario incorporates many factors that hurt the economy. A more fractious relationship with Canada, higher trade costs, greater investor and worker uncertainty, less migration between Alberta and the rest of the country, higher interest rates, indeterminate trade relations with other nations, the bigger share of federal debt, a lack of energy exports. In the long run, Alberta's economy is significantly worse off with fewer jobs, lower incomes, and a larger deficit. That's with the worst case scenario, okay? In the smooth case scenario, Alberta can pursue its own policies and build a stronger economy, leading to more jobs, tax revenue, and income, including more favorable economic relations with international partners. So, like I say, you can pick and choose. You can pull out whatever you want from this report. Which way would it go? I don't know. Would it be a best case scenario? Would it be a worst case scenario? Now, here's some of the numbers that they get to, okay? It estimates the short-run loss within 5 years in GDP would vary between 2.2% under the smooth scenario and 10.1% in the difficult scenario. The employment loss between 0.7% and 10% based on the scenarios. Tax per person goes up by 800 or 5,500. So like I say, this is a wide, wide, wide, wide range in the long run. So now we're talking 20 years. That was in 5 years. Those are the short-term costs. In the long run, the report says the smooth scenario would result in an increase in GDP for Alberta of 3.4%. Employment would go up 0.7%. Taxes would go down about $1,100 a person under the best case scenario after 20 years. In the worst case scenario, GDP falls by 16.2%, employment declines by 4.7%, taxes go up by $6,600 a person. This is after 20 years, depending on how things go. So when I say I don't know how informative this is, because I don't know, there's a lot of uncertainty. And that's sort of the overarching finding of this report. Wildly, wildly, wildly uncertain, because it all depends on how things go. So they say, you know, the costs and the uncertain long-range gains at best, if at all. That's where it is. The overall conclusion, short-term cost, uncertain long-run gains. And you can see, they break it down. It could be great. Could be great. After 20 years, you could see GDP up 3.4%, employment up 0.7%, tax down by almost $100 a month per person. Worst case scenario, flip it around. GDP falls by 16%, taxes go up $6,600 a person. So, okay, they say now, which outcome will we settle on? Right? That is the interesting piece here. We don't know. We don't know how that would work out. But they do say, if Alberta were to separate, what would it mean for the rest of Canada? Well, Canada would be in a 3% trade deficit with the rest of the world. Right now, it's pretty much even. 0.2% trade deficit right now. That would climb to a 3% trade deficit, which would result in a decline in the Canadian dollar. And it could get worse if we see inflow of money decline because of the uncertainty. Alberta's net contribution, which is about $18.8 billion in 2024 to the rest of Canada, would, of course, be gone. So the federal government would be facing a larger deficit. Federal government might have to raise taxes, borrow more money, pay more interest on the debt. Higher trade costs interprovincially for both Alberta and Canada, possibly. We don't know. Without Alberta, Canada loses its middle power status. GDP comes down by 15%, would put us on par with Australia and Mexico, a little lower than we are now. BC would be isolated, of course, be sort of cut off, a land bridge there. And it could also encourage Quebec to separate. Those are the negative effects to Canada. So they go on to say, given that Canada would be harmed in the ways that I just mentioned, it would definitely have a major influence on any negotiations between Alberta and Canada. This is in the report I'm reading. If Alberta voted to separate, it is therefore in the interest of all Canadians to minimize the economic disruption and political uncertainty. And second, they say it's important for the rest of Canada to understand they'll clearly be better off if Alberta does remain. Hopefully, this realization will result in more effective and accommodating responses to reforms that Alberta has requested over the past four decades. So that's the overall summary from the authors of this report. Again, like the costs, $50 billion minimum, over 5 years. Could be $170 billion, depending on you want to do this the easy way or you want to do this the hard way. And one thing that the report does mention is that's not really going to be in Alberta's control. Alberta won't be the one sort of dictating how this goes because it'll be a negotiation and the rest of the world will have a say on investment and all the rest of that stuff. So, like I say, it's valuable information. It is, definitely. The cost is there. Short term, it's cost no matter what. But when you take it to look at the long term, can you really hang your hat on anything? Good or bad? Either way, because the good looks really good, the bad looks really bad. And how can both of those possibly be possibilities? You need to determine, and that's all based on, well, we don't know. We don't know how it would go in the long term and what it would look like and how we would ultimately get there. So there's a lot to dig into, and I encourage you to check it out and read the report in full if you want. Alberta.ca, and we're reaching out to people to seek more input and more clarity on this. But I'm glad they did it. And we'll see what comes of it. We've got to take a quick break. We're back right after this.
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7: This is Global News. I'm Brenda Neufeld. Sunshine and 9 degrees at 10:30. A report commissioned by the Alberta government estimates the cost.

0: He says the minimum cost would be $50 billion for building new infrastructure, hiring staff to manage the transition, and cover Alberta's portion of the federal debt. One scenario envisions a smooth breakup with Canada. The second promises a very difficult and costly transition if the feds take a hardline position. The man behind the failed Water Not Coal petition has formally requested the premier call an immediate moratorium on all new coal development approvals and exploration on the eastern slopes. Corb Ludd wants that pause until the court and a full public review, a court process and a review have been completed. In July, the Alberta Court of King's Bench was asked to examine Election Alberta's handling of the Water Not Coal petition. After a year of bargaining, the Union for Alberta Safeway Workers has served strike notice for midnight October 7th. The main issues include wages, benefits, job security, and safety. It's 10:31.
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0: Environment Canada Calgary weather, mainly sunny day today with a high of 18. Clear with a risk of frost tonight, down to 2. And tomorrow and Friday, sunshine, highs of 21. It's 9 degrees. Breaking news when it happens. Our next scheduled news at 11. I'm Brenda Neufeld.

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0: All right, time now for our weekly provincial politics conversation. Typically, I call it our provincial politics panel, but today, there's just one. Typically, we would have Colin Acheson, Shannon Greer, and Melissa Cowett. Colin is unavailable, so is Shannon, so we've got Melissa. But like I said earlier, that doesn't matter. Melissa's all you need. When it comes to talking provincial politics, Melissa's as good as it gets anyway. So, Melissa, thank you for being here. I do appreciate it.
2: Thanks, Shea.
0: Have you had a chance? It just came out moments ago, so if you haven't, that's fine. We can still talk about it. The University of Calgary School of Public Policy report on the costs of separation. It's all over the place. It ranges from $50 billion short-term cost to $170 billion. The impact could be great for Alberta. It could be terrible for Alberta, depending on how things go. Have you had a chance to dig through it at all?
2: I had a feeling you would want to talk about this, so I did have a chance to scan it. I haven't read it end to end yet, but I've taken a look at the key sort of takeaways for sure.
0: And to me, it's kind of like, well, I mean, depending on how you feel about it, and I think this is what

0: uncertainty piece that it really drives home for me is we don't really know, right?
1: We don't really know. And there's a lot of unknown unknowns as well, because there's actually no precedent for us to use in Canada of this happening before. So we can make a lot of assumptions on, as is included in the report, just on GDP and costs and new expenditures required, all of these things. But we actually, we are guessing, informed guess. I don't want to say that the School of Public Policy didn't do their research, but there's really no way to check this against any other situation because it hasn't happened before. So I think this report was very important because it covers a lot of the known unknowns, right? Like, it covers a lot of the things that we couldn't quite articulate because there was just no data about it. So for the information that we do have access to and the analysis and the models that are possible, it's nice that the public now does have something to reference. I think the key thing that, you know, the report touches on is just these are all estimates. And and it ends up, you know, in my line of work, we talk a lot about political risk. And so it's a question for the voters of to what extent are you comfortable with the political risk? We're not saying it could be all bad or all good, but what is the cost and the trade-off of that risk, seeing as how we don't have certainty?
0: And part of the issue that I've had throughout this conversation is you hear people speak with great certainty. Oh, this would happen. Oh, that would happen. Oh, this is what it's going to be like. And maybe this report drives home the point that, no, nobody knows that. Nobody knows for certain what it's going to look like. And when you hear people talking about how good it's going to be or how bad it's going to be, we really don't know.
1: 100%. And all of these assumptions, like, we sometimes look at these political decisions as being divorced from human beings and nature. And the most unpredictable creatures on this earth are human beings.
0: Yeah.
1: And so much of these behavioral assumptions are based on what we think could happen. But I just don't think that we have the information to sort of fully acknowledge that. And I think there's also a lot of other external concerns as well. And again, I'm not saying that this means that it would be fully bad. I'm trying to be empathetic to the folks who think this would be good. But the reality is you don't know. And I think that's the point that you're making as well. I definitely don't love to see the huge costs that this would be over the next 5 years, even though Alberta is in a better fiscal spot after our Q1 fiscal update in August. We still do have quite a lot of debt. And I, again, think that that's an important part of the conversation to incorporate. And I think there's just a lot of questions that are still unanswered.
0: And the other question I have, Melissa, is when you take a look at the polling, and there's new polling out all the time showing that really nothing is changing around this conversation, I don't know if anything would. You know what I mean? If this report were to come out and say, we know with absolute certainty that everybody in Alberta suddenly would have to pay a huge penalty, whatever, like the worst possible case scenario or the best possible case scenario, I don't know if it would change any minds. Like, I think we've sort of gotten to a point where most people have already made up their minds, right?
1: I think so. And for the people who are really dug in, they're not changing their mind.
0: No.
1: I think the most interesting demographic of people that I am really curious if we're ever going to have data to sort of make inferences on is the people who are not separatists but are leaning to vote in favor of a referendum. I talk to a lot of people that I'm frankly shocked to have this perspective. Like, they just don't necessarily fit the trope that you would assume a quote separatist is. And those people aren't using any form of like economic reasoning for why they're doing that. It is a very emotional decision. And I'm not saying it's without logic. I'm just saying that if you are somebody who's considering voting in favor of a binding referendum, you're not necessarily going to be dissuaded from that because it's going to be high cost. You're probably thinking about that and considering that because you are emotionally done with what's happening and you want something to change. So I just don't think that you can fight emotion with logic in this situation. I wonder how we'll be able to sort of make some analysis and inferences following the referendum based on the results.
0: I think you're right. And I hear from people who say, well, it's, you know, so it's going to be hard. That's fine. We got no problem with hard work. It'll be better in the end. It'll be worth it in the end. And so I think you're right. For a lot of people, We'll see where this goes and if it's, if there's any movement in the polls following it, but I'd be surprised if there was. Speaking of that, I got to take a quick break, but when we come back, we'll get Melissa's take on what happened on Monday night down in Calgary Shaw, Rebecca Schultz's old ride.

0: As you know, there was a by-election held there. And to the surprise of most observers, the NDP took the seat, which was seen as a relatively safe UCP seat. Now, I think some people have overstated just how safe it was. If you take a look at the trends in that riding, it's tightened up a little bit over the past couple of elections. But nonetheless, it's how much do you read into this? We'll take a break and then we'll speak with Melissa Cowett. Melissa, the principal at MC Consulting, the founder of Pocket Lobbyist. She'll be with us when we come back right after this.
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2: 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And if you're in the south, maybe 42nd Avenue would be a better option.
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0: We're back with Melissa Cowette. Melissa is the founder of Pocket Lobbyist. She is the principal at MC Consulting, and she's a frequent contributor to this program. Okay, Melissa, I'm sure you were watching this very closely on Monday night, as a lot of Albertans were. We had the by-election in Calgary, Shaw. Right off the top here, what was your reaction? It seems like most people were surprised. Were you surprised that the NDP managed to pluck that seat away from the UCP?
1: I definitely was. And I mean, kudos to the NDP and their campaign team. I can sometimes be a little bit hard on them, admittedly. But a win is a win, and they eked out a win in a way that gets them an extra seat in Calgary, which is the direction that they're trying to go now and presumably into the next election. So congrats to Kyle Campbell and the team there. I mean, you don't win close elections without serious effort and planning and strategy, and it's clear that the things that they did in Calgary Shaw worked out well for them. So it doesn't mean I wasn't a little bit surprised, but they clearly deserved it, because the voters don't lie.
0: Yeah, exactly. At the end of the day, winners win. You can't change that. That's the reality of it, no question. In terms of how safe, and people, like, I've seen some people talking about this is the safest seat and the safest city in the country for conservatives. I don't know about that, Melissa. If you take a look at it, sure, you know what? When they won it back from the NDP after the Orange Crush, they won 65-25 in terms of percentage of the vote. Huge, 40-point win. But in the last election, it was less than 11%. It was just over 10% they won it by. So, I mean, it has been typically a safe conservative seat. But Calgary's changed. That the race has narrowed, I think, including in Calgary Shaw.
1: Totally. And not to be rude to our folks in Eastern and far Western Canada, but I mean, anybody who is using Calgary as a safe city and all the seats in Calgary are safe seats for the Conservatives has not been to Calgary or spent any time in Alberta lately, because it's absolutely not the case. Calgary, as you said, was a huge battleground last time in 2023. And the population changes in that specific riding were significant. So absolutely.
0: When you hear Nahed Nenshi talk about it, he says this is a repudiation of the referendum. It gives us an indication of what's going to happen there. And it also tells us that Albertans want to change. I mean, of course, that's what you're going to hear from the NDP. How do you think the referendum did fit into this? Do you think people went to the polls in some way to express an opinion about the fact that we are facing this referendum next month?
1: Well, listen, I was in the premier's office during the four by-elections in 2014 when we won all four of them and then proceeded to lose the election precipitously months later. So while by-elections can be a good momentum builder, they're not necessarily a strong indicator of what's to come in the future, especially in a political dynamic that we have here in Alberta. But Nenshi's right. The separation probably did play part of a role. I don't think that that's the only thing, though. I mean, we had voter turnout. We had separation. We had vote splitting with the Progressive Tory Party. We have significant population and demographic changes due to interprovincial as well as international migration, which Calgary Shaw is an area where you've definitely seen urban sprawl over the years. And then you also just have the notoriety of the candidates. Like Rebecca Schultz was a cabinet minister, a huge person in the community that was, you know, made a huge effort since she started campaigning in 2018 for that nomination to connect with that community. And that is definitely a loss for that community. So, yeah, I would say that Nenshi is correct in saying separation probably did play a role in it, but there's a lot of different things happening. So it's tough to say what was the biggest thing. It's probably a confluence of all of these things, frankly.
0: Yeah. Where do you think, and a lot of people and a lot of conservatives saying, well, this is, we got to get our act together because we're going to split the vote again. Now, if you take a look at it, I think the margin of victory was about 600 votes, something like that. And there was almost 1,000 votes cast for the new Tory party, the Peter Guthrie party, the former Alberta party. And you've got conservatives saying, hey, listen, you're doing it again. This is exactly what happened the last time. You're splitting the vote on the right and we're going to pay for it. I would assume most of the people that voted for the Tory party were UCP supporters at some time. Do you think the vote splitting played into it?
1: Definitely it did. Like, just even by the numbers, if those progressive Tories, I think there was like 978 unofficially votes. If those went UCP, then the UCP wins that seat just about. So it's definitely playing a role. And I think that it is just something that political parties have to consider in, like, are we just returning to a place where we have the progressive conservative party in the wild rose like we did 10 plus years ago? And I think that, like, part of

0: Melissa said, maybe it's about the referendum. Maybe it's about the premier's popularity. I got texts from people saying it was about all kinds of things that the government has done, the way they handled the teacher strike. A whole bunch of different things could have played into it. But if you've been around a little while and you watch how politics work, if there's nasty business that a government wants to do that they know is going to smack them, they do it in the first year or two. Get it out of the way. And then the next year or two is spent making everybody feel good about things again. That's a pattern that's been repeated since politics was invented. And it will be again. And as Melissa said, the budget's going to be a very, very, very different story this year than we expect. The price of oil is flirting with 110 bucks a barrel right now. Happy days are here again if you're monitoring the province's bottom line. We'll take a break and be back with more right after the news.
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10: This is Global News. I'm Brenda Neufeld. Sunshine in 9 degrees at 11 o'clock. A report commissioned by the Alberta government estimates the cost of separating from Canada could be as high as $170 billion over the first 5 years. The report from the University of Calgary School of Public Policy says the minimum cost would be $50 billion. The money would cover building new infrastructure, hiring staff to manage and oversee the transition, and cover Alberta's portion of the federal debt. The report also looked at two scenarios for separation. One envisions a smooth breakup with Canada. The second promises a very costly and difficult transition if the federal government takes a hardline position in talks. Finance Minister Jason Nixon is encouraging all Albertans to review the report to make an informed decision before going to the polls in the October 19th referendum. The man behind the failed water, not coal petition has formally requested the premier call an immediate moratorium on all new coal development approvals and exploration on the Eastern Slopes. Lund's push for a referendum failed when Elections Alberta's random sampling of names determined the petition failed to meet the necessary number of verified signatures. Back in July, a formal judicial review application asked the Court of King's Bench to examine Elections Alberta's handling of the petition. Now Lund's letter points to allegations in a separate letter to the Standing Committee on Legislative Offices from five former Elections Alberta employees who resigned during the petition's validation process. The Alberta government's new bike lane complaint portal has been flooded with submissions in its early days. The province opened up the portal July 15th to gauge the concerns of Albertans ahead of new bike lane legislation coming this fall. Transportation Minister Devin Dreeshan tells QR Calgary

0: There have been 14,000 submissions so far, mostly from Calgary and Edmonton.
1: It was interesting to see a reoccurring trend of problematic bike lanes in certain neighborhoods. The top three issues were obviously congestion and access to people's homes, and as well as a lack of usage was I think, one of the third or fourth highest complaints that were coming in.
0: Dreeshan says although they were looking for bike lane concerns, thousands of people did express their support of bike lanes and the locations that they use regularly. A new study suggests emergency department visits for gambling disorders have doubled in Ontario since the expansion of online gambling and legalization of single-event sports betting a few years ago.
2: The Institute for Clinical Evaluative Sciences says it analyzed the data from January 2012 to September 2025 and found an increase in gambling-related emergency department visits among boys and men between the ages of 10 to 44. The researchers examined a total of 952 emergency department visits for gambling disorders made by 757 individuals during the study period, noting an overall increase of 99% than what was expected before the relaxation of gambling rules. It says no significant changes in gambling-related hospital visits were found among women during the study period. John Kennedy, The Canadian Press.
0: And Ontario Premier Doug Ford is weighing in on a federal pitch to have private investors take over operations at Canada's four largest airports, including YYC. Ford says he thinks the idea is fabulous, applauding Prime Minister Mark Carney for the productivity mega deduction tax policy and what he described as other improvements to the Canadian economy. It's 11:04.
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0: Environment Canada Calgary weather, sunshine and 18 today. Clear tonight, a risk of frost and a low of 2 degrees. Tomorrow and Friday, sunny and 21. 22 for Saturday, 23 Sunday. Right now it is 9. Breaking news when it happens. Our next scheduled news at 11:30. I'm Brenda Neufeld.
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0: All right. Let's switch gears here. Let's move on to a couple of other stories that have a lot of us talking and wondering, well, what's going on here? One of them is Canada and the EU. Looks like the Canadian delegation pouring a little bit of cold water on this associate membership status, because I don't really know if we know what it is. But regardless, we'll get to that in a minute. First, though, this comes after 2 days of the quote-unquote investment summit in Toronto. Has that led to anything yet? I don't know. Well, we probably won't know until a little farther down the road, until we get a better idea of exactly what's going on. But essentially what it is the Prime Minister invited some major, major investment firms, pensions, all the rest of this stuff to Toronto for 2 days. All the premiers are there having a conversation, pitching projects, all this sort of stuff. There's tax changes. Basically, the government says they want $1 trillion worth of investment in Canada over the next 5 years. That's a lot of money. That's a big, big deal. Stephen Harper was there yesterday talking about what a great idea this is, which is, you know, Mark Carney's baby. And Stephen Harper was there talking about, boy, this is a good idea. We should be taking advantage of this.
1: Whatever the energy mix of the future, Canada should be a major and a global supplier. We are fifth largest in the world in natural gas production, fourth in the production of oil. Notes say fourth in oil reserves. Rich Kruger says third. I'll take that. He knows more than I do. We are third in hydroelectricity. We are second in uranium. All of it today from Saskatchewan, which with the development of new mines there will make us the largest global producer within a few years. Great credit for that is, by the way, due to Premier Moe and the government of Saskatchewan. And by the way, we are not just a uranium.

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5: 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I'm Brenda Neufeld. 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

0: Dreeshan says the top complaints have been focused on traffic congestion, parking, and lack of use. The province plans to introduce new bike lane legislation this fall. It's 11:31.
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0: Environment Canada Calgary weather, sunny and 18 today. Clear with a risk of frost and a low of 2. Tomorrow and Friday, sunny and 21. Saturday, 22. Sunday, 23. Right now, it's 12. Breaking news when it happens. Our next scheduled news at noon. I'm Brenda Neufeld.

0: something new with Canada, let's call it associate membership. The way the Prime Minister's talking about it is, I'd say, more like an alliance with specific functional things that Canada would do together. For example, maybe there'd be much more strong relationships between Canadian university researchers and European researchers, lots of exchanges, money flowing together, common pools of research. Maybe we're already working closer together with the Europeans on defense industry. So our defense industry is now, our defense industry right now is kind of tapped into the American defense industry, and we're kind of part of the American defense industrial complex. We've got an agreement with the Europeans to basically be part of the European defense industrial complex. And there could be other industries and other places we could do things like that. So I think it's about functions as opposed to joining the European. It's definitely not about joining the European Union. The Canadians are clearly not interested. You know, government's not interested in that. I'm sure most Canadians would not be interested in that, because that would be like creating a fourth level of government in Canada. Like we already have enough constitutional complexity. You don't want to do that. You don't want. So what I wrote about in my column was, I said, we don't want to surrender any sovereignty to the European Union, because that's what you have to do to join the EU. We want to partner with the European Union. We want to ally with the European Union. We want to cooperate with the European Union while remaining outside the European Union. I'm hopeful that there are a bunch of areas where we can do that.
1: And that's the risk. It's that sovereignty piece. And Jonathan Wilkinson, the former Liberal MP, now the ambassador to the EU, was talking about, he said exactly what you said. Yeah, we don't want to be members of the EU because of that sovereignty piece. That's the risk that this carries, right?
0: Yeah, and a lot of members of the European Union are not so sure they want to be members of the European Union.
1: Yes,
0: it's a strange creature. I mean, kind of imagine if in Canada, provinces were way more powerful and many, if not most people, felt much more loyalty to their province than to the country. And if every province spoke a different language. And still had a national government which conducted its own foreign policy and its own army and its own police force and its own everything separate from. So Ursula von der Leyen is not the Prime Minister of Europe. She's not the President of Europe. She's the head of the European Commission, which is kind of a government and kind of not. It's imagine a federation that is way looser than the Canadian Federation. So Canada is not about to step into that constitutional structure, but we want to work with them. And I think that makes a lot of sense, obviously, depending on exactly what the specifics are.
1: That's the thing. Where are the guardrails going to be? And you hear things about, well, I mean, does that mean visas? And Carney says, I don't know. We'll talk about it. What about immigration? I mean, all these sorts of things.
0: Yeah.
1: We don't know, ultimately, I guess, is the answer, right, Tony? We've got to wait and see what this looks like. There are risks. There could be reward, but we'll see where it lands.
0: I tend to think, I mean, again, I may be getting a little ahead of this, but I tend to think that the government of Canada, from what they've said and from what they're trying to do, they completely understand that the goal here is not to give up any sovereignty to the European Union. Now, again, I can't guarantee that. They, you know, let's see what happens, but I really don't think they want to do that. I mean, one of the things that I was worried about immediately was, so the European Union, much of the European Union and a couple of associated countries like Norway, which is not part of the European Union, but is really deeply enmeshed in the European Union, they have what's called the Schengen area, which is free movement of people across these countries. You know, so if you're in Germany, you don't go through passport control to go to France. You just walk across the border. It's like they're the same country.
1: Yeah. And you can work there. It doesn't matter.
0: You can work there. You can be a tourist there. Boom. There's no passport control. Like, they're basically the same border area. So I don't think Canada would want that with the European Union, where any person at any time from any European Union country could get on a plane, come to Canada. You don't even go through passport control at the airport. You just walk off the plane, the same as going from Ottawa to Edmonton.
1: Yeah.
0: I don't think we'd want that. But I really don't think the government is going to be dumb enough to try to do something like that.
1: Yeah, that'd be crazy. Absolutely. So we'll see where it lands. Great, Tony, great stuff. Thanks so much for your time today. I do appreciate the chat.
0: Really good to talk to you always.
1: Excellent. Thank you so much, sir. Tony Keller, a columnist with the Globe and Mail. And you hear these sorts of questions being raised by critics of this plan, and they're legitimate. Those are legitimate questions. We've got an immigration situation in this country. There's an immigration situation in some European Union countries. Depends where you are. Some don't have any issues whatsoever. I just got back from Croatia. There's no immigrant crisis in Croatia right now. There are in other places. I get it. So that's something that comes to people's minds and they get concerned about. Understandably so. Part of what I think we need to do, and it might behoove the Prime Minister, is to talk to Canadians about this.

0: I hear the criticism of Mark Carney spending his time in Europe and doing all these things with the Europeans. And we hear from Ursula von der Leyen, the plan that she has, that the European Union has. And then we hear these, I shouldn't say mealy-mouthed, but in specific, undetermined responses from the Canadian government. Jonathan Wilkinson, who used to be a cabinet minister in the Liberal government and is now the European Union ambassador for Canada, was asked about this. Like, hey, what is she talking about, this associate membership?
1: We've been talking a lot about different ways in which you can describe the work we're doing. I think we're still a ways away from actually landing on what we think is the best way to describe it. What we're focused on is actually driving results in the specific sectors that we're actually focused on. And eventually we'll get to the issue of what's the best way to actually describe it.
0: Okay, good. Maybe we'll get a way to describe it. Did say he shares the same concerns as Tony and I were talking about when it comes to being a member of the EU, and says that's not something Canada's looking at.
1: We are not looking to be a member of the European Union because that is a sovereignty issue and people give up certain portions of their sovereignty. But at the end of the day, what we are looking to do is get as close as we possibly can in manner that's going to actually strengthen all of our respective countries without giving up significant chunks of sovereignty.
0: Okay, so apparently membership not on the table. Canada won't be part of the EU. It doesn't make sense to have Canada part of the EU. We're not in Europe. So good enough. Associate membership, okay. What is that? What does that entail? What's the give? What's the take, right? Now, there's a printout from the Prime Minister's office today because he did meet with von der Leyen. Apparently they discussed, quote, deep cooperation between Canada and the EU during their meeting today. But according to the readout, it did not include any mention of the so-called associate member status for Canada that she mentioned during her speech. However, the leaders discussed moving beyond the existing trade deal to a, quote, a far stronger, more ambitious alliance in the future. What are they looking at? They're looking at critical minerals, defense, AI, energy, space, and financial services and payments. So that's where we sit. That's where we're at in terms of the conversation. Now, Carney is supposed to speak and address the EU Parliament tomorrow. Maybe we'll learn more about it then. 780-451-8800-403-974-8255. I'll take a break. We'll get started on your calls when we come back right after this.
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0: they're not picking up what he's laying down or the inspections that we're going to replace. Or
1: well, it sounds like some of the EU leadership is. They seem to be all in on it. I don't know. I mean, I don't know country by country, but I'm talking about the EU itself, like von der Leyen, and she seems to be all over this.
0: Yeah, maybe. I mean, like, again, like when their media is talking about it, and again, DW is German and France 24 is obviously France. So it's, but like, it's not like, oh yeah, like Canada's going to be this new integral part of the European Union. And you know, they're really suspect on like, is it even possible? Like, how much are you planning to boost trade? Like all these talks, like it just, to me, I don't see it. Like, I see it more likely that this is going to be used as leverage against Trump, which I think this could actually work because I doubt the Americans want us to be closer to Europe or
1: for
0: or
1: sure. Whatnot. Yeah, no, I think you're right, Justin. I think that's absolutely at least 50% of this. No question. I'm trying to get Rob in from Chilliwack before we run out of time here. Go ahead, Rob.
2: Yeah, I'll be quick. Shay, hey, I have no problem with becoming if they want to use the term, associate member of the EU, Canada being that. I have no qualms with that whatsoever. Look, when I hear former Prime Minister Stephen Harper speak, and he did you hear this? He said our government has to keep diversifying away from the United States. From a conservative prime minister, this is a wake-up call to Canadians. We have to keep diversifying away. Listen, the EU, I believe it's 27, if I'm correct, Shay, 27 member states.
1: That's right, 27, yep.
2: 450 million people.
1: I know. It's roughly equivalent of the Chinese economy, like, and nothing else is.
2: Right. So if this comes to fruition, yeah, I mean, we have to be ready to sell our products, but I think this is a huge, huge opportunity. And yeah, it is kind of, you know, we're never going to diversify totally away from the United States, but this is a massive opportunity for Canada. And I think Mark Carney is doing the exact right thing. I hope it does come to fruition. Thanks, Shay. Okay. Have a great day.
1: Thanks, Rob. It could be. I need more information. And you know what? To be fair, I guess exceedingly fair, maybe even generous, the government is saying, well, we don't have the details yet because they haven't been agreed to. There's not, you know, we're having conversations, we're having talks. And again, as I say, today he had his meeting with von der Leyen, and he didn't come out. He said they apparently didn't talk about the associate member status, although she brought it up in her address to Parliament this morning and said, we want to begin the process of making Canada the first ever associate member. Pierre Poilievre put out a statement on Twitter saying the Prime Minister can't seem to get his story straight about the associate membership, unique alliance, or whatever else he's negotiating with the EU. Conservatives are clear. We support the decades-old free trade and NATO defense alliance with Europe, but no EU taxes, no EU laws, and no EU open border immigration policy should be imposed on Canadians. Canada must be independent and sovereign, period. Now, I agree. I think most Canadians do. Does Mark Carney? I would think, I would hope, but we don't know. And I think at some point we need to hear what is on the table and what isn't. We'll take a break and be back with more of your calls right after this.
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4: I got put into a group chat with Derek Wills and Pat Steinberg, where it was decided that I need a nickname. Here, I'll give you the three that were pitched. Crosbow, Crosszilla, Croz.
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10: This is Global News. I'm Brenda Neufeld. Sunshine and 12 degrees at 12 o'clock. A report commissioned by the Alberta government estimates the cost of separating from Canada could be $50 billion and as high as $170 billion over the first 5 years alone. The province asked the U of C School of Public Policy to conduct an independent, evidence-based economic impact analysis on Alberta separation. Director Martha Hall-Findlay says she's proud of the work her team has done.
11: We really had to go back to basic principles. What does the federal government do? What does the Alberta government do? Where are there overlaps? What would it cost to start something new? What would Alberta not have to do, i.e. the Coast Guard? But I really need to stress, because we're getting questions about this, we are not advising Albertans what to do at all. This was absolutely, here's the facts, here's the data, objective analysis.
10: You can hear the entire interview with Findlay just after 1:30 today on the Courtney Terrio Show here on QR Calgary. Musician Corb Lund has issued a formal request to the Premier for an immediate moratorium on all new coal development approvals and exploration in the Eastern Slopes. Lund's push for a referendum failed when Elections Alberta's random sampling of names determined the petition did not meet the necessary number of verified signatures. In July, a formal judicial review application asked the courts to examine Elections Alberta's handling of the Water Not Coal petition. Lund's letter includes new allegations from five former employees of Elections Alberta who resigned during the petition's validation, raising concerns about the integrity of the review process. Since it opened up in mid-July, the Alberta government's new bike lane complaint portal has received 14,000 submissions. The province wants to hear the concerns of Albertans ahead of new bike lane legislation it plans to introduce this fall. Transportation Minister Devin Dreeshan tells QR Calgary while they want to hear what's wrong with bike lanes, there was also plenty of support for them.
12: Of the submissions, we did actually get thousands of people saying that they love their bike lanes. They would individually identify ones that they use on a regular basis. So we did get a good cross-section of people saying that they support bike lanes.
10: Dreeshan says the top complaints about bike lanes have been focused on traffic congestion, parking, and lack of use. The European Union's Commission President is offering Canada

0: a pathway to being aligned with the organization. The association membership will be the first of its kind in the EU, but ABC's Tom Sophie Burge says other member states will have to approve it.
1: This idea has been put forward by the Canadian Prime Minister Mark Carney. He was the VIP special guest at the State of the Union address by the President of the European Commission, Ursula von der Leyen, today. And she's touting this as a kind of one-of-a-kind type of relationship that Canada could have with the European Union. But it's going to take some time to sort out. And, you know, all 27 of the EU's member states are going to have a say in this.
0: The Prime Minister's office has not offered any clarity on what associate member status in the EU would mean to Canada. It's 12:03.
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0: Environment Canada, Calgary weather, sunshine in 18 today, clear with a risk of frost tonight, a low of 2 degrees. Tomorrow and Friday, sunny, highs of 21. Saturday, sunny and 23. And Sunday, more sunshine, a high of 23. Right now, it is 12 degrees. Breaking news when it happens. Our next scheduled news at 12:30. I'm Brenda Neufeld.
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5: Okay, 780-451-8800-403-974-8255. We're talking about this Canada-EU situation. And again, not 100% sure where we are in the conversation, to be completely honest with you at this point in time. But if you're just joining us, I'll just give you part of this. This morning, our time, so, you know, later in the day over there, Ursula von der Leyen, who is the head of the European Commission, head of the EU, if you want to call it that, said this.
6: We want to bring the relationship with Canada to the highest level possible. And dear Mark, I said we must urgently reimagine our partnerships. So I would like to work with you on opening the door for Canada to being the first associate member of the European Union.
5: Okay, so that was the announcement from the head of the European Union this morning. The Canadian government, apparently, Mark Carney had a meeting with her later in the day, said that there wasn't a conversation about the associate member status. However, they talked about moving beyond their existing trade deals to a far stronger, more ambitious alliance in the future. That's according to the readout from the Prime Minister's office. So that's where we sit. Jonathan Wilkinson, who is the Canadian ambassador to the EU, came out this morning. So we're not talking about member status. That's not what this is about. Canada doesn't want to be a member of the EU. But now we're going to be an associate. I don't know. I don't know what it looks like. What do you think? Let's go to Carl, who is in Edmonton. Hi, Carl. You're on the air.
7: Hi, how are you doing?
5: Great. How are you doing?
7: Good. So I kind of feel like right now we're in the Rorschach test phase of this, where people on either fringe are kind of they're going
5: they
7: in a whole
5: see.
7: Lot. Yeah, they're seeing what they want to see. I mean, I've seen people who are saying Parliament never gave Carney a mandate to do any of this, and I'm like, well, to do what? Carney didn't actually. He's been talking to them. Are we suggesting that he wasn't able to talk to them? And Parliament doesn't get to decide whether the EU wants to, quote, open the door to associate member, whatever that means.
5: Right.
7: You know, that's not up to our Parliament to do that. And then as this person went on and was talking with somebody on Twitter, I mean, it became pretty obvious to me that their opinion is we shouldn't be talking to Europe at all, but we just need to go down and sign a deal with the United States.
5: Right. Yeah.
7: No matter what the cost. And I'm sure on people on the more left, you know, you probably got some people who are all like, oh, we should become part of Europe. That would be so awesome.
5: Oh, sure, sure.
7: Like, we don't know what any of this is yet. And Terry Glavin this morning on Twitter gave out the advice that maybe everybody ought to calm down until we get more details.
5: he was saying that on Twitter. Nobody calms down on Twitter, Carl.
7: Well,

0: How you doing?
1: Great. How are you?
0: Good. Yeah, I'd like to know more about his deals with China.
1: Yeah.
0: And that's one reason why we're not making a trade deal with the U.S. And, like, we get no information at all except from...
1: What do you mean that's one reason we don't make a deal with the U.S.?
0: Well, his involvement with China and his secret deals that we have no idea what are going on.
1: Secret deals?
0: That's probably their biggest, one of their biggest pieces.
1: The United States does far more trade with China than Canada could ever dream of doing.
0: Yeah, but do they have secret, well, do they have deals with their defense? And I think there's one with policing. Like, those are things that mainstream never even talks about.
1: How did you hear about it?
0: On YouTube and the influencers on there.
1: Okay. Yeah. Well, yeah. Okay. Fair enough. Thanks, Ian. I appreciate the call. 780-451-8800-403-974-8255. There is polling around how Canadians feel about getting closer with the European Union. There's some polling that came out by Abacus just like a week ago. And the question was, overall, would you support or oppose closer integration between Canada and the European Union while Canada remains outside the EU? Okay, this is the key point. Not being members, having closer integration between Canada and the EU, including measures on trade, work, travel, study, and cooperating on security. Canadians overall, 81% support that. 9% don't. 10% or don't know, are unsure. 10% don't support further integration. You can break it down by wherever you want. BC, it's 85% support. Atlantic Canada, 75%. Alberta, 75%. Okay, so it's still 3/4 of Albertans say, yeah, we should have closer integration with the European Union. Old, young, doesn't really matter all that much. Well, I guess it does. 60% and up, it's 89% say, yeah, let's have closer integration with Europe. But the lowest it gets to is the youngest demographic. No, it's actually 30 to 44 is 72%. The youngest demographic, 18 to 29, is 77%. So it's still the lowest level of support that you'll find for closer integration with the EU is still 72%. And that's one age group. Across the board, it's over 3/4% of Canadians saying, yeah, absolutely. Yeah, we need to have better integration with the EU. So what he's doing isn't unpopular, but I think... listening to you, a lot of people would like a little more information about it. Okay, let me take a quick break. We'll be back right after this.
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0: than any other premier in the country. Some other polling, you've heard me talk about Abacus Data before. They're a polling group that I kind of like the way that they do things. They get into things. They were the ones that I was mentioning earlier that did the European polling in terms of how Canadians feel about European support. They recently did a very deep dive into the situation here in the province of Alberta around separation, around everything else, and talked a bit about how Albertans feel about where the provincial government is taking us. And again, this is not good news if you are the UCP or if you are Danielle Smith. So this is polling done by Abacus the first week of September, September 4th to 7th. One question: is Alberta on the wrong track? 54% of people that they polled say, yeah, Alberta is on the wrong track. Now, okay, listen to this. 48% of the people they polled said Canada's on the wrong track. So more people polled in the province of Alberta. These are people that they spoke to in Alberta. 54% of them said Alberta's on the wrong track. 48% of them said Canada's on the wrong track. They feel better about the direction Canada's going in than the direction that Alberta is going in. Who would you vote for? This is the good news. If you're the UCP or if you're Daniel Smith, 52% support. So you've still got majority support for the UCP for Daniel Smith. And this says a lot about Nahad Nenshi and the NDP, I think. They're at 39%. Okay. 6% for the Tories, 3% for another party. I don't know who it would be. If you're the NDP and you've got a premier and a government that is feeling pressure in the polls and you still are trailing by almost 15 points, that's not a good look for what you're offering the voters. Because clearly, if 54% of Albertans think the province is on the wrong track and you still can't convince them that your track is any better, that speaks volumes about what you're doing. But here's one that really leaps out at you. They asked these Albertans, 1,000 Albertans, approval of the premier. She said 32%, according to this poll. That's not good. And it's a net negative in every region and every age group of the province. Okay, there's no liars here. It's 32% support. Pierre Poilievre beats her. Poilievre is at 38% support. But listen to this. Mark Carney's at 41% approval rating. Still underwater, still not a majority approval, but 9 points better than the premier. Now, just sit with that for a minute. You're talking about polling in the province of Alberta of Albertans that has a Liberal prime minister performing better than a Conservative premier. I have got to think that has never happened before in the history of polling, right? It's got to be. I certainly can't remember an instance where a Liberal prime minister performed better in polling than a Conservative premier did. But here, again, it's a poll. How do Albertans feel about Donald Trump? Don't like him at all. 72% of Albertans view him negatively. The only segment of the Alberta population that has a favorable view of Donald Trump are those who said they are planning to choose option two in the upcoming referendum, which is commence with the legal process leading to a binding referendum. Independent seekers, separatists, that is the only group in the province of Alberta that has a favorable view of Donald Trump. The rest of the province, 72% negative. I will take a break and be back right after this.
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7: This is Global News. I'm Brenda Neufeld. It is sunny and 14 at 12:30. The report is out on the cost of Alberta's separation from Canada. The U of C School of Public Policy says the minimum cost would be $50 billion for building new infrastructure, hiring staff, and covering Alberta's portion of the federal debt. But it could reach $170 billion over the first 5 years alone. In the midst of heated debate on Alberta separation, the Premier's popularity has held relatively steady. A new poll from the Angus Reid Institute finds Danielle Smith's approval rating of 38% is unchanged from the last quarter. 56% say they disapprove of her performance, including 43% who strongly disapprove. The man behind the

0: degrees. Tomorrow, a high of 21. Right now, it is 14. Breaking news when it happens. Our next scheduled news at 1. I'm Brenda Neufeld.
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0: All right, here's your next chance to make it legendary with BetMGM and QR Calgary and 880 Chad. This is a heck of a prize package. Worth $15K. It's got airfare. It's got accommodations. It's got tickets to the Home Run Derby and the All-Star Game at Wrigley Field in Chicago. And it also comes with a little spending cash. This all happens at Major League Baseball's All-Star Weekend in Chicago next July. 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Three times during the morning show, 10:30 and 12:30 during this show, and then 3:48 in the afternoons, okay? 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
0: And just flipping through this abacus polling. It's really kind of interesting. Because like I say, they always go a little bit deeper. They always sort of pull things apart a little bit, make it a little more interesting. So they ask Albertans, are you planning to vote to remain, or are you planning to vote to commence the process, right? Option one or option two. Remain in Canada or commence the process to move towards a binding referendum that ultimately could, you know how it goes. Anyway, and who do you trust? After you answer that question, Nahed Nenshi doesn't get trusted by a whole lot of people. Who do you have a positive impression of? I shouldn't say trust. For people who are going to vote to commence the process, 7% of them have a favorable impression of Nahed Nenshi. Only 39% of those who are planning to vote to stay in Canada have a favorable impression of Nahed Nenshi. So he doesn't do very well either way. Jason Kenney, doesn't really matter. If you're voting to stay or voting to go, it's 22 and 23%. There's not much daylight in between them. The prime minister, yeah, there's a pretty big difference there. If you're planning to vote to commence the process to separate, 11% of that cohort has a positive view of Mark Carney. Of the group that wants to vote to remain, 57% have a positive view of Mark Carney.

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10: Being asked lately about what we do with prisoners in this province when they're not prisoners anymore and it's time for them to leave. If you think about it, and I was thinking about this, for me, when you take a look at it, my experience basically stops and ends at the movies, right? Like Blues Brothers. Jake's done, picks up his stuff, the door opens, he walks up, Elwood picks him up and off he goes, right? I don't know. You're no longer a guest of the state. It's time to go. So what are we supposed to do? But there's been some closed-circuit video out of Edmonton this week that has a lot of people saying this doesn't seem right. And basically, it's a correction services van that pulls up in a parking lot. And two instances that were caught on camera were in the Chinatown area, which is East Edmonton, East downtown. And the door opens up, and these people get out of the van, and the van leaves. And that's it. Good luck. I don't really know. But there's obviously some concern because they're just dropped off, apparently random locations. I don't know. The mayor of Edmonton, Andrew Knack, says he's been in touch with the Ministry of Public Safety to try and find out what's going on and if there's something different that can be done.
11: We need to see what that plan clearly looks like. Because it's one thing to say the words that we see this problem, we've identified the problem. It's something else entirely to say, and here's the sequence of actions we're going to take.
10: All right, this follows concerns from

0: And I was just scrolling through Twitter. I know, dumb idea. But just the reaction is exactly what you would expect. And this is sort of the whole point is if you're somebody who's voting for separation, you're voting for separation, and there's no report on earth that's going to change your mind. And you know what? Vice versa for a great many people who are voting to not separate from Canada. But I do applaud them for going through the exercise. The question I have, though, is how much clarity does the exercise provide? Because if you go through it, the cost of separation to the province of Alberta, which would be setting up, you know, whatever the new infrastructures need to be in terms of borders and all the rest of it, is somewhere between $50 and $170 billion. It's huge. It's a massive difference. And the benefits could be decent. You could see GDP grow in 20 years. You could see GDP tank in 20 years. Unemployment could fall in 20 years. It could soar in 20 years, all based on how things go. So I think the takeaway here is we don't know. The uncertainty exists. But I encourage you to check out the report. Get all the information you can prior to the referendum. But we'll speak with the minister tomorrow and get his take on what this means and how Albertans should try and get more information. We'll do that tomorrow. We get started at 10. Talk to you then. Peace and love.
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13: This is Global News. I'm Brenda Neufeld. It is sunny and 14 degrees at 1 o'clock. An independent evidence-based economic impact analysis says the minimum cost of Alberta separating from Canada would be $50 billion over the first 5 years alone and could balloon up to $170 billion. The director of the University of Calgary School of Public Policy, Martha Hall-Findlay, says they looked at two scenarios, one that involves quick negotiations with Canada and another that involves long, drawn-out talks.
14: We really took the approach of if it were smooth, this is kind of what the analysis would say in comparing Alberta and federal. If it's not smooth and something like this would take a lot longer, you'd have a whole lot more uncertainty. Stretch those costs out for longer and you know, it gets uglier.
13: Hall-Findlay says they are not advising Albertans what to do, just to look at the hard facts. You can hear the entire interview just after 1:30 on the Courtney Theriot Show here on QR Calgary. In the midst of heated debate on Alberta separation,

0: And the premier's popularity has held relatively steady. A new poll from the Angus Reid Institute finds Danielle Smith's approval rating of 38% is unchanged from the last quarter, but 56% of Albertans say they disapprove of her performance, including 43% who strongly disapprove. BC's David Eby and Ontario's Doug Ford both saw a 10% jump in their approval ratings, although Ford does have the lowest rating of any of the premiers. The most popular continues to be Manitoba's Wab Kanew at 63% approval. The head of the European Union believes Canada and the 27-member partnership need to reimagine their relationship. In her State of the Union address in France today, European Commission President Ursula von der Leyen suggested the entities move beyond a free trade agreement to bring the relationship to the highest level possible. Von der Leyen says she wants Canada to become the first associate member of the EU. The Prime Minister's office has not offered any clarity on what that status would mean. The organizer of the failed Water Not Coal petition has formally requested the premier call an immediate moratorium on all new coal development approvals and exploration on the Eastern Slopes. Corb Lund wants that pause until the court process and a full public review have been completed. In July, the Alberta Court of King's Bench was asked to examine Elections Alberta's handling of the petition. The Alberta government is getting a lot of feedback as it prepares to introduce new bike lane legislation this fall. Since the province opened up a bike lane complaint portal in mid-July, it's received about 14,000 submissions, mostly from Calgary and Edmonton. Transportation Minister Devin Dreeshan tells QR Calgary it's clear many Albertans are frustrated by bike lanes.
1: There was lots of reasons why, whether it was, lack of consultation or access to emergency vehicles in their areas or just traffic congestion now because they've lost a lane of driving, or even parking concerns of now not being able to park on their home street.
0: But Dreeshan acknowledges that amongst the complaints are thousands of submissions from people expressing support of them and the locations that they use regularly. Two popular hiking trails in Banff National Park have been closed due to black bear activity. Parks Canada says the Lake Minnewanka Trail and the Aylmer Pass Trail are closed, with black bears displaying food-seeking behavior. Several backcountry campgrounds along the trails are also now shut down until further notice. Environment Canada Calgary weather: sunshine, a high of 18 today. Risk of frost tonight, a low of 2 degrees. Tomorrow and Friday, sunshine, highs of 21. Sunny and 22 Saturday and 23 on Sunday. It's 14. Breaking news when it happens. Our next scheduled news at 1:30. I'm Brenda Neufeld.
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0: government has all this evidence. They've got all this feedback from stakeholders. They've got a referendum. And they've basically tossed it all aside in choosing to chart a course towards Alberta time, a.k.a. permanent daylight saving time. So, yeah, I'd love to hear from you. And this goes for any of the conversations that we're having today. 780-451-8800-403-974-8255 is where you can get in on these conversations. And we'll make sure to get your voices heard. Might take some phone calls a little bit later on. But we are going to take our first pause here. And when we come back, again, as I said, never a dull day in Alberta politics. So this week, of course, we had that by-election in Calgary-Shaw that flipped into the win column for the NDP in what is largely a conservative riding. And a lot of folks are asking, should we read something into this? Is this a referendum on the UCP and Danielle Smith, or is it just a weird hiccup tied to a low turnout in the midst of a by-election at the tail end of summer? Well, we've got a little bit more data today, not on that specific race, but in terms of how you and I and the rest of Alberta feel about Premier Danielle Smith. And we are going to check in with the latest Premier's Performance Poll, courtesy of our friends over at Angus Reid. And that will be coming up here as we get set to kick off this 3 hours of a roller coaster ride known as the Courtney Terrio Show here on Wednesday. Happy hump day to you.
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0: interesting just to mention that Wab Kanu has been so consistent, and we're long past honeymoon territory now, and he's still 63% approval is a very strong number for somebody who is into almost into year three here.
1: Yeah. Well, as I say, I always look forward to this. It's like Christmas four times a year for me, and I've got you in our calendar for early December. Okay. You're good. You're locked in.
0: Yes. Yeah. We'll announce what we're getting each other for Christmas during that early December episode.
1: All right. Well, thanks for hopping on, Dave, and I'll let you go continue spoiling your wife.
0: I shall, yeah. And I've got to talk about the BC election now, but I'll go say hi to her and tell her that she's famous now.
1: Yeah, go say hi to her. There you go, Dave Krasinski, Research Director at Angus Reid. You got thoughts on that? 780-451-8800, 403-974-8255. More of the Courtney Theriot Show coming at you here on this Wednesday afternoon.
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10: This is Global News. I'm Brenda Neufeld. It is sunny and 16 at 1:30. A report commissioned by the Alberta government estimates the cost of separating from Canada could be between $50 and $170 billion over the first 5 years alone, depending on how smooth the process goes with Ottawa. The University of Calgary School of Public Policy says the report isn't intended to tell people how to vote October 19th, but should be read so people can make an informed decision. Luna Child and Youth Advocacy Center is launching a fundraising campaign to build a new home for some of Southern Alberta's most vulnerable children. After more than a decade of supporting youth who've experienced abuse, Luna says its current facility has reached its limit. It's already raised half of its $7 million goal. The Alberta government's new bike lane complaint portal has already had 14,000 submissions since it opened up in mid-July. Transportation Minister Devin

0: Grecian says the top complaints have been focused on traffic congestion, parking, and lack of use. The province plans to introduce new bike lane legislation this fall. It's 1:31.
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0: Environment Canada Calgary weather, sunny and 18 today. Risk of frost tonight, a low of 2 degrees. Tomorrow and Friday, sunshine, highs of 21. Right now, it is 16. Breaking news when it happens. Our next scheduled news at 2. I'm Brenda.

would still take a lot of time and a lot of money. That's why we wanted to make sure we had a smooth transition that was still realistic. And then, of course, you move into the, okay, but what if it's super chaotic? And yeah, those the numbers are not great in either one, but we felt it was important to acknowledge that there are people out there who have been saying, look, we can save money on this, and, you know, we don't won't have to do that. And we, like you said, we won't have to have a Coast Guard, or those are

0: those are great cherry picking examples. But what we really wanted to do was do the whole thing of all of what it might cost, how long even a smooth transition might take. And if I can just reinforce, none of this would be terribly inspiring for investment, either for Alberta or, frankly, for Canada. It's just, it's uncertain. We saw what happened in Quebec. In Quebec, some of your listeners might not remember, but when there was a threat of a separation referendum, just my example, and I'm not saying yay or nay, it's just this is what happened.
1: Yeah.
0: There are reasons why the Bank of Montreal moved its headquarters to Toronto.
1: So there you go. That's round one with Martha Hall Findlay talking about this new report from the School of Public Policy, putting a price tag on the cost of separation. And we're going to dive more into that large number as we continue on this Wednesday edition of the Courtney Theriau Show.
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0: constitutional protection of no province can say no to an interprovincial infrastructure, mm-hmm. like a pipeline. Even Premier Eby a month or so ago said British Columbia has no constitutional right to say no to a pipeline. Well, an independent Alberta would not have that. And, you know, I have heard people say, well, we'll just go pipeline through the United States. No. We just had a couple of U.S. administrations, Biden and Obama, which were not supportive of pipelines at all, as we know. So who knows what the future in the United States is going to be. But let's also acknowledge the American oil industry in particular kind of likes having Canada as being the only customer for the Canadian industry. We saw as soon as TMX came live, the price differential changed quite dramatically because all of a sudden we had access to Asia directly. So I'm not sure that American industry would be terribly supportive of helping Alberta build more pipeline access to the West Coast. So the fact that Alberta is landlocked has to be, you know, it would make it more difficult, put it that way.
1: Yeah. Well, as I say, these two scenarios, while vastly different, are certainly within the realm of possibility and do demonstrate that there is going to be pain no matter how this does play out. And I appreciate you guys making sure that you could keep your independent lens on this. And I hope that people will see that when they read this report, the 23, 24 pages. Martha, this has been a good chat. And like I said, I recommend everyone out there in Radioland to take a few minutes to look at this and take a look at this very sobering report. Thank you to the team down there for putting this together.
0: Well, thanks very much for your interest and for airing this. And, you know, here's hoping that this helps contribute to some, you know, really thoughtful decision making come October 19th.
1: All right, there you go. That is Martha Hall Findlay. She is the director of School of Public Policy down at the University of Calgary. Was also the head of this review, an independent review tasked by the province of Alberta to see what it might cost. And basically you got two different versions here. You got the smooth version, which as I described it as short-term pain for modest gain. And then the difficult one, which is to say the smooth one is if everything goes according to plan. Everything that has been laid out by the folks in Stay Free Alberta with Keith Wilson's outfit, if that all goes according to plan, this is what it would look like. It's not great, but it's not the end of the world. If there's a hiccup or two along the way, well, that's where the difficult scenario comes in. And I know you guys have a lot of thoughts on this, and I appreciate everyone texting in, and definitely going to get to a few of your thoughts just on the other side of 2 o'clock. We're also going to have that conversation about daylight saving time. Darn it, Terrio, get it right. And we still want to hear from you on that. I know you guys have a lot of thoughts on that, too. As I mentioned, 780-451-8800, 403-974-8255. More of the Courtney Terrio Show coming at you here in a few minutes.
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5: This is Global News. I'm Brenda Neufeld. Sunshine in 16 at 2 o'clock. A new independent report says separation could cost Alberta as much as $170 billion over the first 5 years. The government-commissioned report from the U of C School of Public Policy says secession would cost, on the low end, at least $50 billion. Jeff Rath, a lawyer and leading face in Alberta's separatist movement, says the report is a joke.

0: far as I'm concerned, the report is completely one-sided, and it's a complete waste of time. But we expected it. I mean, we expected Danielle to, you know, she paid $1.5 million for this thing, right? That's completely incomplete and doesn't address the real issues.
1: Rath says the university made false assumptions on how the province would handle negotiations with Canada and manage a prospective trade relationship with the U.S. The government is urging voters to review the report before the October 19th referendum. In the midst of the heated debate on Alberta separation, the premier's popularity has held relatively steady. A new poll from the Angus Reid Institute finds Danielle Smith's approval rating of 38% is unchanged from last quarter. 56% of Albertans say they disapprove of her performance, including 43% who strongly disapprove. A collaborative effort between Calgary area police agencies has led to the arrest of two prolific offenders in Strathmore. In the early morning of September 9th, RCMP responded to a suspicious vehicle at a gas station in Crossfield. The vehicle then fled when officers approached, and over the span of the day, a series of offenses occurred north of Airdrie, east towards Drumheller, and then south to Strathmore. Officers were able to link them all to the same two people from the vehicle in Crossfield. Strathmore RCMP Commander Mark Wilgosh says the crime spree was substantial.
2: We have property defenders who are actively stealing vehicles, trying to ram into oil lease sites, entering people's private property to steal fuel, driving recklessly through rural residents' fields, causing a considerable amount of damage.
1: At about 8:30 that night near Strathmore, police were able to arrest a 21-year-old with no fixed address and a 37-year-old from Calgary. Both are facing multiple charges, with more expected. Luna Child and Youth Advocacy Centre has launched a campaign to raise $7 million in support of its move to a new, larger facility in Calgary. After more than a decade of supporting children and youth who've experienced abuse, the current facility has reached its limit due in part to a growing population. CEO Karen Orser explains why this expansion is so important.
3: 70% of our files involve the sexual abuse of children under 18. We see what's happening on the very front lines. And so in terms of prevention, getting ahead of issues, responding with relevant resources for the community, we're really able to do that because we're a one-stop shop and all of our partners are under one building.
1: Luna has raised half of its $7 million goal and is looking to the community to help raise the rest. Since it opened up in mid-July, the Alberta government's new bike lane complaint portal has received 14,000 submissions. The province wants to hear the concerns of Albertans ahead of its new bike lane legislation it plans to introduce this fall. Transportation Minister Devin Dreeshan says the top complaints about bike lanes have been focused on traffic congestion, parking, and a lack of use. But he acknowledges there have also been thousands of people expressing support for them. It's 2:03.
4: Fuel the passion. Fire up the rivalry. The Flames are back on QR Calgary 770 AM. Every game, every call lives right here on the official voice of your Calgary Flames.
1: Environment Canada Calgary weather, sunny and 18 today. Risk of frost down to 2 tonight and then 21 in sunshine tomorrow. Right now it's 16. Breaking news when it happens. Our next scheduled news at 2:30. I'm Brenda Neufeld.
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right. As promised, I want to dive into a conversation around daylight saving time. And we're doing this because we got our eyes on some feedback that the provincial government earned when they checked in with stakeholders in this. It's interesting, though, because, well, here's the thing. We're a month away from referendum day in Alberta, and it's not the first time that we've had a referendum vote in recent years. We did it in 2021. Albertans said no to adopting permanent daylight saving.

0: That was a bad decision. And then Russia tried it in between 2011 and 2014 and said, nope, that was a bad decision. So I really, really hope that, he's honest when he's saying that, that we will reevaluate, because history tells us that every time this has been tried on a national level, people regretted this.
1: Yeah, well, we're going to find out one way or another on this because, it is set to take place, as I say, November 1st. No more clock change, and will this be the right decision? Only, well, time will tell. Mike, appreciate the chat as always, and suspect that we'll check in after November 1st to see how everyone's doing.
0: Sounds great. Good talking to you.
1: There you go. That's Mike Antle, psychology professor with a focus on circadian clock at the U of C. You got thoughts on that? And, oh boy, do you ever have thoughts on that. And I appreciate it, by the way. Be part of the conversation. 780-451-8800, 403-974-8255. We will get to some of your thoughts as we keep on rolling here on this hump day edition of the Courtney Theriot Show.
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0: before the end of 3 o'clock. But we do have another conversation coming up here in just a few minutes. We are going to be chatting with folks from the Canadian Federation of Independent Business, and it's hard out there for small businesses right now with everything that's happening, whether it's, you know, the ongoing trade war, the tariff war, whether it's the lack of provinces willing to knock down trade barriers. A lot of talk, not a lot of action. So we're going to check in on a new report card that they put out that tells us which Canadian municipalities are doing it right. Who gets an A? Who gets an F? Find out as the Cordy Terrio Show continues on this Wednesday afternoon.
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11: This is Global News. I'm Brenda Neufeld. Sunshine in 17 at 2:30. The head of the UFC's School of Public Policy says they're not trying to tell people how to vote in the upcoming referendum, but want to give Albertans the hard facts. Martha Hall Findlay was commenting as the group released an independent economic analysis that shows the cost of separating from Canada would be $50 billion on the low end and $170 billion on the high end over the first 5 years alone. The man behind the failed water, not coal petition has formally requested the premier call for an immediate moratorium on all new coal development approvals and exploration on the eastern slopes of the Rockies. Corb Lund wants that pause until the court process and a full review, a public review has been completed. Luna Child and Youth Advocacy Center is seeing a growing need for its services for young survivors of abuse. And it's looking to the community for help. It's launching a fundraising campaign to build a new home. Its current one was built to serve about 1,000 kids a year, but now helps nearly 5,000. Luna is halfway to its $7 million goal. It's 2:31.
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1: Environment Canada Calgary weather, sunny and 18 for a high today. Risk of frost tonight, down to 2. Tomorrow and Friday, sunshine, highs of 21, and continuing sunny through the weekend. It's 17. Breaking news when it happens. Our next scheduled news at 3. I'm Brenda Neufeld.
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0: does have to be passed down to the business owner who's renting the space. But then also just insurance to maintain a space. Those things are going up also. So, yes, we are seeing that on right across the province as well.
1: Yeah, well, hopefully something gives here because, yeah, it's become less of an inviting environment for new entrepreneurs to get their toes wet. And, you know, we're a nation that thrives when our entrepreneurs are thriving. So, Keely, I appreciate you coming on and walking us through this, these findings and the first ever report card that you have on this.
0: Thanks so much for having me.
1: Hey, God, it's Keely Lipke, Senior Director of Alberta and Interprovincial Affairs at the Canadian Federation of Independent Business. Took a look at some cities across Canada and how they're doing in terms of being essentially business-friendly for small businesses. And no one graded particularly well, but Red Deer and Strathcona County, two of the best in the country, coming in with a C-plus and a C. Edmonton had a D. Calgary, a big, beautiful F on their report card. So you got thoughts on that? 780-451-8800, 403-974-8255.
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0: All right. You know who is there for you? It's Leanna Wojniak. Yes, time for the CIBC business update and a check on today's markets. 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
1: Good afternoon. It was a fairly negative day across the markets, with the major indices finishing in the red. TSX down 90 points at 35,491. Dow also off 631 points at 51,462. Oil was down about $3.93 at $101.90 a barrel. Natural gas negative by 3 cents at $2.89. Canadian dollar down 31 basis points at 71.51, and gold down $21 at $43.11 an ounce. And the major news story today was, of course, the U.S. Federal Reserve deciding to raise interest rates by a quarter point. This is the first hike that we've seen from the U.S. Fed since 2023. President Trump, of course, has been pushing to see a rate cut from the Fed, but Fed Chair Kevin Warsh came out today and said that inflation is still too high, and it has been for too long, and that the evidence is not strong enough to show that price pressures are easing quickly. Of course, the higher gasoline prices are not helping the inflation situation in the

0: U.S., and there still seems to be some resilient consumer spending and strong investment, including in areas like AI, that are helping to support the U.S. economy to keep it running with some of that inflationary pressure built in. So the U.S. Fed has decided to actually make that rate hike in order to try and cool some of those things. They also indicated that they expect to see potentially one more rate hike later this year, which would actually bring that benchmark rate to about 4.1%.
1: All right. Thank you very much for that, Leanna. And yeah, we're going to get to a few more of your thoughts here. As I said, I want you to be part of this conversation. I love talking with you, whether it's over the phone or the text line. And 780-451-8800. Those are the coordinates in Edmonton. And in Calgary, you can connect with us at 403-974-8255. And I know that Bill has been patiently waiting on the line this afternoon, and I would be remiss if I didn't say, hey, Bill, how's your Wednesday going? Oh. Hi, Bill, are you there? Okay. I think we're interrupting Bill's private conversation. we're going to, okay. We'll see if we can get a hold of Bill a little bit later on. Yeah, a couple more texts for that was interesting. That was like if were we listening to plans being made? Something I don't know. Anyway, interesting. Yeah, let's check in on some of the texts that you guys have been sending here about the time change in particular. Jason saying regarding the lack of daylight in the morning, specifically the comment turning on the light, people are so closed-minded because it could affect the psychology of a ton of people. Carol, if standard time is so much for better for us, then why are we on the shortest amount of time in the year, only 4 months, when we're on daylight saving for 8 months? So that argument doesn't seem to apply to me. And yeah, that's an interesting point, and certainly one that I think we're hearing from a few different folks right now. I know that my

0: Thanks a lot.
1: Hey, no problem, Mike. Glad we were able to get your voice on that one right there. And yeah, as I said, again, we got another hour or so here on this Wednesday. If you want to get in on the conversation, you can do it via text. You can do it via phone. If you do phone in, and again, apologies to Bill, who seemed to be engaging in a conversation with his wife when we finally got around to checking in with him. And we'll do our best to get as many people as we can. Mike, certainly living proof of that right there. 780-451-8800-403-974-8255 is how you can get in on this conversation with us. And I guess I do want to get a couple more texts here before we do take a pause heading into the 3 o'clock hour. Someone says the people in the Northwest Territories and Yukon, they have kids and it's dark all winter. Get over it. Well, to this point, and this is what the interesting thing about geography, right? Because you take a look at states and countries and a lot of them are a lot smaller. A lot of them don't have as wide a geography as we do here, right? Because in Edmonton, you know, we get in the middle of winter, heck, all the way up in Grand Prairie. Let's do Grand Prairie versus Calgary. You know, I mean, there's more than an hour's difference, I think, in terms of daylight between those two cities in the middle of winter. And so, you know, that's a consideration, I think, that it's very difficult to lay one standard across a province as big as Alberta, because what you're experiencing in Calgary is going to be a whole lot different than up in Grand Prairie, where, you know, you're not going to see the sun until 10:30 on the average morning versus maybe 9:30 in Calgary. That is a world of difference on any given day in the middle of the depths of winter. So, we got lots more coming up for you here, by the way, on the show in the next hour. We're going to check in on the question of, are you eating out? Are you treating yourself? You do treat yourself? Because fewer Canadians are when it comes to restaurants. And you combine that with the tariffs, and it's tough times for some restaurants out there. So we're going to have that conversation. We're also going to check in with Alan Cross, of course, the host of the Ongoing History of Music. He was in Calgary last night. He's in Edmonton tonight talking about his brand new podcast. And so we'll dig into some cool rock and roll stories. That's coming up in the third hour here on the Courtney Theriot Show.
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6: This is Global News. I'm Brenda Neufeld. Sunny and 17 at 3 o'clock. A report commissioned by the Alberta government is estimating the cost of separating from Canada could be $50 billion on the low end and as high as $170 billion over the first 5 years. The province asked the U of C School of Public Policy to conduct an independent, evidence-based economic impact analysis on Alberta separation. Director Martha Hall-Findlay explained the process.
7: We really had to go back to basic principles. What does the federal government do? What does the Alberta government do? Where are there overlaps? What would it cost to start something new? What would Alberta not have to do, i.e. the Coast Guard? But I really need to stress, because we're getting questions about this, we are not advising Albertans what to do at all. This is absolutely, here's the facts, here's the data, objective analysis.
6: Meanwhile, Jeff Raff, a lawyer and leading face in Alberta's separatist movement, calls the report a joke. The government is asking Albertans to look at it to be able to make an informed decision when they vote October 19th. More news in a moment. First, QR Calgary Time Saver Traffic. And we'll have traffic coming up a little later. Amid the heated debate on Alberta separation, the Premier's popularity has held relatively steady. A new poll from the Angus Reid Institute finds Danielle Smith's approval rating of 38% is unchanged from last quarter. 56% of Albertans say they disapprove of her performance, including 43% who strongly disapprove. Research director at Angus Reid, Dave Korzynski, tells QR Calgary's Courtney Terrio, Smith's rating sat much higher at the beginning of the year.
8: It is within the margin of error, but, you know, the number feels worse, even though it is technically the same. She's gone from 39 to 38%, but we're talking about 46% in March, so it does suggest some wider spread dissatisfaction.
6: Korzynski believes the impending referendum is playing a big role in Smith's ratings trending downward from the start of the year. Two men are facing charges after a crime spree spanning Calgary to the Drumheller area. Just before 4 a.m. last Wednesday, RCMP attempted to stop a vehicle in Crossfield reported stolen from Calgary. The driver took off, ditched the vehicle a short time later, and jumped into a dark blue Ford F-350, which had also been stolen. Later in the afternoon, someone tried to steal another Ford truck in the Didsbury area, and in the evening, Drumheller Mounties were notified of a Ford truck stolen from a work site. That was followed by a call about two blue F-350s ramming the gates at an oil site near Strathmore. Police were able to disable one vehicle and force the second off the road that evening and have arrested two people, including one from Calgary. The Alberta government's new bike lane complaint portal has been flooded with submissions in its early days. The province opened up the portal on July 15th to gauge the concerns of Albertans ahead of new bike lane legislation this fall. And the transportation minister says there's been 14,000 submissions so far, mostly from Calgary and Edmonton. It's 3:03.
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6: Environment Canada Calgary weather, sunny and 18 for a high today. Risk of frost tonight down to 2.

0: Tomorrow and Friday, sunshine, highs of 21. It's 17. 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Our next scheduled news at 3:30. I'm Brenda Neufeld.
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3: A report commissioned by the Alberta government estimates the cost of separating from Canada could be between $50 and $170 billion over the first 5 years alone, depending on how smooth the process goes with Ottawa. The University of Calgary School of Public Policy says the report isn't intended to tell people how to vote October 19th, but should be read so people can make an informed decision. Mayor Jeremy Farkas says that report is a warning sign of the economic ramifications of such a vote, and he wants City Council to make a formal declaration supporting remaining in Canada. Farkas says he'll either call a special council meeting or add some urgent business. Edmonton City Councillors made their own declaration back in July. U.S. President Donald Trump has now signed an order directing federal agencies overseeing government procurement in the U.S. to remove all products of Canadian origin. The move is the latest escalation of the trade war by the Trump administration after talks broke down last month. I'm Brenda Neufeld.
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0: The only number that I think we've seen over the course of this entire conversation was a couple of years ago almost now. Stay Free Alberta, they guessed that it was $5 billion, but it really was not an in-depth breakdown of how that would pan out, what that bill would look like. It's just kind of a general number. So someone, Adam, texting, hey, the easiest solution for everything, the separatists just pack up their stuff and leave the province. I don't think that's going to happen because, I mean, at the end of the day, you know, the separatists love Alberta as much as Federalists love Alberta. We just love it in different ways, I guess. Yeah, keep them coming, as I say, 780-451-8800, 403-974-8255. All this political talk, we're going to take a break from it to a certain degree here in the final 30 minutes of the show. One of my absolute favorite podcasts, I've been listening to it for years, The Ongoing History of Music. That's Alan Cross. He's been doing this now for more than 3 decades, and he wanted to try something different. And he's got a new podcast out now, relatively new, called Uncharted Crime and Mayhem in the Music Industry. It takes a look at the dark, seedy underbelly of music. And so last night he was in Calgary telling those stories. Tonight he's in Edmonton doing the same. And we're going to have an opportunity to catch up with him and then talk about the nefarious nature of rock and roll. That's coming up just on the other side of 3:30 here on The Cordy Terrio Show.
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11: The battle for the final playoff spot in the American League is still in play. Here's the deal. The Cleveland Guardians won this afternoon, 6-3 over the White Sox. So the Jays are now chasing the Chicago White Sox as they fall into the final wild card spot. Cleveland takes over top spot in their division, technically tied with the White Sox.

0: The Blue Jays trying to do their own business this afternoon. They have 10 games left. They are currently hosting the Detroit Tigers, and the Jays are looking good as they have a 5-1 lead. That is now at the end of 8 innings, so the Blue Jays trying to keep pace, and if they win, they will pull to within a game and a half of the Chicago White Sox. Of course, the Texas Rangers are also between themselves and that final playoff spot, the Rangers, in action later tonight against the Boston Red Sox. The Jays might get some reinforcements soon. Trey Yosavich, he is going to pitch in Buffalo this weekend. He could return to the mound for the Jays on Sunday or Monday. Will it be too little too late? The news was not as good on Shane Bieber. He had a setback from his recovery from a shoulder injury.
1: This is Global News. I'm Brenda Neufeld. Sunshine at 18 at 3:30. Mayor Jeremy Farkas wants City Council to make a formal declaration of support to remain in Canada. He says the independent report released today on the cost of separation is a warning sign of the economic ramifications of such a vote. Today's report by the UFC's School of Public Policy says separation from Canada would cost $50 billion on the low end and $170 billion on the upper end just in the first 5 years. A new poll from the Angus Reid Institute finds Premier Daniel Smith's approval rating of 38% is unchanged from the last quarter, but it has slipped since the start of the year. 56% of Albertans say they disapprove of her performance, including 43% who strongly disapprove. Ontario's Doug Ford had the lowest rating of the premiers, while the most popular remains Manitoba's Wab Canoe. The Alberta government's new bike lane complaint portal has already seen 14,000 submissions since it opened in mid-July. Transportation Minister Devin Dreeshan says the top complaints have been focused on traffic congestion, parking, and lack of use. The province plans to introduce new bike legislation this fall. Luna Child and Youth Advocacy Centre is seeing a growing need for its services for young survivors of abuse, and it's looking to the community for help. It's launched a fundraising campaign to build a new home. Its current facility was built to serve about 1,000 children a year, but now it helps nearly 5,000. Luna has raised half of its $7 million goal. Two popular hiking trails in Banff National Park have been closed due to black bear activity. Parks Canada says the Lake Minnewanka Trail and the Aylmer Pass Trail are now closed, with black bears displaying food-seeking behavior. It's 3:31.
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1: Environment Canada Calgary weather, sunny and 18 for a high today. Risk of frost tonight, a low of 2. Sunny and 21 tomorrow. Right now it's 18. Breaking news when it happens, our next scheduled news at 4. I'm Brenda Neufeld.
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0: Ed Sheeran and Macklemore tonight.
1: Yeah, that is something to say the least, Alan.
0: Oh, there's some dirt there, boy.
1: Yeah, no kidding. Well, I appreciate you taking time for my Q&A today, and certainly, if I can get the toddler to sleep in time, we'll hopefully be there tonight for you.
0: Fantastic. Thank you so much.
1: There you go. Alan Cross, he'll be at the Starlight Room at 7 o'clock tonight. He was in Calgary last night talking about his latest podcast, Uncharted Crime and Mayhem in the Music Industry. Right now, let's do another look at news.
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3: He said he was going to do it, and now U.S. President Donald Trump has signed an order directing government procurement agencies in the U.S. to remove all products of Canadian origin. Trump first threatened to do that in a post on social media last week. The head of the UFC's School of Public Policy says they're not trying to tell people how to vote in the upcoming referendum, but want to give Alberta the hard facts. Martha Hall Findlay was commenting as the group released an independent economic analysis that shows the cost of separating from Canada would be $50 billion on the low end and $170 billion on the high end over the first 5 years alone. Meanwhile, Mayor Jeremy Farkas says that report is a warning of the economic ramifications of separation, and he wants City Council to make a formal declaration in support of remaining in Canada. Edmonton City Council gave unanimous support in July for a declaration that Alberta should remain a province in Canada. I'm Brenda Neufeld.
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I kind of feel like Fox Mulder some days because I think the truth is out there, and I'm looking for it. It goes beyond aliens, of course. The truth can be whatever you want it to be. Well, as long as it's the truth, I guess. Anyway, we're talking, we're doing theme songs, by the way, and full credit to producer Jeff today for sticking the landing on theme songs. And you guys, you're making me wonder if we need to do this again tomorrow, because a few of you texted in favorite theme songs. We weren't asking, but I appreciate that you were sharing with us. Someone saying they wanted the Mannix theme music. Someone saying Greatest American Hero theme song was one. Actually, we got that from a couple of different people who wanted to hear the Greatest American Hero. So I don't know.

0: double down on that, because you know what? There's a lot of themes that I wanted to play that we just didn't have time for today.
1: Yeah, you know what? It's coming up on the start of the fall TV season. I think Survivor started this week. Some of the other shows have started this week. So, yeah, why not? Well, to honor the start of the fall TV season, we'll do some more TV songs this week on TV Theme Song Week on the Cordy Terrio Show.
0: Yeah, let's do that. So, you know what? If you want to hear a TV theme tomorrow, text in just before the show, 12:30, summertime in there. We'll get that all ready for you.
1: All right. I love that. I want to let you know what's coming up here on Oilers Now and Flames Now in the next little bit. Big lineup here in Edmonton is Bob Stauffer has Stan Bowman coming up at 4:35. He'll also check in with the coach of your Edmonton Oil Kings. That's Jason Smith. He'll be hitting the airwaves around 5:30. And then with Pat and Jock on Flames, guys are going to be discussing the biggest stories in the league ahead of training camp. They're going to have insider Ryan Pike join the show. And they're also going to have a chat with Flames goalie Devin Cooley, who, according to Jock, is one of the best talkers in the NHL. Now, does that mean he's really good with words or that he's just prolific in the amount that he talks? Like, is it one of those, is he, Devin Cooley, one of those guys where you ask him one question and you can basically, you know, get up from your chair, go grab a coffee, you know, maybe have a quick conversation with one of the news readers, come back, and Devin's still talking?
0: Yeah, go outside, check the weather a little bit, make sure the hedges are all trimmed really nice, and yeah, come back, he's still yapping.
1: Yeah, there you go. Yeah, that's pretty much what you can expect coming up here in the next couple of hours on 880 CHED and QR Calgary. I want to say a big love to all of you today. Hope that you enjoyed what we're putting out there. And it's worth noting that we're nothing without you. So thanks again for all your contributions. And if there's a conversation that you want to revisit, if there's an interview you only caught a part of that you want to be able to check out the whole thing, it's very easy on this. It's just head on over to wherever it is that you get your podcast. Every single one of these interviews, every single one of these conversations that my great producing team makes sure that those are up there on the interwebs for you. So if you're looking at Apple, if you're looking at Spotify, as Jeff pointed out yesterday, I believe Nexopia is a place for my
0: podcast. Oh, yeah, you can go get some good stuff from there.
1: Yeah. Yeah. Absolutely. I think, by the way, I think Nexopia is actually done now. I checked it out the other day. I couldn't get the page to load.
0: No.
1: I know. I didn't want to be that guy.
0: You know how much time I put into my profile?
1: I'm sorry. But that is a wrap. Thank you a ton for having made us part of your day. And we're going to try it again tomorrow with more TV theme songs. By the way, feel free to text those in today or tomorrow, whenever. That is a wrap. Thanks again to everyone. And we will do this again in 21 hours.
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11: Toronto Blue Jays did avoid the sweep at the hands of the Detroit Tigers earlier today at Sky Dome. The Jays winning that game 5-1. The bad news is Cleveland won again 6-3 over the White Sox. So the Guardians actually take over first place in the AL Central. The Jays are 1.5 games out of a playoff spot, now chasing the Chicago White Sox. The Jays are tied with Texas, and Texas is in action later tonight against the Bo Sox. Calgary Stampeders back on the practice field today at McMahon Stadium, getting ready for the Ottawa Redblacks this weekend. A little bit better news on the injury front. Zy Alexander, Jaden Grant, Laomi Ojulateo, and Charles Wiley were all full participants today, all trending in the right direction for the weekend. Dietrich Mills, not looking good for Dietrich at all. Deshaun Brissett with an elbow, and Ben LeBrosse with a knee. All three of those players not expected to go this weekend. So with the Stamps' number one running back out, coming off the practice roster, welcome back Deontay McMahon, as he is ready to roll.
12: Oh yeah, most definitely. You know, they say stay down until you come up. And you know, you just got to keep your head down and grind it out until your number's called.
11: Stampeders in the Ottawa Redblacks, 5 o'clock kickoff on Saturday. Pregame show at 3:30. Flames and the Kraken this Sunday as the Flames kick off the pregame, the preseason. 6 o'clock on Sunday, the Flames face-off show at 4:30.
13: This is Global News. I'm Russell Skeet. It's mainly sunny and 18 degrees at 4 o'clock. U.S. President Donald Trump signed an order today directing federal agencies overseeing government procurement in the U.S. to remove all products of Canadian origin. The move is the latest escalation of the trade war by the Trump administration after negotiations between Canada and the United States broke down last month. Coming up, new polling numbers aren't great news for the premier, but first, QR Calgary Time Saver Traffic.
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15: In the Northeast, there's a collision southbound on 36th Street just before the exit to 16th Avenue. Emergency crews are on scene taking up your right lane. If you want to avoid that altogether, you can head east and use 52nd Street or west over to Barlow Trail. On Glenmore in the southeast, we have reports of a collision westbound approaching Barlow Trail. We are seeing a bit of stop and go from 52nd Street. West of that, westbound Glenmore seeing some building volume from Deerfoot out towards Sarcee, looking at a 20 to 25 minute drive. Eastbound Glenmore also 10 to 15 minutes of rush hour traffic from Elbow Drive towards Deerfoot. And on McLeod Trail, there is heavy construction southbound after Canyon Meadows Drive. It's got you down to two left lanes. Already seeing 15 to 20 minute delays starting before Anderson Road.

0: depending where you're headed, you can take Anderson east over to Deerfoot or west out towards Satina Trail. 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For QR Calgary, Time Saver Traffic, I'm Phil Jensen.
1: A new poll from the Angus Reid Institute finds Danielle Smith's approval rating of 38% held fairly steady, but it has been slowly sliding since the start of the year. In early 2026, the Premier's approval rating was in the mid-40s. QR Calgary's Courtney Terrio, show research director at Angus Reid, Dave Korzynski, explains what he believes is impacting Smith's rating.
2: I think that any time that you've got a big referendum coming up about separatism, people are, you know, voicing some frustration over that and some of, you know, where the province is putting its resources.
1: 56% of Albertans say they disapprove of her performance, including 43% who strongly disapprove. Meanwhile, Calgary's mayor wants city council to wade into the separation debate through a formal declaration supporting remaining in Canada. Jeremy Farkas says the independent report released today on the cost of separation is a warning sign of the economic ramifications of such a vote. The mayor also says he'll either be calling a special council meeting or adding urgent business to endorse the city's position as part of a united Team Canada.
3: All of us at this point in time need to get out to vote. We need to make sure that we're making arrangements for our friends and family to vote, and we cannot afford to sit on the sidelines. And I know that at this point in time, it also includes Calgary City Council.
1: Edmonton City Council gave unanimous support in July for a declaration that Alberta should remain a province of Canada. Luna Child and Youth Advocacy Centre is launching a campaign to build a new home for some of Southern Alberta's most vulnerable children. After more than a decade of supporting youth who've experienced abuse, Luna says its current facility has reached its limit. The centre was built to serve about 1,000 children a year, but it now helps nearly 5,000. Environment Canada, Calgary weather. Clear tonight with a gusty south wind, low down to 5, sunny and up to 20 tomorrow, sunny and 21 on Friday. It's 18 degrees. Breaking news when it happens. Our next scheduled news at 4:30. I'm Russell Skeet.
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0: Flames Now with Pat Steinberg and Chuck Wilson. By the way, my name is QR Calgary.
1: It's a Wednesday, September 16th. Welcome aboard as we get day three of Flames Now underway. Pat Steinberg, Jock Wilson along with you from our lovely 770 studios here at QR Calgary. Hi, Jocko.
2: Are you ready for Sunday, Pat?
1: Talk to me on Monday. I'll tell you then how ready I am then. At least I remember to eat lunch today.
2: Hey, so. It's training camp for you too, man.
1: Oh, it feels like it. It feels like it's the first day of school every day. But getting there. We're getting there. And honestly, behind the scenes, without Jock, I think like not only my hair would be on fire, but my entire body would be so. Thank you to you. Welcome aboard. Thanks for being with us. Text line 974-8255, 403-974-8255. Want to hear from you. So Jock and I have hit a lot of Flame stories and we'll continue to do so. Mm-hmm. But here we sit on the eve of NHL training camps. Everything opens on Thursday, including day one of Flames training camp at the Dome, Thursday, 9 a.m. They should have their email out soon in terms of what the roster looks like and all those types of things. That should be out very, very soon. We got a pretty good idea of the roster. We know Alex Nylander is going to be there in a PTO and a few other things. But, you know, one thing we have not talked about really much, we talked with Frank Saravalli on Monday a little bit about it, but, like, we have had an extremely busy summer, and not just figuring out where Flames rights are going to be. Like, the NHL has been an absolute smorgasbord of big stories this year. So let me, and I want to get your text. If you're listening, text line, again, 403-974-8255. What's been the biggest story of the NHL summer for you? And let me just hit you with a few of them that come to mind. And I even know I'm not even going to hit where Jock's going to go, but most recently, they just made the change, like literally 12, 16 hours ago. The maximum contract length in the NHL has gone from 8 to 7 years for players that you can re-sign on your own team. And we have seen a frenzy of 8-year deals. The final 8-year deals have been signed. So that included in the last 48 hours, Noah Osland signed 8 years times $6 million in Buffalo. Drake Batherson in Ottawa signed 8 years times $10.75 million. And then Washington did two. Ryan Leonard signed 8 times $10.5 million. And the last ever 8-year deal is a good Western Canadian kid. Justin Sordiff in Washington signed 8 times $6.35 million. Good little Calgary tie there. His agent is Calgary-based Dave Cowan, one of the best in the business. So Dave Cowan, the rep of record on the final 8-year deal in NHL history. So you got that. We had the escalating salaries. It went Leo Carlson signed 5 times $18 million on an offer sheet. Then a few days later, Macklin Celebrini one-upped him 5 times $18.8 million. And then Cale Makar is the current highest paid player in the NHL, 8 years times $20.4 million. You've got Connor Hellebuck who wants out. Brady Tkachuk has already been traded. You've got Detroit who still doesn't have a full-time GM, although they did hire an intern GM and Sean Horkoff, and oh yeah, their captain wants to be traded in Dylan Larkin. That's just and that's not even going where you think is the biggest story of the NHL offseason.
2: Well, listen, I think the Cale Makar story is big because he's a Calgary boy, and I know a lot of Flames fans were thinking, okay, if he signs a short-term deal, maybe he will end his career with the Calgary Flames. Maybe a pipe dream, because you know that's a big contract. He becomes the NHL's first $20 million man. And you're right, it was all of these young players getting paid in the National Hockey League in the offseason, all sort of an offshoot of the Leo Carlson offer sheet. We don't see many offer sheets in the National Hockey League anymore. But for me, Pat, the number one offseason story, head to center around, and I know Flames fans are going to hate this, so we know the center of the universe, the Toronto Maple Leafs, but that was such an intriguing story because they fire Brad Treliving, mm-hmm. they fire Craig Berube, and then after this exclusive, exhaustive

0: search, they pick John Chyka and Matt Sundin as their general manager. And the first thing that came to my mind when we discussed this topic was, of course, the infamous press conference and the infamous question from former Calgary writer Steve Simmons.
1: You talk about the due diligence that you did on John prior to hiring him and now hiring him. In the past, say, 3 to 4 days, I have been in contact with about 20 people who work in the National Hockey League, many of whom are prominent names that we all know. And of the 20 people I spoke to, one was supportive of John's hiring, and the other 19 thought it was a sham, to be perfectly honest. Words were used like con artist, liar, salesman. How did you come to a different conclusion that I was able to come to in a very short time?
2: I must have talked to different people.
0: I love that answer.
3: He was asking that question to Keith Pelley, who's the head honcho at MLSC. And
0: I must have talked to different people.
3: One of the that has to be the and then, of sound course, clip of the summer.
0: To follow that up, and you and I were just discussing it off the air, what happens, of course, John Chyka gets awarded with the number one pick overall, winning the draft lottery. So it just, of course it happened that way, right?
3: At the old shop, when we still existed, we were doing the draft lottery show, and Logan and I almost threw up in our mouths when when Toronto won the, and look, I would say that I would be very, very low on the scale of like the Eastern dislike. Like, it's not like I'm like pro. I don't it kind of just like rolls off my back, whatever. But like that, of course they did. Of course they did. And of course they selected Gavin McKenna number one overall. And he's going to be a hell of a player. And it's a great way to kickstart things there. And that is a huge one. Like the Toronto Maple Leafs, like it or not, are the most valuable franchise in the league, and they are the most important franchise in the league in terms of revenue. And so for them to make a lot of very interesting decisions and specifically go down the road of John Chyka as their new general manager, it was significant. Like it's you know, we all get used to, all right, the Leafs and Panthers on a Tuesday night's leading all the sports shows. We get that. That can get frustrating, but this one really was a massive story. It really was.
0: Is it bigger than the Alberta story because, you know, Mike Babcock is a hot-button topic? And then, of course, we all know what's happening now with Alex Formington, you know, being signed, and the Oilers are getting raked over the coals. Here's Stan Bowman, by the way, earlier today, talking a little bit about the fan reaction on the Formington signing.
4: I would say we knew going into it that this was something that wasn't going to be universally accepted or embraced. That was why we spent as much time as we did going through the details of it and going through our due diligence to make sure that we believed it was the right decision to make. And I guess what I would say is I understand that. I understand that people are going to view it differently, and that's okay. That's one of the things that I'm a big believer in, is that we don't all have to agree on everything here, and people are entitled to their opinions, and they have strong feelings on it, and I totally respect that.
0: I respect it, too. Except, I just, you're a Canadian hockey market. And you can get away with a signing like this in Vegas with Carter Hart. But in a Canadian market, we are a little more sensitive, Pat. And it's not like Formington is going to put that team over the top. I just don't know why you would want to go down that path.
3: He was barely an impact maker in the Swiss League. That's
0: exactly
3: why I don't get it.
0: And don't get me wrong. I know he's innocent. And because the judge ruled him innocent, and he was guilty of being in a bad place at a bad time and showing poor judgment. That's what he was guilty of. So all the other people that want to, you know, call him names and call him out for the other things that go on, it's just not true because he was proven innocent. So I'm all for a second chance, but I'm just not sure why as a Canadian team you even want to go down that path, because it's not like he's going to be that big of a difference maker for the Edmonton Oilers in my books.
3: The Mike Babcock hiring, I don't understand it. I don't. Like, you're a team trying to get over the top. The guy hasn't coached in ages. I don't understand it myself. The biggest story for me really is where contracts have gone. And look, I know that it's a pro sports league. And so pro sports leagues, like, look what happens every year in the NFL. Every time a quarterback re-signs, he resets the bar, so on and so forth. But what I...

0: What I think is really interesting is how much of a jump we've seen from NHL contracts. Mm-hmm. And to go from the highest paid people being in the $14 million range or the $16 million range, and then Leo Carlson gets 18, and then next thing you know, Celebrini gets 18.8, and now Cale Makar's the first guy over $20 million. And it's only going to go up from there, whether it's Quinn Hughes or McDavid in a couple of years or Matthews. It's only going to continue when it comes to those.
1: Especially if the salary cap keeps going
0: up. Which it's going to.
1: Yeah, because, you know, 20% is the max, right?
0: Yeah, which is, and teams are going to sign their guys to the max. Guys like Celebrini and Carlson, those are the guys that deserve the max, and those are the guys that you need to keep around if you want to win Stanley Cups. And yet, we have yet to see one of these contracts win a Stanley Cup as of yet. But your biggest stories of the offseason, text line 403-974-8255. We'll get to those as we continue along. Flames Now is on QR Calgary, 770 on your AM dial, Apple, Spotify, wherever you get your podcasts. Ryan Pike of Daily Faceoff Calgary is coming up a little bit later, but your text coming up next. Russ has got QR Calgary news, and we'll be back in just a few on QR Calgary.
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6: U.S. President Donald Trump made it official and has directed federal agencies overseeing government procurement in the states to remove all products of Canadian origin. The move is the latest escalation of the trade war by the Trump administration after negotiations between Canada and the U.S. broke down last month. Mayor Jeremy Farkas wants City Council to issue a formal declaration supporting Alberta remain in Canada. Farkas says the independent report showing separation could cost from $50 to $170 billion is a warning sign of a vote to leave Canada. Edmonton City Council gave unanimous support in July for a declaration Alberta should remain a province of Canada. Former federal opposition leader Preston Manning says he's puzzled some Canadians view Alberta Premier Danielle Smith as being against Canada. Manning says Smith has consistently spoken in favor of a strong Alberta within a united Canada and will discuss that position at a virtual forum beginning Saturday. Manning's two-day forum will include speakers on both sides of the issue, with the referendum question being one of 10 Albertans will vote on. Just ahead of QR Calgary Time Saver Traffic, I'm Russell Skeet.
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Do you hear that? The countdown is on, Calgary. The final Lexus 5-day event of the year is ending soon at Lexus of Royal Oak. 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
2: So you're texting 96. First time I almost did it. You're texting 403-974-8255. That was the first time. So I'm getting too comfortable that it's just flowing now.
3: 403-974-8255. 10 years after I was at Calgary Flames Radio, I still made the mistake calling it Calgary Flames Radio.
2: So. Yeah. Let's see. It happens. Old habits die hard. Wedley and Bridlewood, biggest stories of the offseason, these crazy contracts for a lot of unproven, hoping for future potential. And that's what you're doing. Like, you take a look at the 8-year deals that have been signed in the last couple of days. The only one that is really an established player is Batherson. And I think that deal would have been signed anyway.
3: Yeah, but the Leo Carlsons of the world, the Celebrini's a star. And he's a young star. So I don't have an issue with these young players.
2: I think it's exactly what you need to do.
3: I agree.
2: When you're in a cap situation like this, and things continue to get basically governed by a cap structure, you got to find ways to take advantage of it. And I'm telling you, 18.8 for Macklin Celebrini is going to look like an absolute steal in probably 2 or 3 years, the way the cap's going. But the two deals in Washington that they signed, those are 8-year deals. And like, I think combined, the guys have played about 160 NHL games. But you're banking on, maybe it's a little high right now, but in a few years, you're looking at those being real value deals based on the way the cap structure's going.
3: Well, listen, everybody can look at Connor McDavid's deal, and he gave a hometown discount because he wanted to get surrounded by good players. Even Cale Makar, the first $20 million a year player, he didn't actually take the max, because it was...
2: He's under 20%.
3: Exactly. So he could have taken more, and he still wants to help the team. And I know people are saying, professional athletes, $20 million is too much. Give me a break. These guys are specialists at what they do. So
2: look at how small NHL deals are compared to the other big three. Like, the NBA's number three, and their deals are like exponentially higher than what you see in the NHL. So 20.4 million is a lot, but go take a look at an NBA deal.
3: Well, and the other thing you look at is, some players will bank on themselves and bet on themselves, and they'll take a shorter term contract knowing the cap is going to go up, and then they're going to really make bank. Or else, if you're maybe one of these players that thinks, hey, I can sign an 8-year deal, because after today, you can't,
2: last night,
3: sign any more 8-year deals.
2: Seven's the max
3: now. Yeah, you may as well, jump on that bandwagon.
2: Garrett says, the Hellebuck situation in Winnipeg's my big story. Apparently, he's going to show up to training camp, but who knows when he'll be traded or who he'll be traded to. Should be very interesting. I really do. I lump it in with the Brady Tkachuk deal coming from Ottawa to Florida. And like, there's clearly, it's going to remain a story. Americans, high profile American players staying in Canadian markets. I think that's going to continue to be a story, especially as the political climate continues as it is right now. I don't think that's changing in the next 2 years or so. And so 2, 3, 4 years, whatever. So that absolutely is a big story. I'm really fascinated to see where Hellebuck ends up here.
3: Well, and I'm also very curious to see what the return is, on Connor Hellebuck, because I was talking to Jamie Thomas in Winnipeg with Jets TV, and he sent me, this breakdown of, Vezina Trophy winners don't exactly bring in a haul, in the National Hockey League. So if Winnipeg Jet fans are expecting a haul, look at 2024, Linus Allmark, traded from Boston to Ottawa for Corpusello, Kastelic, and a first-round draft pick. So that's a Vezina Trophy winner. That's an okay return. Is it a great return? So I think if Jet fans are expecting the world for Connor Hellebuck just because of what his resume says, I don't think that's going to happen.
2: No, I agree. And he's got a big contract, and it's tough paying goalies that type of money in this day and age. Here's Jeff and Legacy. Good way to wrap up the conversation, bringing it back to the Flames. Biggest story of the summer that's Flames-related to me is Reschny and Wittenbach torching up the summer showcase. Can't wait to see them at the end of this season. And from a Flames standpoint, you and I talked yesterday on Tuesday about... the players that jumped out and jumped off the page from the prospects game on Monday. And what's, I think, really important is that, you know, neither Reschne nor Wittenbach played in that game. They're already at college. And I think there's a really good

0: chance that at least three, if not four, college kids are playing Flames NHL games by March. And Reshny Wittenbach are two of them, Carson Carls and Cullen Potter, who are all either first-round picks or, in Wittenbach's case, one of the more exciting projects in all the prospects right now. It's really exciting.
1: You may say it was a quiet offseason for Craig Conroy and the Calgary Flames, and in a way it was, because they weren't active on the free agent market. They had a very, very good NHL draft. But you got to also remember what Craig Conroy did. He made the Nemec trade. He made the Middleton trade. So he made a couple of big moves in the offseason, you know, as this youth movement continues here in Calgary. So it was an interesting offseason for Craig as well.
0: No doubt about it. Well, we weren't able to do this for the longest time at the old place, but a new home for Flames hockey opened some other doors. So really looking forward to welcoming on our next guest. For the rest of the hour, we're going to chat with one of our weekly insiders, one of our weekly hockey experts, Ryan Pike of Daily Faceoff Calgary, is going to join us around the corner as we are well underway. It is Flames Now on a Wednesday. It's Pat and Jock, Flames Now on QR Calgary.
2: In the northwest, there's a collision at Country Hills Boulevard and Nose Hill Drive. Emergency crews are on scene. Looks like you can still get through the intersection. In the northeast, there's a collision southbound on 36th Street at the exit to 16th Avenue. Shouldn't slow you down more than a couple of minutes, but if you want to avoid it altogether, head west to Barlow or east over to 52nd Street. And there is major construction southbound McLeod Trail after Canyon Meadows Drive. It's got you down to two left lanes. Southbound McLeod has delays starting near Southland Drive. Your best bet's probably to head west out to Satina Trail instead. You can also head east over to Deerfoot, but both Southland Drive and Anderson Road are seeing building rush hour delays. $5 faves delivered to you? Yeah, it's real. Skip's delivering $5 deals all over Alberta. 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For QR Calgary Time Saver Traffic, I'm Phil Jensen.
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13: I'm Mark Steven with your Calgary Stampeder report, brought to you by your Alberta Ford dealers. The Stampeders looking for a formula to stay in the playoff chase. Part of that formula would be to win the game on Saturday versus Ottawa. The pregame show at 3:30, the kickoff at 5. Quarterback Vernon Adams has been in a slump the last few games. In fact, he was pulled in Edmonton. He says he has to be better to give the defense a break.
14: Giving our defense a rest, you know what I'm saying? I got them on the field way too much, you know what I'm saying, to
5: for us to be successful. You know, so getting first downs, converting on second yards, like I said, yards.

0: on first. And like I said, if we can flip the field, at least get three. If it's not seven, you know, we want seven, but we got to help our defense out.
1: The status of running back Dedrick Bills is also up in the air. He left the game on Saturday and didn't practice on Tuesday. He's been a steady force for the Stampeders all season long. I'm Mark Steven, and that's your Calgary Stampeder Report, brought to you by your Alberta Ford dealers.
2: This is Global News. I'm Russell Skeet. It's been sunny and 18 degrees at 4:30. A day after getting the Eco Landfill fire under control, the Calgary Fire Department is now concentrating on getting the smoke under control. Chief Steve Dongworth says it's important they reduce the smoke's impact on nearby communities in southeast Calgary. He says they're going to continue adding water and soil to cap hot spots in the fire. However, Dongworth says this fire could take months to put out. Cor Blond wants the premier to call an immediate moratorium on all new coal exploration and development on the eastern slopes. Lund says everything should stop until a judge finishes the review of the handling of his failed water, not coal petition. U.S. President Donald Trump signed an order today directing federal agencies overseeing government procurement in the U.S. to remove all products of Canadian origin. The move, the latest escalation of the trade war by the Trump administration after trade talks broke down last month. Environment Canada, Calgary weather clear down to 5 tonight, sunny and 20 tomorrow, sunny and 21 on Friday. It's 18 degrees. Breaking news when it happens. Our next scheduled news at 5. I'm Russell Skeet. Now, QR Calgary Time Saver
3: Traffic. Do you hear that? The countdown is on, Calgary. The final Lexus 5-day event of the year is ending soon at Lexus of Royal Oak. 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
4: In the northwest, there's a collision at Country Hills Boulevard and Nose Hill Drive. Emergency crews are on scene, only going to slow you down a couple of extra minutes. On Center Street, reports of a collision northbound approaching McKnight Boulevard, seeing delays of at least an extra 5 minutes there. In the northeast, on 36th Street, there's a collision southbound at the exit ramp to 16th Avenue, mostly off the road now. And on McLeod Trail, heavy construction southbound after Canyon Meadows Drive. It's got you down to two left lanes. Southbound McLeod is seeing delays of around 20, maybe 25 minutes from near Southland Drive. Your best bet's probably to head west on Anderson out to Satina Trail. You could also head east over to Deerfoot, but Anderson is looking especially slow from McLeod to Deerfoot. $5 faves delivered to you? Yeah, it's real. Skip's delivering $5 deals all over Alberta. Fire up the app while this incredible deal lasts. 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
7: Flames Now on a Wednesday, September 16th. Thanks for being along with us. 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So what's been really cool about launching this show on QR Calgary has been the ability to kind of do things that we weren't able to do before on the old show. And that means bringing on people that were deemed competitors in the past. And I was always like, I don't know, we're all doing the same thing. Like, we're all part of the same ecosystem. Let's grow.
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7: Exactly. And

0: Snyder on this Wednesday. Hello, Mr. Pike. Welcome, welcome back to the airwaves, pal. How are we doing?
1: I feel like I haven't talked to you in this capacity in like 3 years.
0: It's been well, and so I thought maybe we could do a little history lesson. So you were a co-host on the old show, and that was for about a season. You've been covering the team at Flames Nation or DFO for what, 15 years? More than that? And
1: this is 15.
0: Okay. And the CBA and Arena Authority. And with no disrespect,
2: do you guys
0: want to
2: go like share a sandwich or something?
0: I'd break bread with Pike anytime. So that's my brief history lesson. Give us a little bit more.
1: I mean, there's what can we say? I mean, I've been covering the team since 2010 on various places of the internet for various amounts of attention and money. I think I'm one of the people in this market who, if they didn't pay me, I'd still be yammering on about the team anyway. So thankfully, somebody saw fit to compensate me for doing so.
0: Well, let's maybe start with Monday and Monday's prospects game. You were there. You were watching intently. I know you spoke to a number of people after the game as well. What jumped out at you on Monday night in our first kind of preseason warm-up in that next-gen game at the Dome?
1: Well, I mean, I think it's safe to say that the scoreline wasn't really reflective of the balance of play. There was some weird breakdowns. I feel bad for the goalies in that kind of a setting because, you know, I think each goalie had a goal they probably wanted back, but they also were victimized by just some weird tactical decision-making by the players. It's a group of guys that have only been on the ice at that point for two practices and in that configuration had never played a competitive game before. So it's going to look kind of clunky, and it did look a little bit clunky, but

0: there's some flashes of some really nice stuff. I mean, I know there's many many folks are looking at potentially fourth line center as being potentially one of the few if only heated battles coming up in camp. And I think both Tyson Gross and Jonathan Castagna really acquitted themselves quite well. Matt Van Gridden, 37 games in the NHL in prospect camp because he was still eligible to do so. And I think Brass thought, let's give him an extra few days to get his legs going before main camp. He was easily the best player on the ice for the Flames. He was making a ton of stuff happen. His line was very unfortunate to not light the lamp more than the one time. But, yeah, it was September hockey at its best and occasionally at its worst. But I think it's, what do we say about the prospects game? It's often something to be endured rather than enjoyed. But I think there's a lot of positives for the Flames to take away from it.
1: So we've got 10 days to figure out who's going to be the number four center for this hockey club. Put you on the spot here, Ryan. If you're Ryan Huska, who's your guy? Like, I know we're September the 16th, so who would you take?
0: Well, I think they're fortunate in this sense. If this was a true, oh, you have four exhibition games to make a decision, and then you had to stick with that decision, that's tough. But the nice thing is they only have, I think, 12 or 13 guys on one-way deals, and then one of them is Jonathan Huberdeau, who will start the year on the injury reserve. So they have a free roster spot they can muck around with. And I would suggest that one of Gross or Castagna might earn themselves an audition that bleeds through into the first month to 8 weeks of the season. And, you know, this is, we've heard, you know, Jock, when you had Craig Conroy on a couple weeks ago, he used the phrase evaluation year.
1: Yeah.
0: And I don't think evaluation ends when the puck drops on October 1st. It's going to be a process that continues. You know, I don't think it's about figuring out who your fourth line center is for the next 84 games. I think it's a process they're going to be going through to figure out if someone they have internally can be their fourth line center for the next 2 or 3 or 4 years. And
1: 100%.
0: The nice thing is they have that runway to figure it out.
2: Ryan Pike's with us from Daily Faceoff Calgary. Okay, so the Flames have put out their training camp groups, and one of the things that I kind of got the wink, wink, nudge, nudge on Tuesday was Chase Harrington. So first of all, we found out that on Tuesday, Chase Harrington, second round pick in this most recent draft, was not sent back to his junior team, whereas seven other players were, including Maceo Phillips and Joe Aginla. Chase Harrington was not one of those guys. And so I kind of got the wink, wink, nudge, nudge that, you know, this guy might get an opportunity in the number one group. And if you're unfamiliar, the Flames will split their training camp roster into two groups. The first group is called Team Red, and that's your really NHL heavy group. And then the second group is a little bit more made up of bubble guys and American League likelies and stuff like that. And yet there's Chase Harrington in the same group with Matt Coronato and Zach Whitecloud and Michael Backlund. I don't think we're talking about a guy who is going to be pushing for NHL time or anything like that. He's very likely going back to Spokane in 3 or 4 days, but even just the opportunity for Harrington to get a few practices with names like that, Pike, that's pretty significant in terms of what the Flames see in their second.

0: round pick.
1: Yeah, I mean, he's a late birthday, so he's one of the older guys in this year's draft class. He's a little bit more physically mature, and the nice thing is he uses it. He's kind of a chameleon in the sense that, you know, our pal Kent Wilson has used the term functional toughness to describe players who can combine a bit of what Brian Burke would call truculence with some high-end skill. Because typically physical rugged players don't have a lot of skill, and sometimes they have a tendency to drag skilled linemates down just because they might not have the chops to keep up with them. Harrington is not that kind of player. He in Spokane last year, he was used both as a top six skill guy. You know, if you're trying to score a goal in the last minute of a game to win or tie, you put him out there. He's also the kind of guy that you put out against the other team's best players to just agitate them. And he's got that snarl to his game, but he's also got a lot of skill. And so I think we saw flashes of that in the game on Monday. And I think just it's a nice feather in his cap getting the ability to do this. And I'll say this. Good on both the Flames development staff and Spokane, because he's one of the few guys, typically junior age players, go to their junior camp first, get accustomed to everything, do a couple preseason games in the Western League or the OHL or what have you, and then they sort of pick up, go to NHL camp, they're here for a week, and then they head back to start their junior season. Harrington was given the opportunity to just be here from the get-go. He didn't have to go to Spokane and get his legs under him at camp. And I think that speaks to both Spokane's, a willingness to really do what they need to do to benefit the player's development. But also, I think the Flames dev staff flagged them and going, this is a guy who would really benefit from having a little bit of a longer runway with us. And I think we saw the benefits of that, the fruits of that labor on Monday. And I think it's going to be a really cool thing for him to experience being in that NHL group with some guys he's hoping to play with in the next year or two.
0: You know, it's interesting because you look at the left wing, you know, got Joel Farabee in that red group. You've got Chase Harrington, as you just mentioned. Sam Honzik is in there as well. You got Alex Nylander. And Alex Nylander is a wild card for me because he's on a PTO. What do you think his chances are?
1: I'm fascinated by him because the NHL group, bless their hearts, they worked hard, didn't have a lot of finish last year at the NHL level. The American League group, the Wranglers, also occasionally had trouble scoring goals. I think it was sort of something endemic to the entire team. And I think they've done a lot of, I think they're hoping to see a lot more offense from the younger guys at the NHL level. But I think if you look at Nylander, he has the opportunity. Last year, he was a really reliable goal scorer on the team that won the Calder Cup. And I don't think you can, if you're the Flames and, you know, you just lost a couple guys in Olli Maatta and Blake Coleman who had Stanley Cup rings. I think it's kind of fun that you bring in somebody who has recent success, is still pretty young, and probably is still hungry to really put his stamp on a pro career because, you know, Nylander was one of those guys that was really well-regarded in his draft year, and he hasn't quite put it all together yet. Why not come back home to his old hometown to get a chance to do that?
2: Yeah, and for those who don't know, Alex Nylander, younger brother of Maple Leaf superstar William Nylander, who are both sons of former Flame Michael Nylander, which is why Alex and William, you go to their HockeyDB or their Wikipedia hometown listed as Calgary, even though they grew up most of their time elsewhere. They were both born here in Calgary when you would have been hosting games when Michael was playing, when those guys were born. So that's a pretty cool side note.
3: I am.
2: Pike's going to hold on the line, and we'll continue chatting with Ryan Pike of DFO Calgary, Daily Faceoff Calgary. He's with us here on the Hockey Insider for Len T. Wong and Associates from REMAX Complete Realty.
0: When we come back, we'll have to ask Ryan for his biggest off-season story, because you and I opened the show with our thoughts on the biggest off-season story, so I'm sure Ryan will weigh in with his.
2: More Pike and more Flames now around the corner. Russ has got the news. We're back in just a few. It's Flames now on QR Calgary.
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4: Corp Lund wants the Premier to call an immediate moratorium on all new coal exploration and development on the eastern slopes. Lund says everything should stop until a judge finishes the review of the handling of his failed water not coal petition. A new report says separation could cost Alberta up to $170 billion. The government-commissioned report from the U of C School of Public Policy says secession would cost, on the low end, at least $50 billion over the first 5 years. Jeff Rath, a lawyer and leading voice in Alberta separatist movement, says the report's a joke. Parks Canada says it's closing two hiking trails in Banff, as well as several backcountry campgrounds, thanks to black bear activity. Lake Minnewanka Trail and the Elmer Pass Trail are both closed to all travel until further notice, starting right now, as well as six campgrounds in the area. The agency says entry not permitted and violators may face fines up to $25,000. Just ahead of QR Calgary Time Saver Traffic, I'm Russell Skeet.
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6: On Setter Street, we've got a collision northbound before McKnight Boulevard. Emergency crews are on scene, taking up your right lane. Northbound Setter Street, seeing a 5, maybe 10 minute delay from 41st Avenue. You can probably save a couple of minutes by heading west over to 4th Street Northwest or east over to Edmonton Trail. In the southeast, got a collision southbound 52nd Street at 90th Avenue. Seeing some stop and go back towards Glenmore. You could head west and use Barlow Trail instead. And on McLeod, heavy construction southbound after Canyon Meadows Drive, down to two left lanes. Southbound McLeod, seeing a 25-plus-minute drive from Southland Drive. I recommend heading west out to Satina Trail. You could also head east over to Deerfoot, but Anderson itself is looking very slow from McLeod towards Deerfoot. 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
1: We're chatting with Ryan Pike of DFO Calgary. 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
2: DFL is kind of a bad connotation because you know what it means, right?
1: That's dead last.
2: Dead freaking last, yeah.
1: He's DFO Calgary, Daily Face-Off.
2: Calgary, there you go. DFO, DFL, right.
1: Pike is with us. And Pike, I want to ask you, we talked a little bit about whether it's Harrington, Alex Nylander. What are the big training camp opens Thursday morning, 9 o'clock. Flames are on the ice, as are the rest of the league, teams across the NHL. What are some of the other big training camp storylines, whether they're overarching, whether they're micro, whatever? What else do you have your eye on when the Flames hit the ice for the first time on Thursday morning?
3: I think a lot of it is just sort of, I think there's two ones I'm going to keep an eye on. One of them is just sort of what happens for the depth spots in the blue line. Like, or, you know, they have between guys.

0: who are going to require waivers, or guys like Zane Parekh, who you're just not going to send down to the minors, they, on paper, have eight guys who probably should begin camp with the team. Then there's Hunter Brustevich, who is waiver-exempt, but he's pretty good. You know, he's sort of the ninth man on the depth chart.
1: He's in tough to the waiver situation and the jammed up blue line. And you bring Middleton in, you bring Nemec in, like all of a sudden, Brustevich, I think he's in tough, Pike.
0: Yeah, and for him, I feel kind of bad because he was both good in the AHL and good in the NHL last year. But it's just sort of, if you look at the way the blue line's set up, it feels on paper that you kind of have six guys who have well-defined roles, everyday roles in the NHL roster, and then you potentially have one or both of Joel Hanley or Braden Pahal as your utility guys who can sort of step in if somebody gets hurt or sick or has a bad night. Brustevich, though, because he's so young, he's entering the third year of his entry-level deal, he's still waiver-exempt, you can send him down and just play the brakes off of him with the Wranglers until potentially a spot opens up later in the season or somebody gets hurt or whatever. So he that's the story for me, though, just in terms of, you know, if you're him and you go, oh, okay, I'm number nine, I guess. Nope, I'm going to see what I can do and try to force your hand and work my way up. And I think he's a guy who could be primed for a really impressive camp, and if not an impressive camp, an impressive October with the Wranglers. I also am just really curious just in terms of how the Flames juggle their depth forwards, because on paper, you know, it feels like you'd keep that Gritton, Frost, Coronado line together because they were dynamite offensively down the stretch. It feels like, again, on paper, Farabee, Backlund, and possibly Sam Hondzik are your defensive tough situations penalty kill group. Then you have some combination of Strome, Zari, and, you know, Yegor Sharangovich as sort of the next offensive lineup. But then you kind of have just sort of a group of guys that are sort of your fourth line of guys left over. And I think one of the challenges is it's so tough in the NHL to develop a fourth line that has a clear identity. For the Flames, it might have been the last time they had one was maybe 2019 when they had that dynamite line with Derek Ryan and Garnet Hathaway and Andrew Mangiapane. But since then, I think a lot of teams are like this. It defaults to, here are the guys we had left when we made our other lines. And I'm really curious, you know, I mentioned in the previous segment the possibility of Gross or Castagna being able to potentially break camp with the team. I'd say I'm very curious, who's going to develop an identity as guys that don't need a ton of ice time to make an impact? Because we've seen Martin Pospisil, he's been using that role before. Adam Clapp has been using that role before. I don't think we've seen enough of Maxim Sipelkov to really know what he's all about yet. Maybe we'll find out in the next week or so. But who's going to be able to take on an identity to their game? Because if you look at the young guys who have been successful, and that sort of dovetails to the point I'm trying to make, the young guys have been successful. Sam Hansa came up last year, 18 games, very clear identity to his game. I think he needs to play his way off the team. Matt Bakegridden, especially the last 21 games, clear identity to his game. Zane Parekh showed a really clear identity to his game down the stretch. Jan Kuznetsov, from basically the moment he stepped on the ice in early November, had a clear identity to his game. So who can be the next guy to really come up from the Wranglers of the farm system and say, this is what I'm all about, you can't do this team without me, and really carve out a spot? I don't know. I'm excited to potentially be surprised by somebody.
2: We've only got a couple of minutes left. So what's your biggest story in the offseason in the National Hockey League this year, Ryan?
0: Big, long contracts. I think we saw the last of them yesterday with everybody doing their flurry of signings on the last day of the old CBA with the signing bonus structure change. You dropped off an extra year once 10 p.m. Mountain ticked over. But there was a lot of guys without a lot of experience who ended up getting some pretty nice paydays.
1: Yep. And last one, again, quickly, but no idea what's going to happen. Brennan Hoffman is not signed. That's very head-scratching, but he's on the camp roster, so we'll see where that goes. What's your gut? Jock and I are going to talk about this in just a little bit, but what's your gut on how things play out for Morgan Frost, who's kind of the highest-profile pending UFA? What's your read there quickly?
0: I think it's an audition for him. I

0: I think we saw a lot out of him after Nazem Kadri got traded at the trade deadline. But can he do it from moment zero when all the Sandy points are up for grabs? I'm really curious to see if he can take on the top shutdown groups of other teams and still produce.
1: Yep. That is fascinating how it's all going to play out. Pike, get out of here. We'll see you shortly at training camp. It's good to have you back on the air, pal. We'll do this again next week.
0: All right. See you guys.
1: Ryan Pike, Daily Faceoff, Calgary, joining us on the Hockey Insider on this Wednesday. 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It's going to be a weird one because when I say call or text Len, I think of my father, who's also named Len. So I'm like, well, don't call, text Len T. Wong. Don't text my dad. It's Pat, it's Jock. That'll do it for hour one of Flames Now. Thanks for being along with us. Hour two, we're busy. We'll talk about Morgan Frost and a great chat with Devin Cooley. It doesn't really matter. The interviewer doesn't matter. Devin Cooley is good with anybody. And a great chat with the Flames goaltender next hour as well. Thanks for being along with us. We're back just after the top of the hour. Flames Now on a Wednesday on QR Calgary.
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7: Week number 16 of the Canadian Football League season kicks off on Friday night. Montreal playing in Hamilton. The Tiger Cats naming Harrison Frost as their starting quarterback in that game. Trey Ford, once again, he will take the back seat. Calgary Stampeders getting ready for a must-win game against the Ottawa Red Blacks. 5 o'clock on Saturday. The weather's going to be fantastic. Pre-game show is on the air at 3:30. The injury report, a little bit more favorable for the Calgary Stampeders today. Zy Alexander, Jaden Grant, Naomi Ojolateo, Charles Wiley, they were all full participants today. Dietrich Mills, though, he has a hip injury. He is not going to be able to go. Ben LeBrosse, a knee injury. He is not going to be able to go. Deshaun Brissett has a hyperextended elbow. He is not going to be able to go. Deontay McMahon is going to be your starting running back for the Calgary Stampeders this weekend. Of course, the Flames getting ready to take on the Kraken on Sunday night as training camp officially opens tomorrow. Flames face-off with Pat Steinberg on the air at 4:30. It's a 6 o'clock face-off at the Scotiabank Saddle Dome. And the New Jersey Devils have hired Jessica Campbell as manager of hockey development. She is from Saskatchewan. She joins the Devils after spending the two previous seasons as an assistant coach with the Seattle Kraken. The 34-year-old was the first woman to serve as an on-bench full-time assistant in the National Hockey League.
8: This is Global News. I'm Russell Skeet. It's mainly

0: sunny and 18 degrees at 5 o'clock. The Calgary Fire Department is now focusing on reducing smoke impact from the Eco Landfill fire that began September 6th. While still burning, the fire is under control. Crews are facing challenging conditions, though, such as limited site access, difficult ground conditions, and fire burning deep within landfill materials. In an update today, Fire Chief Steve Dongworth shares how long he thinks it'll take to get the smoke under control.
1: I think, in reality, within the next week, maximum two, we may have control of the smoke leaving the scene. I think the operation to suppress is going to be much longer. There's many documented cases of landfill fires where it's weeks or months before you can suppress.
0: Crews will continue to work with contractors and partner agencies to fully extinguish the fire using specialized landfill fire suppression techniques. Coming up, Corb Lund isn't giving up on stopping coal mining on the eastern slopes. But first, QR Calgary Time Saver Traffic.
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4: On Center Street, there's a collision northbound before McKnight Boulevard. Emergency crews have the right lane blocked off. We're seeing a 5, maybe 10-minute slowdown. Down in the southeast, got a collision southbound 52nd Street at 90th Avenue. Should be in the final stages of clearing. And southbound McLeod is crawling from Southland Drive down past Canyon Meadows Drive, where there is heavy construction. It's got you down to two left lanes. Your best bet's probably to head west along Anderson out to Satina Trail, but you could also head east over to Deerfoot, though both Anderson and Southland are seeing building rush hour volume. 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For QR Calgary, Time Saver Traffic, I'm Phil Jensen.
0: The organizer of the failed Water Not Coal petition has formally requested the Premier call an immediate moratorium on all new coal exploration and development on the eastern slopes of the Rockies. Musician Corb Lund wants development paused until the Court of King's Bench completes its review of Election Alberta's handling of the petition. The agency determined the petition failed because it failed to meet the necessary number of verified signatures, but Lund finds that hard to believe.
5: Our position is underlined by these five people who resigned, senior employees at Elections Alberta, who resigned over how our petition count was handled. So even without the appeal and without the whistleblowers, we already had almost 10% of the voting public come out and sign a petition.
0: Global News reached out to Elections Alberta and the Alberta government, but has not heard back. Calgary's mayor wants to follow in the footsteps of Edmonton City Council and make a formal declaration to support remaining in Canada. Jeremy Farkas says the independent report released today on the cost of separation is validation for those who've been warning about the huge financial cost of leaving the Federation.
6: This most recent evidence is on top of what, say, the previously some of the business groups, the Chamber of Commerce and others have demonstrated, is that an independent Alberta is just not viable for so many different reasons around, say, sovereignty, national defense, all of the costs associated with starting things up.
0: The mayor says he'll either be calling a special council meeting or adding an agenda item to endorse the city's position as part of a united Team Canada. Environment Canada Calgary weather clear and down to 5 tonight, sunny and 20 tomorrow, sunny and up to 21 on Friday. It's 18 degrees. Breaking news when it happens. Our next scheduled news at 5:30. I'm Russell Skeet.
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0: Flames Now with Pat Steinberg and Chuck Wilson. QR Calgary.
1: Flames Now on a Wednesday, September 16th. Thanks for being along with us on the eve of training camp for the Calgary Flames. We're underway. It's Pat Steinberg and Jock Wilson along with you. And lots to get into as we move towards the start of training camp. So the Flames on the ice at 9 a.m. on Thursday. And look, there's a lot of different stories. And on Thursday's show, we'll get into

0: of our top stories of training camp. But one of the, this is not a training camp story. It's more of a season-wide story that I don't think really is going to play itself out very much in training camp. But it's one to keep an eye on as the year goes along. It's the numbers game for YCOM Solutions. Stay safe, communicate, YCOM Solutions. So I think one of the big topics between now and this year's trade deadline in 6 months or so is going to be the fate of Morgan Frost. So here's the quick history lesson on Frost. Was acquired from Philadelphia in a trade in January of 2025. He and Joel Farabee came over from Philadelphia, had a tough, his season period in 24-25 was difficult, but had a tough finish to his time in Calgary that year. Last year, up and down for a good chunk of the season until March 6th, until the trade deadline last season, when Nazem Kadri was traded, like at the very last second, Nazem Kadri was traded from Calgary to Colorado. And what that did was open up a spot as the de facto number one center on the Calgary Flames. And the big question I had, Jock, was how would Morgan respond? Because there's a lot that goes into that. On the one hand, you know, there's like a lot of pressure on all of a sudden being the number one center on a team. But at the other hand, they were out of the playoffs. They weren't making it. They were playing out the string. And so like the pressure's off in a lot of ways. So it was kind of like, okay, well, how is he going to attack this opportunity? And he took advantage of it. He was the second leading scorer on the team down the stretch. He had 9 goals and 14 points in 20 games to wrap up the final quarter of the season. And on one of the lowest scoring teams in the NHL, 14 points in 20 games is actually a little bit more inflated than it might sound. And so I thought he had a really, really good finish to the year. And now here is the rub for the first time in his career. His last contract, he signed a 2-year contract last summer, and that was as a restricted free agent. Well, when his contract expires at the end of this season, he will be an unrestricted free agent, which means he can go anywhere if he gets there. And that becomes the really interesting question. And I think one of the more overarching questions is, what the heck do you do with Morgan Frost this season? We want to hear from you on the text line, 403-974-8255. I want to hear what you do as well, because it's a really interesting question. And I don't know if there's like a hard and fast answer. This I asked Craig Conroy, the general manager, about it when he joined us earlier this week to kick off Flames. Now, here's what the general manager of the Flames is thinking on the Morgan Frost front.
1: When Kadri left, it really, his game was elevated. You know, now again, we want to see it on a consistent basis here. But his, you know, his skill level is undeniable. You know, we obviously as a management and coaching staff, we want to see that on a consistent basis. And I thought we did after, you know, I think sometimes maybe he would take a little bit of a backseat to Nas, and Nas did his thing and hey, he was great for us. But I think once you took Kadri out of the equation, Morgan was much more consistent. I think he just knew, okay, these are the spots I'm going to play. And I got to contribute and help. And if we're going to have the team have success, I need to contribute offensively, night in and night out. So I'm looking for that to start, kind of like Zane. You know, we saw it down the stretch, and now it's about doing it and doing it on a consistent basis here. And, you know, the contracts all take care of themselves. If you know, he comes and plays the way he can, you know, nothing to say we can't do a contract at any moment, but it takes two parties. And yep. I think he enjoys it here, and we like him, but we want to, you know, we're going to ask a lot of them this year. So, you know, we'll worry about that, the contract part later, but we want to see him play his game like he did down the stretch, which is fun to watch.
0: So that was Craig Conroy with us earlier this week on Flames Now. That conversation is up wherever you get your podcasts. So what do you do? Unrestricted free agent. He'll be 28 at the end of the season. He's going to start the season very likely on a line with Matvei Gridin and Matt Coronato as kind of the top scoring line. Chuck, where's your head at on a guy like Morgan Frost?
2: Listen, he's 27, soon to be 28, as you mentioned. Former first-round draft pick. He's going to get opportunity. We're going to find out exactly what Morgan Frost is this year as a player, because he's going to get that power play time. Yep. He's going to get some time on the top unit. And if he can capitalize, he's going to get paid. And if he doesn't capitalize, then you basically have a different decision, as Craig Conroy was just talking about, because they have high expectations on this this player right now. So this is the time for, I think, Morgan Frost to really

0: really, really take over and become the player that the Flames want him to be, and I think what he wants to be as well. Because what is his ceiling, Pat? Is his ceiling? Can he be a 60-point guy in the National Hockey League?
1: I think. I mean, at the end of last year, I mean, Conroy was talking about like 70 to 80 points is where they see his.
0: And he's going to get paid if he gets 70 to 80 points.
1: And to answer your question, I absolutely believe he has got 60-plus points in him. He had 20 goals for the first time in his NHL career last year. And again, remember, the Flames are a really low scoring team, and they I think they're going to open things up a little bit more this year to try to create offense, but we're still talking about a team that I think in their DNA as it stands right now, that there might be some struggles to score. But it sounds like it's like, oh, well, you're just punting. But like, this is one of those easy ones for me where I say, you got to wait and see. And here's what I think the best case scenario is, though. The best case scenario is that Frost makes the Flames re-sign him. And they say, yeah, we got to sign him. We think he's a part of the future, and we need to lock him up for 4 or 5 years. Like, Morgan, if he does that and he basically makes the decision for Craig Conroy and the Flames, like, to me, that's best case scenario. And if he doesn't, if we're entering 2027, the new calendar year, and we're talking about him, like, yeah, he's up and down. He's on pace for 40, 45 points again. Well, then I think you have a different, as you said, a different decision to make. Right. And I think you can try to, what does a trade look like? And, you know, I don't think letting him walk as an unrestricted free agent is the worst thing either, because it's not like you gave up an arm and a leg for him. So I don't think, I guess the long and the short of it, Jock, I don't think there's a wrong answer, but I think the best case scenario is he plays well enough. And to your point, you say, we don't know what he is. Well, he shows you what he is, and what he is a guy that, we want him to be a part of this going forward.
0: Do I think he's the number one center? No. You know, obviously, if you put him on a good team, could he be a very, very capable number three guy on a really, really solid deep team? For sure. But, you know, so he's going to get an opportunity. He's going to get the playing time. And I think that is going to be interesting. And if he capitalizes, he's going to get paid. Like, is there a comparable out there in the National Hockey League? You know, maybe a Charlie Coyle out of Columbus. You know, from that perspective, I don't know. And what's Charlie Coyle making? I think $6 million a year is his AVV. So I don't know. Is there a comparable for you?
1: Off the top of my head, not one that jumps off the page. Like, I'm sure there absolutely is, but like one that really.
0: Do you think he's the number one center?
1: No, I don't.
0: No, exactly.
1: I think he can be a really good player, and like I think the way he handles the media. You and I were talking off the air. Andy Frost is his father, the former PA voice of the Toronto Maple Leafs.
0: That's cool.
1: He's very, very good with the media. I think he's a great ambassador. I think he's like a guy that you could really see being a part of, like, on off the ice, a guy that can really help get you from point A to point B and be a meaningful part of it. But no, I don't think he's a number one guy. And I think at 27, turning 28, I think you know if he's a number one center by now, but he's a good player. Mm-hmm. I think there's a lot there. And if you can start to extract a little bit more of it, and he can be, like, if he goes 14 points, do some quick math on the air, because everybody likes donkey doing math on the air, but 14 divided by 20 times 84 is, that's not right. 14 divided by 20. I don't know why it's doing that. 20.
0: Listen, I don't know. I don't know 84. If you get him a bridge contract. If
1: 58 points, by the way, okay, would be what he's on pace for.
0: You know, could the Flames get him to sign a bridge contract? As you say, if he's going to be a true unrestricted free agent, that opens up a lot of doors and a lot of negotiating for him and his agent from that perspective. And then the Flames will have to make a decision. Well, look, moving forward, as I mentioned when we talked to Frank Saravelli, the only thing I'm concerned about is, you know, you can't win with a bunch of kids. You still need some veteran players, you know, on your team. And if all of a sudden, you know, we've already traded so many veteran players, whether the Blake Colemans or the Nazem Kadri's, you still got to have some of those veterans. Yeah. Ryan Strome is important. Morgan Frost is important. You know, Michael Backlund and Farabee. So, I know fans want the kids to play, and I do get that because it is a rebuilding team. But you're not developing kids if you just let a bunch of kids go up against men in the National Hockey League.
1: Last thing I'd say about that is that, you know, whether it's, I think one of either Strome or Frost, if not both, but I think one of those guys is probably dealt between now and the trade deadline. I don't think I'm going out on a limb and saying that. And it does open up a spot for Reschne when he's ready
0: later
1: to come
0: in. Later in the season. Yes, as you're saying, goodbye.

0: Eye to the dome. Okay.
1: Exactly. And you make those deals before the trade deadline. Reschke won't come in until after the trade deadline. So
0: that's one thing to consider.
1: Yeah. But he is one of the storylines that I think you need to keep an eye on, because there's something there. And for a long time, I felt like there is something there. We started to see it at its best form in the final quarter of last season. Now it's on Morgan to make sure that he continues that in to being the de facto number one center to start the year. What do you think on the text line, 403-974-8255? Like, what would you do with Morgan Frost between now and the trade deadline? We'll get to that as we continue. Flames Now's on QR Calgary, 770 on your AM dial. 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Devin Cooley still to come, a chat with him and your text when we come back. It's Pat and Jock on a Wednesday. Flames Now on QR Calgary.
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4: Calgary's fire chief says we could be in for the long haul when it comes to the Eco Landfill fire. Steve Dongworth says because of the size of the landfill and how deep the fire is, it could burn for months, even though it's now under control. Dongworth says what they're concentrating on now is reducing the smoke, which is affecting area residents. The Water.Coal initiative is not going away quietly. Organizer Corb Lund has issued a formal request to the premier for an immediate pause on all new coal development approvals and exploration in the eastern slopes of the Rockies. Lund wants that moratorium in place while the courts examine elections Alberta's handling of its failed position. New research out of the U of C is challenging some common misconceptions about who uses the city's homeless shelters. After analyzing 16 years of data, researchers found 30% of people entering a shelter for the first time stayed just one night, while almost two-thirds spend 10 nights or less in their first year. The research shows the main driver behind the numbers isn't drug addiction or mental health struggles, but housing affordability. Just ahead of QR Calgary Time Saver Traffic, I'm Russell Skeet.
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11: On Center Street, there's a collision northbound before McKnight Boulevard, mostly off to the right now, only going to slow you down a couple of extra minutes. Deerfoot reports of a collision northbound as you approach McKnight Boulevard. At the moment, northbound Deerfoot is seeing a 15, maybe 20-minute drive from 16th Avenue up to Beddington Trail. Pretty standard for this time of day, so just proceed with caution. Down in the southeast, reports of a collision southbound Blackfoot Trail south of Heritage Drive. And McLeod Trail, major construction southbound after Canyon Meadows Drive, down to two left lanes. Southbound McLeod is seeing some heavy delays starting near Southland Drive, taking upwards of 25 minutes to get through. Alternate routes include heading west out to Satina Trail or going east over to Deerfoot. 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
1: Do you hear that? 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
4: Text line is open, 403-974-8255. We're asking, what would you do with pending unrestricted free agent Morgan Frost, who will open the season? I think you can probably, we talked to Danny Austin about this on Tuesday. Frost, Gridden, Coronado, that's probably your kind of quote-unquote top line, if you will. But Morgan's an unrestricted free agent at the end of the season. So this says, I'd wait and see what Frost is able to do. If he proves he can be a number one, then you can think about going long-term. But Wedley and Bridlewood, I think you trade them. Where they are as a team and his age don't line up, which is fair. Like he, as we talked about, turns 28, and where the Flames are going, they are, that's maybe a little bit when they're ready to crest and ready to be a contending team again. You know, maybe the age range doesn't fit. The only thing I'd say about that is, and I don't know where Frost and his camp are, but would he be amenable to a 4 or 5 year deal? If that's the case, well, then he's still probably a pretty good player at 31, 32, even 33. And then when that contract starts to move towards the end, he's still tradable. And, you know, he can be a guy that helps get you from point A to point B. And if he's cool with being a part of the process, then I think if you can go, like, do I think you should be signing him to a 7, which is now the max? I'm going to have to wrap my head around that. Maybe not, but

0: 4 or 5, if he proves it, I even with the age, I don't think I'd be totally against it.
1: Pat, it's a great question. When will the Flames crest? Because, you know, we know what this season is going to be. They're moving into the new building next year. You hope they're going to take another step forward. And then maybe year two of the new building, you're hoping, and I know that's the game plan for Craig Conroy, they want to be a good competitive team. And maybe in 3 or 4 years, they want to be a legitimate Stanley Cup contender, because that is the transition of this team moving forward. So it is a great point. So in 4 years, if you are truly a legitimate team that can make a run in the postseason, and if Morgan Frost is your third or fourth line center, maybe that's a real good fit, because we all know the salary cap is going up and salaries are going to go up, so maybe there could be a fit for him in 3 or 4 years.
0: Spencer in Saskatoon, I don't think Frost would be amenable to it, but in a perfect world, him on a 3 or 4 year deal might be perfect. Reshny's probably their number two for the next long term, but I'd hate to throw him into having to be the number one as a rookie. Let Frost take some of that pressure off for a few years. Mm-hmm. Again, I doubt he wants that kind of term, but maybe the new contract world means he would. And again, I don't know where Frost and his camp are, but if you could get him even up to a 4 or a 5, I'd be, again, he'd mm-hmm. have to show us and it'd have to be a good year, but I think, you know, they don't have cap worries, and a 4 or 5 year deal, if he proves it, I wouldn't have a problem with, because it does help insulate a guy like Reshny. Backlund at some point is going to retire. I'm not saying that he's knocking on the door, but Bax turns 38 in March. Yes. So, like, at some point, he's going to retire. And he's the best in the business in terms of insulating players, because he still takes on the toughest matchups and he still takes on the most defensive responsibility in the league in a lot of ways. But at some point, Michael Backlund won't be playing anymore. So, to insulate guys is important, and I think Frost could absolutely be a part of that.
1: Listen, if you're Craig Conroy, the nice thing is you're not rushing into a decision here. As you pointed out, Pat, you've got a situation. Let's see how this plays out. Let's see how Morgan Frost can do at this number one position with some extra power play time. Let's see what kind of player he develops into. And if I'm sure Craig behind the scenes will be talking to the agent and seeing where he's thinking, where he wants to go. And if you think, yeah, I think that's something we can do, great. But if he really wants to hit the home run and move forward, then maybe you're just going to walk off. And as you say, if you let him walk as a free agent, you didn't give up a lot to get him.
0: Here's exactly. And that's why usually I'm like, no, you got to get it. Sometimes it's okay to let guys walk away in unrestricted free agency. Forrest and Lakeview, last one. Team perfect formula, often overlapping with ongoing team tank, suggesting that Frost is too old for the formula and or more useful as a trade asset is laughable. Let's see how he shows in the first 20 games or so. That's all I have to say about that. And you know, Forrest, I he's one of those guys that I, because I don't think Morgan Frost is the type of guy that at his age, like, you're not signing 28-year-old middle six centers to max term deals.
1: No.
0: So I think the economics would suggest he'd be okay with a 4 or 5 year deal if he proves it. And a 4 or 5 year deal, I'm kind of with Forrest. Like, I don't think it's as off the mark age wise as some other. Like, I understand why Rasmus Anderson at 29 on an 8 year deal didn't make sense. 28-year-old Morgan Frost on a 4 or 5 year deal, I don't have as much of a problem with that. I really don't.
1: I think you're bang on. It's going to be fun to watch all season long, though, because it's going to be a storyline for sure, especially on this show and on all the fan shows out there. It's going to be interesting.
0: He's Jock. I'm Pat. That's the numbers game for YCOM Solutions. Stay safe. 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We've got a chat with Devin Cooley. Always fun to chat with the Flames goaltender.
1: Is there a better talker in the National Hockey League?
0: And if there is, I don't know if there's a more enthusiastic one.
1: Like, fair enough.
0: Peak in levels. That's what Devin Cooley does. Stay tuned for the very affable Flames goaltender when we come back. It's Pat and Jock. It's a Wednesday. Flames now on QR Calgary.
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5: The race for the final playoff spot in the American League is up for grabs. The Jays won big over Detroit earlier today, 5-1, so they avoid the sweep. The bad news is the Guardians also won 6-3 over the White Sox. The Guardians take over first place in the American League Central, so that means the Jays are now chasing the White Sox, who are 1.5 games ahead. The Jays also tied with Texas, who play later tonight in Boston. It's going to be a very interesting end of the season. 9 games left for the Toronto Blue Jays.
6: This is Global News. I'm Russell Skeet. It's mainly sunny and 19 degrees at 5:30. U.S. President Donald Trump says if Canada becomes the first associate member of the EU, it would be a hostile act. Trump says if it's done with bad intentions, he may respond with tariffs on Europe. Well, a day after getting the Eco Landfill fire under control, the Calgary Fire Department's now concentrating on getting the smoke under control. Chief Steve Dongworth says it's important they reduce the smoke's impact on nearby communities in southeast Calgary. Former federal opposition leader Preston Manning says he's puzzled some Canadians view Alberta Premier Danielle Smith as being against Canada. Manning says Smith has consistently spoken in favor of a strong Alberta within a united Canada and will discuss that position at a virtual forum beginning Saturday. Paid at the pumps today, with drivers now paying $1.84 in Calgary and what's been a roller coaster for fuel prices over the last 6 months. Prices have been all over the map. The jumps being blamed on a power failure at an Illinois refinery. Environment Canada, Calgary weather clear down to 5 tonight. Sunny and 20 tomorrow. Sunny and 21 on Friday. It's 19 degrees. Breaking news when it happens. Our next scheduled news at 6. I'm Russell Skeet. 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
10: On Center Street, there's a collision northbound before McKnight Boulevard. Mostly off to the right. Might take an extra 5 minutes to pass by. Northbound Deerfoot, there's

0: to reports of a collision before McKnight Boulevard. Northbound Deerfoot seeing about a 10, maybe 15-minute drive from 32nd Avenue up to Beddington. Looks to be easing this time of day. 16th Avenue, reports of a collision westbound as you make your way down the hill towards Deerfoot just before all that ongoing bridge construction. I recommend avoiding westbound 16th Ave. Maybe head north to 32nd Avenue or south down to Memorial Drive. And McLeod Trail, very slow-moving southbound still from just before Anderson down past Canyon Meadows Drive, where there's heavy construction, got you down to two left lanes. You're in for a 15, maybe 20-minute drive. If you're looking for an alternate route, you could head west out to Sutina Trail or east over to Deerfoot. 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For QR Calgary, Time Saver Traffic, I'm Phil Jensen.
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4: What a year last year was for Flames goaltender Devin Cooley. So last year was his first ever full NHL season and his second year in the Flames organization. Last year, Cooley went 10-10-6 with a .909 save percentage, some of the best numbers in the league in that regard. And the goalie experts, the goalie gurus, his underlying numbers, his advanced metrics, if you will, some of the best in the NHL. And turned out that last year he was the better of the two goalies, Dustin Wolf, the long-term goalie of the future and goalie for right now. Devin Cooley outperformed him last year. It earned him a two-year contract extension. The first year will kick in this year. And I fully expect Dustin Wolf to bounce back and have a better year than he did last year. And again, the goalie gurus, they look at Calgary as having potentially one of the best tandems in the NHL. They're going to give up a lot of chances and they're not going to score a lot, so it may not necessarily translate in terms of the record, but I think the Flames are pretty happy about the way they're

0: Exactly.
1: So you know, you got to put everything into perspective. But I will say, Devin Cooley put some pressure on Dustin Wolf, and Dustin Wolf knows he's going to have to be better, and he really committed himself in the offseason because he knows he wants to be the number one guy here.
0: So Devin comes in. He's under contract. He's never had a contract of this length before, even though it's just the 2 years, and he knows exactly where he'll be all season. Sat down with Devin Cooley, Flames goaltender, a few days ago, and always fun to chat with Devin Cooley.
2: I would imagine the excitement level for you personally has got to be through the roof the way last year went, but tell it to me. Like, how are you feeling with training camp right around the corner?
3: Yeah, I am super excited, and I know I start getting really excited because when we start getting closer to the season, I start having dreams about hockey.
0: Okay.
3: And so I've been having a lot of dreams, hockey dreams lately, and that's been really fun. And yeah, I'm super excited. It's a really exciting time of year. There's a lot of energy. There's a lot of life back at the rink. And yeah, I'm pumped.
2: What do some of those dreams consist of?
3: Dude, it's so consistent, actually. They're usually bad dreams, and that's what's so weird about it, is that one of the dreams that I have is I'll, like, make a save, and then I can't get up. So I'm just stuck laying on the ice, rolling around, and then they always end up scoring. And then the other dream is that I'm trying to get ready for the game, and I'm going to be late, and then I can't get my gear on in time, and then I finally get my gear on, and then my pads are on the wrong side, and then I end up missing the game. And that's, like, both of those are, like, consistent. I've been having those dreams since I was a little kid. And so I don't know what it is. There's got to be some interesting psychology behind that. But
2: so that those are the dreams you have. That's when you know you're getting closer to hockey season.
3: Yes. So it makes me excited, but the dreams are kind of nightmares too. So it's
2: that's funny. Well, I mean, the way last year went, have you ever been on quite a roller coaster like how last year was? I mean, the way it started, and then all of a sudden the way it ended, and like it had to have been quite the wild ride. How do you look back on last year?
3: I think last year was a great experience, and it's something I just want to continue to build off of. I think I learned a ton my first full year in the NHL, which is great. I got a lot of great experience. And I really enjoyed it. I had a really good time the entire year. There wasn't like a really, I don't think there's a single period of time last year where I was really feeling down. I just felt really, you know, positive and had a lot of energy and was just really enjoying what I was doing.
2: Yeah.
3: So it's something I want to continue to bring into next year as well.
2: I remember talking to you right after you had won the job at a training camp, and you basically had said, you know, like, what you saw from me in training camp, that's not who I am. And then you kind of put your money where your mouth is the very first second that you got on the ice in that game against Utah. You know, what was your coming out of training camp, kind of what was the mindset as you got ready for your first start of last season?
3: I think for me, it was just like a pretty strong confidence in myself, because kind of what you brought up, the games in preseason were the result of an entire summer of working on things and trying to change things to the point where when you're trying to play games, I'm thinking about a million different things.
2: Right.
3: And I forget to actually just play goalie. And then so I'm like watching those games and I'm like in video and like seeing like how I felt during that. I was like, oh, like, dude, this is like so fixable. This is so easy. It's like such simple little mistakes from the mindset of going into those games and then from like actually the technical side of goaltending. So that's why like when I won the job and I was getting ready to make my first start, I was like, dude, I know exactly what I'm doing. I know how to play. I know, you know, what's going to bring me success and what's not. And those two games were kind of just like a warm-up to shake out
2: right.
3: the cobwebs and try out a bunch of different things that I was working on too. And I did have a lot of confidence going in, despite maybe what a lot of other people thought.
2: Well, and I have to admit, like, then it kind of got reinforced, right? Because you played so well in that game against Utah. Like, was that a big, like, almost, hey, you know what, the way I felt was correct and being reinforced the way you played that night? Because, you know, it was a few games into the season when you first got that start. I just wonder how much that reinforced everything for you.
3: Yeah, it was kind of like, okay, yeah, I know how to play goalie. Like, I'm a good goalie. It's just, and now it's just showing, you know, coaches and management and my teammates that, like, hey, guys, I am a good goalie. You got to trust me. You know, I can have success too and help you guys out when you need me. And I think that was like a the big thing for sure, is like just slowly to build.

0: the trust of, you know, my coaches and teammates.
1: We're chatting with Devin Cooley of the Calgary Flames. So how did you feel last year built from that start to where you were at the end of the year? I mean, the numbers were outstanding and the consistency was really strong. But just what about you and the way that you evaluate yourself as a goaltender? How did you feel things built and progressed last year?
0: Yeah, I thought things progressed really well. And I think every time I had some sort of setback or had to grind through a little bit of adversity, it was just something that I could add to my resume and add to my experience to where I could reach back and use that for any future games. You know, for so like one example, I talk with Barbs, our goalie coaches, the game that I was extremely sick for, where I wasn't really skating, I wasn't really practicing, and like going into it, I'm like, man, like this is, I don't know how I'm supposed to play, blah, blah, because I feel awful. I barely slept that night, was sweating all night, and then I end up having a great game. So then you take that, and now next time I'm not feeling so good. Maybe I didn't have a good pregame nap, or I didn't have the best sleep, or I'm feeling a little under the weather, whatever. I can look back and say, hey, dude, you did it then, you can do it again now. And it's just little things like that build up over time, and I think that's why NHL GMs and teams value goalies with experience so much, is because they can always reach back into that toolbox that you really only can build with your experience playing in the NHL, and then they can use that for games going forward. So that's something that I really want to continue to build off of, is just taking one little step and continue to build that experience.
1: Was that Pittsburgh?
0: It was Pittsburgh.
1: And I know you talked about a post game and we're like, oh, he really was sick. But like looking back on it now, like how sick were you that day?
0: That was probably the sickest I've ever been in my life, because I had the flu for like a week or two, like a really bad flu with a fever, everything. And then that flu turned into bronchitis, which is like an infection in the lungs. So then I couldn't breathe. And so I'm like trying to play with all these like different medicines. I have an inhaler, you know, I'm just like, was like really just trying to conserve energy as much as possible. And it was brutal. The night before I probably slept like 2 hours, waking up drenched in sweat every like 30 minutes or so. It was awful. And then I woke up and I texted my now fiance. I was like, I think I might die out there. And I was like, if I'm going to die, like this is the way I want to go, you know? So I was like, all right, we'll get it figured out. I got nothing to lose, you know? So, and it worked out.
1: Didn't die.
0: I didn't die.
1: Good,
0: so.
1: which is probably the best news of all.
0: Yeah.
1: What's it like coming into a season knowing that, hey, you got a 2-year deal and like there's a little bit of that security? What does that feel like? And I know that for a guy like you, it's not going to change the edge or anything like that, but just to have that little bit of security, what does that feel like?
0: Yeah, it's nice. I think this is the first time. Yeah, this is the first time in my career ever where it's like, I'm not going and just like, well, like you are competing and blah, blah, but like, that's not lingering in the back of your head where it's like, where I'm competing with somebody else or I'm going to get cut or blah, blah. It's like, no, like plan is for me to be on the team and I'm going to do everything I can to have a lot of success. And now I can, instead of having all those thoughts or whatever, like going in and out of your head of like, oh, I wonder how I'm doing, or am I on the NHL squad today, or am I going to play in this preseason game or blah, blah. I don't have to think about that at all. And even, like I say, not think about that. It's not like something that I consciously think about, but it's something that just gets brought up into your mind. And you
1: right.
0: Like, you just ignore it. You're like, oh, just shut up. But now I don't have to tell my brain to shut up so much, and I can just really just focus on being the best goalie I can be and really just focus on my game and the technical side of things and bringing, you know, my best ability to training camp without any of the other distractions, which I think helps a lot.
1: Last one for you. You've been around the team now. Everybody's been back for a little bit. What's the overall feel? What's the overall kind of buzz when it comes to this team as you enter a new season? What are some of the vibes you're picking up right now?
0: I feel everything is very positive. Everyone's like, we have such a good group of guys. The locker room is awesome. Everyone's so nice and has a lot of really positive energy and a lot of life. And I think that's something that I really feed off of, because I've been training here all summer. And we've only had like 4 or 5 guys who they're awesome guys. But when you only have like 4 or 5 of you, it's like things feel dead, you know? It's like I want some life. And now that everyone's back and everyone's all excited for training camp, there's so much energy and there's so much life and positivity in the room. And it's just, I'm really excited to get things going.

0: Well, good luck this season. Hey, really appreciate you doing this today. Thanks for doing this.
1: Yeah, thanks.
2: Devin Cooley of the Flames, and he's going to be a big part of whatever they do this year, and specifically a big part of what they do between the pipes is Devin Cooley, Dustin Wolf. That's here. Been a while since we knew exactly what the goalie tandem was going to be, but that's what it's going to be coming into the season.
3: He's a better interview than Daryl Sutter.
2: Or Mika Kiprasov.
3: Yeah.
2: One of the best, easiest guys to talk to. One of the most popular guys in the room. He's so quirky and just an awesome dude. So thanks to Devin for sitting down a few days ago as well. It's Pat and Jock. It's Flames Now on QR Calgary. 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And more coming wherever you get your podcasts. Wrapping up the show. Got some Stamps tickets to give away, and we'll wrap things up around the corner. Russ has got QR Calgary news, and we're back in just a few. It's Flames Now on QR Calgary.
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7: A day after getting the Eco Landfill fire under control, the Calgary Fire Department is now concentrating on getting the smoke under control. Chief Steve Dongworth says it's important they reduce the smoke's impact on nearby communities in southeast Calgary. He says they'll continue adding water and soil to cap hot spots in the fire. However, Dongworth says this fire could take months to put out. U.S. President Donald Trump made it official and has directed federal agencies overseeing government procurement in the U.S. to remove all products of Canadian origin. The move is the latest escalation of the trade war by the Trump administration after negotiations between Canada and the U.S. broke down last month. Mayor Jeremy Farkas wants City Council to issue a formal declaration supporting Alberta remaining in Canada. Farkas says the independent report showing separation could cost from $50 to $170 billion is a warning sign of a vote to leave Canada. Edmonton City Council gave unanimous support in July for a declaration that Alberta should remain a province in Canada. Just ahead of QR Calgary Time Saver Traffic, I'm Russell Skeet.
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10: On Glenmore, we have reports of a collision westbound just west of McLeod Trail. Haven't been able to get my eyes on it yet, but we are seeing some pretty heavy delays all the way back onto southbound Deerfoot. Looks like it's taking upwards of 20 minutes to get through. Across the way, eastbound Glenmore still seeing a steady rush hour drive from Elbow Drive over towards Deerfoot, also at least 15 extra minutes. Over on 16th Ave, got a collision westbound as you make your way down the hill towards the construction over top of Deerfoot. It's going to add 5, maybe 10 extra minutes to your commute. You can always head south to Memorial or north up to 32nd Avenue. And there is some heavy construction southbound McLeod Trail after

0: Canyon Meadows Drive. It's got you down to two left lanes. We are still seeing around a 15-minute delay from Anderson. 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For QR Calgary, Time Saver Traffic, I'm Phil Jensen.
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5: Wrapping things up on this Wednesday edition of the program. Pat Steinberg and Jock Wilson along with you. Thanks for being along with us. Ben Mulroney Show's coming up at the top of the hour. We have some Stampeders tickets to give away. The Stamps are back at home on Saturday afternoon. 5 o'clock kickoff, 3:30 pregame with you from McMahon. We got some Stamps tickets to give away in what is unquestionably the first must-win of the season.
6: Well, listen,
5: no question about that.
6: I'm on the CFL website right now, and of course Pat Steinberg does a weekly analysis on the website, so you're not just a hockey dude, you're a football guy as well.
5: I try to be anyway.
6: Every team's path to the playoffs down the final stretch. I'll be honest with you, Pat, I'm not feeling really good about the Calgary Stampeders final stretch. Now, they can win out, win 5 games, get to 10, and make the playoffs. You better not be the first team to lose to the Ottawa Red Blacks.
5: Oh, two opportunities to do that with the home and home. Basically, what I said on that piece, and I'd be like, I said 4-1 to win 4 of your final 5.
6: Yeah, 9 wins, maybe.
5: Gives you a chance. Now, the fascinating part is that the Stamps have a week 21 bye, so they're not playing the final week of the season. And so if they, even if they go 5-5, it might still make for a pretty tense final week where they're watching TV and everybody else is playing. And then what's really interesting is that also on week 21, the two teams they're chasing play one another. BC and Winnipeg play week 21. So there's just some really interesting things that could play into it. Stamps do not have control of their own destiny, as we know. So they probably have got 4 or 5 wins.
6: Yeah, listen, you know, the Stamps, I would hope, can beat Ottawa twice, even without Dietrich Mills, because it looks like Dietrich may be done for the season. So here's the situation. You beat Ottawa twice, and then you have the three teams you're chasing, because you have games against Saskatchewan, Winnipeg, and BC, the final game of the regular season in Calgary against the Lions. So but pretty well all must-win games. And you're right. You got to get a little bit of help on the out-of-town scoreboard. Hopefully things can play in your favor. But I'm firmly convinced 10 wins gets you into the playoffs in the Canadian Football League. Next year, doesn't matter. You know, one win might get you into the playoffs.
5: Only Ottawa is missing the playoffs next year. Unfortunately, 0-12 still will have you miss the playoffs.
6: That's exactly right. So it is interesting. But how should we give away that? You know, we're going to make this easy, I think, for the Stampeder tickets, because this is day 3 of Flames Now.
5: Okay.
6: So why don't we just take caller number 3 right now at 403-974-8255. It's going to be a beautiful afternoon for football. So Saturday afternoon, 5 o'clock kickoff, Stamps and the Ottawa Red Blacks. Great afternoon for tailgate. Is John Bender inviting you to the tailgate?
5: He has invited me.
6: Are you going?
5: I'm going to decide. It depends how much we can get done on the pregame show. That'll be the big determining factor. Am I working on the pregame show and postgame show on Saturday?
6: Yeah,
5: or
6: probably.
5: Or do I have some time? So we'll see. We'll see.
6: I hear you. Okay, so we'll see how that one plays out. But and as we talked about last night, Greg Peterson is not going to be part of our play-by-play team this week.

0: in. Because Greg is on his way to Nashville for the funeral of his brother Brent, which the Nashville Predators are doing, going big time. You know, Vince Gill, and you know, it's amazing. Michael J. Fox is going to be speaking at it as well, so it will be streamed. So Rob Cote is going to be the color analyst.
1: Cochran Dome.
0: Yes, 2-time Grey Cup champion, 2-time President's Ring winner, and he will be working with Mark Stephen on Saturday. So again, 3:30 for the pregame show. Dave McIver and myself, and Rob Cote, and of course Mark will have play-by-play action just after 5:00.
1: Congratulations to Garrett. He's our winner. So excellent. Garrett's going to the Stamps and Red Blacks at McMahon on Saturday. He's funny because, you know, you think about the way things are shaping up for the Stampeders, and you take a look at the standings. Like, well, they got to chase down BC or Winnipeg. True. And having head-to-head matchups with both those teams is nice to have. But have you seen Saskatchewan's schedule down the stretch? They have got at BC versus Calgary, mm-hmm. at Montreal versus Edmonton. So that is 4 bona fide playoff teams and the 2 top teams in the league 3 times. So 2 against Montreal, who they beat in the Grey Cup, and Edmonton, who's on top of the West Division right now. BC has won 6 of 7, and Calgary's going to be desperate. So Saskatchewan's road, the defending Grey Cup champs, like, I still think they're going to make it, but That's a tough road.
0: Banged up. They've got lots of injuries, and they were brutal in the Banjo Bowl. They were not a good team in the Banjo Bowl.
1: They barely won in the first game over Winnipeg.
0: Maybe that's the team that gets eliminated. But hey, we got a lot of football between now and then.
1: I wouldn't mind if the Riders were the team that got
0: it. You think?
1: Be all right.
0: it's kind of like the Oilers, right?
1: One thing I know about Corey Mace, though, is that team, like, they do get up and they do rise to the occasion when it matters. So wouldn't be a surprise with a tough schedule if all of a sudden Saskatchewan played some strong football down the stretch. But you're right. They are very beat up. So, Garrett, congratulations. Enjoy the game. You're going to the Stamps and Red Blacks. Jock's got pregame on Saturday afternoon at 3:30 from McMahon. Kickoff just after 5. Training camp starts tomorrow. It's going to be a long day tomorrow, but I'm looking forward to it. Okay, here's what we got for you tomorrow. We've got the first ever Flames Now mailbag for the full hour from 5 till 6. Looking forward to that. So that'll be just an hour of texts, which is always a lot of fun. And then also tomorrow, a special guest, another special surprise guest tomorrow. Woo! I'm looking forward to.
0: Look out.
1: Have a good Wednesday, pal. See you tomorrow. He's Jock. I'm Pat. Pat R. Behind the board. And thanks for listening. That'll do it for Flames Now. We're back tomorrow. We're up on Apple Podcasts. We're on CuriousCast.ca. The Ben Mulroney Show is up next. It's been Flames Now on a Wednesday on QR Calgary.
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